0: died and you just stood there. I died and you watched. I died and you walked by and said, no, I'm dead.
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5: With SRN News, I'm Mary Rose. Russian ballistic missiles struck Kyiv early Sunday, igniting fires and wounding at least three civilians. Local officials reported that later attacks in other parts of Ukraine killed at least two people. These strikes follow Ukraine's successful drone attacks, which have stalled Russian advances and increased pressure on Russian President Putin and Russian-occupied eastern Ukraine. A Ukrainian drone strike reportedly killed four civilians in Horlika. Russia claimed to have downed 133 Ukrainian drones overnight. A raging wildfire in southwest France has forced the evacuation of 55,000 more people overnight. This brings the total to 220,000 in one region alone, as flames have crept closer to Bordeaux, France. This is SRN News.
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1: Hello, this is Trey Waldrop, lead pastor of First Baptist Church in Tallahassee. We're a gospel-centered Christian family making disciples of Jesus who become humble servants and bold witnesses. 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We desire to see our community thrive, its people flourish, and be a part of its future as the treasure on the Tallapoosa. It's going to take each of us committing to the work and together cooperating to see that work come to fruition. We're praying knowing that it ultimately depends on God, and yet we work as if it all depends on us. 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I know you'll experience the warmth of the fellowship of the body of Christ and sense the transformative power of God's Word in your life. For more information about our church, you can visit our website at fbctallahassee.com. We'll see you soon.
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5: SRN News, I'm Mary Rose. Russian ballistic missiles struck Kyiv early Sunday, igniting fires and wounding at least three civilians. Local officials reported that later attacks in other parts of Ukraine killed at least two people. These strikes follow Ukraine's successful drone attacks, which have stalled Russian advances and increased pressure on Russian President Putin. A raging wildfire in southwest France has forced the evacuation of 55,000 more people overnight. This brings the total to 220,000 in one region alone, as flames have crept closer to Bordeaux. Authorities in the Gironde region issued evacuation orders Sunday for five more localities southwest of the city. And in Spain, authorities oversaw evacuations due to wildfires there in the Valencia region. This is SRN News.
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5: With SRN News, I'm Jason Walker. United States has not attacked Iran now for a second day, and Tehran says it has also halted attacks. The pause comes amid efforts to resume negotiations on an interim ceasefire deal. In the meantime, Israeli Prime Minister Benjamin Netanyahu travels to Washington Tuesday for talks with President Trump. Firefighters in Oregon facing very strong, gusty winds as they battle wildfires, dozens of them. A red flag warning continued to cross the state through much of the weekend as crews worked to contain some 50 different wildfires, primarily in the central and eastern part of that state. And raging wildfires in Europe as well. In southwest France, more than 200,000 people evacuated. In Spain, tens of thousands have been evacuated just west of Madrid. This is SRN News.
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4: With SRN News, I'm Jason Walker. European Commission finding TikTok did not protect children's privacy rights on its platform by allowing adults to view the accounts of minors. The commission says now the action exposed kids to cyberbullying, unwanted contact, and in some cases, predatory behavior. Trump administration has leveled tariffs on more than 60 nations, using a legal maneuver that permits the president to impose import taxes and other sanctions against countries found to engage in unjustifiable, unreasonable, or discriminatory trade practices. Nuclear Regulatory Commission proposing to eliminate a foundational safety principle that has, for some 50 years, minimized the radiation that people in the United States are exposed to on a daily basis. SRN News.
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1: SRN News, I'm Jason Walker. Two people have been killed, at least five more wounded, that in a shooting incident during a food festival at the Space Needle in Seattle. Police have not said if anyone is in custody. Israeli Prime Minister Benjamin Netanyahu travels to Washington Tuesday for talks with President Trump. He will also be attending funeral services for Lindsey Graham. European Commission has found TikTok did not adequately protect children's privacy rights on its platform by allowing adults occasionally to view the accounts of minors. Commission says the action exposed children to, in many cases, number of times of cyberbullying, also unwanted contact, and, in some cases, predatory behavior. SRN News.
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0: Welcome back to The Ramsey Show in the Fairwinds Credit Union Studio. I'm George Camel here with Dr. John Deloney. We're taking your calls at 888-825-5225. Cheyenne is in Dallas, Texas. What's going on, Cheyenne?
1: I'm good. How about you guys?
0: Doing great. What's your question?
1: Oh, so I have around $600,000 worth of Pokemon cards. I buy and sell them. I have $300,000 in my personal collection. I don't know if I should sell all of them or if I should, like, hold on to them as viable investments.
0: Wow. How old are you?
1: I'm 18.
0: How long have you been doing this?
1: I think since I was, like, 10.
0: So you are buying new packs, or are you buying cards and flipping them and holding on to them and they go up in value? How did this all work out?
1: Yeah, I was buying cards, flipping them, holding them.
0: Wow. So how much have you spent to get here?
1: Probably around like $150,000,
0: $160,000. Wow. Are you working? Where'd you come up with this money?
2: What are you talking about, George? This is work. You're
0: Where'd
2: you get $150,000?
1: No, it was slow when I started, right? So now I'm making like $60,000 a month buying and selling the cards.
2: Wow.
0: That is wild.
2: So you said you have $300,000 in your personal collection, but you've got $600,000 holding. Tell me about the other $300,000.
1: So I go to card shows and I have a table and I sell the cards to other people.
0: And that's how you're saying you could make $300,000 if you offloaded all of these at the card shows.
1: I could make, for my personal collection, if I was to sell it all, I could make like $280,000.
0: Okay. So when you say personal, what's the other ones?
1: The other ones are the ones I'm already selling.
0: Oh, so you're already selling half of them, essentially.
1: Yeah.
0: And you don't want to sell the other half?
1: No, but I don't know if it makes sense because I'm in college right now.
2: So when the smoke clears on all of this, if you sold your personal collection today, you called one of your broker buddies and they just wrote you a check for $280,000. Let's do $300,000 for easy math. Plus what you already have contracted to sell. You as an 18-year-old, if you did all of this, this time next week, and of course, dude, I don't know how the trade goes and how they move money around, but let's just pretend it was cut and dry. This time next week, how much money would you have in your checking account?
1: Probably around like
0: $600,000 at 18.
1: Yeah.
0: Wow. Well, what's your sort of end goal here? Like, what do you want to be doing at 23?
1: I want to eventually start my own business.
2: Doing what?
0: In the card world or something else?
1: Yeah.
0: So this is it. Like, you're obsessive about this. This is your passion. If you could snap your fingers, you would be a full-time trading cards.
1: Yes.
0: Okay. Well, is it a viable investment? No. This is speculative. And so you could see, let's say, you know, obviously Pokemon is holding strong right now, but we don't know what 2 years from now, where things will be. If there'll be a 50% crash overnight one day. We just don't know.
1: Yeah.
0: Where that's not going to happen in the stock market. There's a true sort of speculative supply-demand issue right now with Pokemon cards that does not exist in the stock market.
2: Or if there was a major stock market correction and I've got to take my money to keep my property, my home afloat, I'm going to not use disposable income or borrowed income. Or if there's a contraction, a credit contraction like happened in 08 and 09, I'm not going to borrow money to buy cards on speculative value, right? But if this is what you want to do, I don't know, man. You got $600,000 and you're an 18-year-old. Why are you in college? If this is what you want to do, you're clearly good at this, is what I'm saying.
1: It's because my parents wanted me to go to college, and I have like practically a full ride right now.
2: Okay.
0: What are you studying in college?
1: I'm doing business.
0: Okay.
2: Sure. The
1: reason I made this call is because I think my whole portfolio of cards went down 20% in the past 2 weeks. So it got me like a little nervous to see what I should do in the situation.
2: Well, and that's why, like, if let's take cards off the table. Let's say you're a plumber. Being a plumber and owning a plumbing business is a great job. I would not buy plumbing tools for investing purposes. I wouldn't buy a bunch of tools and put them in my closet and say, I want to sell these one day so I can pay for my medical care when I'm 70. And so when George says this isn't a good retirement vehicle, That's exactly right, because it's too speculative. At the end of the day, I have to sell a card to somebody who will give me an exchange of value for this thing that on its face, it's a piece of cardboard. It has no value in and of itself other than what you'll pay me for it versus oil I can put into a million different products, right?
0: So like, this makes it even more risky than a single stock, because at least that's a company that's producing things, that's creating revenue, that has shareholders involved. So that's a very different ballgame than what you're talking about, which is more alike to crypto than anything else. Now, it's physical, so there's a little more. You can actually see it, hang on to it, and people are, like you're saying, there's entire conventions around this now. So I'm not saying that a year from now it's going to go down to $0. What I am saying is that 18, you got enough things to be anxious about. So if I'm you, I'm going to offload this, invest all of that money, and I just did the math for you. 600 grand. You just let it ride for 20 years, never add another dime, put it into an index fund. You could have $5 million sitting in there by 38 years old.
1: Oh.
0: Without ever losing sleep over it. And being as good as you are, could you not restart this game from scratch?
1: Yeah.
0: If I gave you $5,000 and said, hey, go turn this into a Pokemon empire, a year or two from now, could you have $100,000?
1: Probably more.
0: Take me up on the challenge.
2: Here's two things I want you to think through. Number one, I was an obsessive baseball card collector as a kid. I don't know where most of them are at this point, but I kept several because you know what the value of those cards are? I have no idea. They mean something to me, right? I have memories attached to them. Nolan Ryan was one of my favorites. Like, so I've got some of those cards. So if you've got some of the cards in your personal collection that mean something to you, great, keep those, man. That's awesome. And you started this thing. Did you start this thing when you were 10, 11, 12? You were started this speculative business in what may look back on history as one of the most extraordinary wealth runs of human history. And so the reason I'm telling you that is part of being a business owner is riding out tough seasons. And so there are months when my books sell great, and there's months when my books don't sell great. That's part of being an author. And so I have to look at a long time horizon, especially when it comes to valuables and collectibles. They're going to go up and down over time. And if gas prices go to $4 or $5 a gallon, then people are going to have less disposable income to buy cards with, right? So it's part of that is because you're 18 and you're starting this business, and now you're starting to be like, oh, I'm playing with grown-up money. This is real money, dude. And I don't have the long-term track record of being a business owner of dealing with what happens when 20% of my clients say, hey, we have other expenses because there's a recession, or I got other expenses that just popped up. And so part of this is, as a business owner, is you got to be comfortable with the ups and downs, which is why retained earnings are important and keeping cash is important, all that. But like, as a business, you clearly know what you're doing, and there's card dealers and collectible dealers all over the planet. That's awesome. But yeah, I would not use
0: remember,
2: this for a retirement vehicle.
0: Collectibles, no matter what it is, cards, coins, sneakers, it can be fun, but it is not
2: Beanie
0: a
2: babies.
0: Substitute for real investments.
2: Correct.
0: Where there's no cash flow, there's no diversification, and that's leaving you exposed, and you're starting to feel a little bit of that anxiety. And for that reason, keep it up as a hobby, keep making money while you can, but I would not have so much stock in this.

0: Here's something most Medicare agents won't say. 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They're tied to a handful of companies, so they're only going to show you what those few sell. 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Chapter's services are completely free to you. 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

0: I'm kind of in this spot because my husband and I have been looking for about a year and a half to buy a home, but we've been renting for the last 5 years, and our rent has went from when we first 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
0: We're in the tree industry.
2: Tell me about it.
0: So we do line clearing, and my husband works long hours, and then I stay home and kind of take care of all the things that need to be taken care of at home, for like just like the finances and the home kind
1: of
0: stuff.
1: So collectively, both of you working in this business, you guys make about $30,000 a year, and he's working 50, 60-hour weeks?
0: So he works a 4-10 schedule with overtime as well. So sometimes it's 50 hours and sometimes it's 48 hours a week. And then we do like a lot of side jobs because we've been trying really hard to like get our business going, but we've been having a hard time because in Idaho, there is like so many tree companies. And so everybody all goes and bids out together, and
2: so
0: it
2: Katie,
0: makes it difficult.
2: Katie, let me say this. Like, I want you to hear me say this stinks, because your husband is a guy who's working his butt off. You're working your butt off, and y'all are really working hard towards a thing, to build a thing, this business. And so I want you to hear me say that stinks, because the story that you and I were told growing up is, if you find the thing that you like to do and you find the thing that you're good at and you work really hard at it, the rest of your life will just work out.
0: Yep.
2: And so you and I got a bad story. Okay.
0: Yep.
2: And so hear me say, I want to applaud your husband's hustle. If he was here, I'd give him a hug, man, because I love to hear young men who are out there crushing it and trying and working, not scared of hard work, that will do anything, anytime, working on weekends. I love that. And I love to hear a supportive spouse who's trying to co-build this business with him. I love it. The reality I'll have in front of you.
0: Yeah, we work 7 days a week.
2: Yeah,
0: so
2: yeah.
0: It's like,
2: hold on.
0: You know,
2: the reality y'all have in front of you is you could both go get a job at Starbucks and y'all be making more money per year. And so the dream y'all have is a good dream. It's just not working out financially. Y'all have a math problem. And so at some point you'll have to decide, we're going to be folks who love this idea of this business. We like being with 500 other tree companies all competing, all driving the cost of tree services down into the basement. We love that, and there's really not a way for us to distinguish ourselves. So that means we love this enough. Like if you're a songwriter or you're a stand-up comic, we love this thing so much that we're willing to have this other life, which is we have to change apartments every 6 months because when the rent goes up, we can't afford it. We got to go somewhere else. Or y'all have to look in the mirror and say, we gave it our best shot. We are hard workers. Let's take our work ethic and our dreams and our desires and put them towards in another direction that's going to reward us more financially. Because y'all have a math problem in front of you.
0: So it's technically two incomes, because he does this like Friday through Sunday, his own business.
2: No,
0: for a power company.
2: But those jobs aren't making y'all enough money to live.
1: But that's still $2,500 a month total between everything?
0: No, like we have side stuff every now and then. Like we'll go into a job and it'll be like one job for 2 hours.
1: But every now and then is not consistent income. So we can't count that. No. We need stable.

0: stable, consistent income. So the problem truly is not rent. Yes, it stinks that they're moving the rents. The problem is your income hasn't moved in 5 years, and you guys are on the poverty level.
1: But our income has. We started when we first started this job. We were making about $13 an hour, and now we're at $21 an hour.
2: I know, but you're not hearing what we're saying, Katie. Like, when you see all the progress and how you've moved, that's awesome. You're still running into a math problem every month. And inflation over the last 5 years.
1: But we're not in debt.
2: That's great. But y'all are about to not have a place to live because y'all can't afford $1,900 a month rent.
0: And if you go buy a manufactured home, here's what happens. The loan payment stays the same while the value of that home starts tanking, which means you're probably underwater on this thing within 6 months trying to sell it to somebody who probably doesn't exist. They're just going to go out and buy a new home if they want one.
2: You're going to have a $120,000 payment on something worth $60,000.
1: See, my question is, like, because we keep looking at this mobile home. We've been looking at it for a while, and then there was another house that had land with it, and we were really excited about it. And it was only, like, it was $175,000. And when we went and we met with, like, the officer, like, the lender, whatever you want to call it, he had said, oh, well, you get pre-approved for $200,000, but you don't have to use it all. And I was like, oh, okay, because I didn't really understand all that stuff. So when I asked him, I was like, so what's the better thing you could do? And then looking into the mobile home, it was like, oh, well, that's only $1,025, but you get a whole acre of land with it.
2: I'm just telling you, please don't buy a mobile home.
0: It would be like buying a truck with a payment of $1,000 a month thinking it was a good idea.
2: And the truck will go down in value over time.
0: And you're going to have a real hard time selling it. And you guys can't afford a $150,000 home. How much do you have in savings?
1: I have about, like, so between all of our savings, we have about $17,000.
0: Great. So we're going to call that your emergency fund.
1: Well, I also have an emergency fund of $3,000.
0: $3,000?
1: Yeah.
0: Okay. You guys need way more than that for your emergency fund. At least $10,000 minimum is your emergency fund. If you want to, beyond that, start saving for the down payment, that's great. But like you said in the beginning, hey, we're trying to cut. We can't cut any further. You're right. The other lever we need to start pulling now is making more, because you can't spend much less than you are. And that's where you guys need to reevaluate this business, reevaluate the jobs, reevaluate where you live. If there's not a lot keeping you here, can you move to an area that is cheaper to live with a better job that is more stable?
2: And here's the reality. Your husband is one chainsaw swing away from hurting his back and being out for 3 months. Like, there's a risk reward to these jobs, and y'all need a big emergency fund. He is one stepping off sideways off the back of a log and twisting his ankle, and he can't go up for 3 weeks, and y'all lose all that income. Like, so it's a very precarious, and so I hope you hear me and George. This is serious. Y'all are in a precarious situation right here. So that $20,000, that's your emergency fund. Never touch that. And now y'all are saving up.
0: And even if you guys both were making $20 an hour, 40 hours a week, that's over $80,000 a year. That's a huge pay raise. If you guys can separate this business out and go, we're both going to go our separate ways and get our own jobs making over $20 an hour. That would change your life and give you the margin to start stacking cash to buy a traditional single family home versus a manufactured home. And that's the problem. A manufactured home rarely goes up in value. In fact, it doesn't. The land may go up in value, which makes you think this was a good deal, but you're still stuck underwater on this thing. So please, please, please, we're begging you not to do this. It is not the solution.

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5: 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Yes, put it down. 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

0: 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Robin is in Fort Worth, Texas, up next. Robin, welcome to the show.
1: Thank you. Hi, John. Hi, George. Thank you for having me.
0: Absolutely.
1: My husband is 55. His name is Steve. I'm 41. We just hit baby step 7 last year. House
0: awesome.
1: Paid off completely debt-free. But right after, life handed us one heck of a mercy. Steve was diagnosed with early onset dementia.
2: Oh, God. I'm so sorry.
1: And because of our ages, we have a multi-decade timeline to protect, and I need to know how to structure our wealth so that his care costs don't completely drain our retirement before I'm ready to use it.
0: Wow.
2: There's a lot here. My initial answer is I don't know if that's possible.
1: Okay.
2: That's a mess. That's a mess. I'm so sorry. What's the state of your finances right now? Like, y'all hit baby step 7. What does that mean practically?
1: We're like $24,000 away from being millionaires.
2: Okay.
1: Thankfully.
2: Awesome.
1: But
2: when I say like,
1: income,
2: what does that mean? Do you have like a $700,000 house you're about to pay off, or do y'all have $600,000 in cash? Right.
1: I will say not all of it. I mean, it's not all liquid. Our house is like $250,000.
2: Okay, okay.
1: We've got retirement and stuff, and it's $630,000.
0: Okay.
2: Excellent.
0: And you're working full-time?
1: I'm working full-time.
0: Okay, and is he still working?
1: He is not. He's on long-term disability.
2: Okay.
0: Okay. And did you guys have any long-term disability insurance?
1: We did. So he's actually taking home 80% of his full pay.
0: That's fantastic.
2: Excellent.
0: You did a great job there. Was that through his employer that he had that set up?
1: Yes.
0: Incredible. Okay, so how much is that?
1: So he's taking home about $41,000 a year.
0: Okay, great. So a little under $4,000 coming in there. And then how much are you bringing home?
1: I'm $102,000 a year. And those numbers are gross. They're not net.
0: Okay. Well, you guys have a great income and you're completely debt-free, which sets you up to sort of create this slush fund for anything medical that comes up, especially while he's pre-Medicare, because he's got 10 years until then.
1: Yeah.
0: So that's really what you're trying to figure out, is what does care look like? There's like a lot of questions we don't know of what this progression is going to look like, what the ongoing care is. So the best thing you can do is just get as much facts as you can and then know here's what could happen a month from now, a year from now, 2 years from now, and be socking away that money to kind of protect yourselves to not use the emergency fund.
1: So we have been investing about $34,000 between the two of us in my Roth 401k and IRA and his spousal Roth IRA. Should we change our investment and just stack up money like a storm mode until we know? I mean, I don't know what the future holds. Nobody knows what the future holds.
0: Well, the good news is we know that the long-term disability income will be there.
1: Yeah.
0: And so the big question is, at what point would you have to step down or away from work in order to help care for him? Or what would that look like? I would at least have that conversation so that you know, hey, 2 years from now, there's a chance that he might need more intensive care. Am I going to do that? Or should I keep working and we get private care for him? That's the kind of math you're going to need to grapple with.
2: And dementia, the more that, I mean, it's being studied all over the world right now, but the more studies that come out, dementia is now not a singular thing. It's kind of like saying somebody's got cancer, and the next question is, well, what kind? So have they given you any sort of prognosis based on the type of dementia he has, other than its early onset? It came much sooner than is quote unquote normal, right? Do they give you any kind of prognosis for in 2 years, in 3 years, in 7 years, or is this quick? Do they give you any sort of prognosis here?
1: It's vascular, but because of his age, there's really no timeline.
2: Okay.
1: The average timeline is 5 years, but that's estimating everybody in all ages.
2: Right, and that might be 80. If the vast majority of that pool sample is 80 or 90-year-olds, they're going to have other complicating factors there. So, wow, what a mess. I like the idea, George, and tell me if I'm wrong. I like the idea, and we don't usually say this on the show, of splitting the difference, of you continuing to invest because you're 41. Statistically speaking, you're not even halfway home yet, right?
1: Mm-hmm.
2: And so you've got to begin thinking about life after Steve, life after you're able to make six figures. And at the same time, you're going to have acute expenses that are going to like predictably expand over time with extra care. Do you need to have a quarter-time nurse living with you or coming in during the day? Is he going to go to a care facility? Like, so there's going to be that reality where you're going to need additional cash more than you normally would, right?
1: Yeah.
0: Do you know if his long-term disability is taxable income or if it's tax-free? It depends on how the premium was paid.
1: Free.
0: Oh, wonderful. Okay, so that's like net income, which definitely helps the numbers here. Do you currently have a financial advisor that you guys are working with?
1: No, not yet.
0: Okay, I would definitely contact them because here's what they can do is map out all of the variables that you guys have. Here are the Social Security survivor benefits that you will have additional to any retirement that you have. All of these things will give you a clear picture. Here's all the insurance options we have to help with his care. And once you map all of that out, I think you guys will sleep better at night knowing that there is less variables than there were before. That's the most you can do. You guys have done such a great job preparing for a storm because you're completely debt-free with a solid income and you had the right insurances in place. So I want to let you know you are doing so much better than most people in your situation because of the hard work you both did.
2: And Robert, can I recommend how recent is this diagnosis?
1: It's just a little over a year. I mean, the diagnosis is this month, but it's been a year.
2: Okay.
1: We've been waiting for a year for it.
2: I would recommend you getting with a group in your local community. They're in Fort Worth, they're in the Dallas area, where you can go once a week, once every 2 weeks, and sit with a group of spouses who are going through the same thing. You're going to need people who speak your same language, and y'all can just look at each other and know, you know what I mean? One of the beyond the finances, what I want you to do is to, and this is going to sound nutty, but you can only provide care for him with what you have. And so it's going to sound counterintuitive, but I want you to be in service to yourself first so that you can be of service to him and to what comes next. Meaning, I want you to have a group of people that you can talk to. I want you to be serious about your physical health and your emotional health and your relationships so that he can anchor into you in this upcoming season, whether it's 2 years, whether it's 5 years or beyond. Because it's gonna be a journey, and if you don't have any water left in your pitcher, you're gonna have no way to fill his glass up. Do you get what I'm saying?
1: I do.
2: Yeah, blessings to you, man. I hate this. Hate this for you. I hate this for him. I hate this for your whole family.
1: Thank you so much, both of you. I appreciate your guidance.
2: Check out a SmartVestor Pro there in the DFW area. I know there's quite a few of them, and they'll sit down with you, and with the heart of a teacher, they'll walk you through. And you're going to have to become a scholar in this stuff because you're going to be doing it on your own. And by the way, if you haven't moved all the accounts in your name, if you don't have power of attorney, medical power of attorney, financial power of attorney, all those things, you're going to be a sole decision maker on a lot of this, on all of this moving forward. So getting some people in your corner that can give you good wisdom and counsel is going to be really important for you.
0: Yeah. To answer your question, I would keep investing your 15%. Anything beyond that starts to go into this sort of care fund and probably a high yield savings account for now, and just stack it up and stack it up and stack it up so that we don't burn the emergency fund or our nest egg along the way. But we're hoping for the best for you guys.

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0: Our scripture of the day, Exodus 20, verses 8 and 9. 6 days you shall labor and do all your work, but the seventh day is a Sabbath to the Lord your God. Serena Williams said, "Don't let anyone work harder than you do." You hear that, John? You've already failed. I've been carrying the load today.
1: Carrying it, man.
0: All right, Manny is in Chicago up next. What's going on, Manny?
2: Hey, guys. Thanks for taking my call. I'll try to give a quick summary before I ask the question. I will note that my plumber did give me an update earlier today, so maybe your answer will change. I'm 27. I just recently bought a home. I do have 3 young kids and a stay-at-home wife, and I'm expecting my fourth child within the next 2 weeks.
0: Party.
2: Give or take some time. And since I got into the home, I did have a savings account that dwindled down a little bit just from some small repairs, like a HVAC system that needed to be repaired for $3,000, and then small things around the house. Within the last month, my sewage drain, I think, has a crack in
1: it. Oh, no.
2: Caused my entire home to smell like sewage, and now I have, like, drain flies.
0: Yikes.
2: Pretty much throughout my home. So
1: what'd your plumber say?
2: I had two different plumbers come just to get two different opinions and quotes. One of them said it is a drain pipe that does have a crack. The house that I got was a remodel. Everything was pretty much new, including most of the above ground plumbing, but the sewage stuff was all the original pipe work. And he said he needed to get a camera scope in there, and he did see where it was. And it was under parts of the foundation, under the ground.
1: Are you on a slab?
2: Yeah, so where the pipe is cracked, it's part of a slab.
1: Yeah.
2: Or it might be right next to it or underneath it. But the main thing is that because I'm having, like, drain flies and all these small issues that come along with this, I do have a previous employer's 401k that's about $23,000. I'm in baby step two. My only debt is my wife's van. It's about $14,000. My actual savings is about $2,500, and I have $2,000 for a sinking fund for my personal car that may go God knows when, and then a $1,000 emergency fund. Mm-hmm. The only other option that I would have to fund it if I don't use the 401k would try to be to finance it or use money from my in-laws, and I'd pay them back with little to no interest. But I just wanted to get your guys' opinion because I know it's shunned upon to take from your 401k, even though I'm not putting anything in there now. Since
1: yeah, let me ask you a few questions about the work. Anytime I've ever had plumbing snaked, they show me the pictures. Have you seen the cracks?
2: Not yet.
1: Okay.
2: I'm going to have the second plumber. So that's what the first one told me. The second plumber is going to the main issue is that what they told me today when I was cutting my grass yesterday, I did see a puddle of water on one of the corners of my house.
1: Mm-hmm.
2: And my father-in-law came and he helped dig up some of that corner to kind of see what it was. And it ended up being like pretty much poop and stuff backing up and flowing up. So as far as like the urgency goes, I do want to try to get it done just because I'm going to have a newborn.
1: Oh, of course. You got two guys with kids. We get it.
0: And you got storm on storm on storm right now.
1: Yeah.
0: Here's
1: what I want you to think through. If they come out and they say, yeah, it's cracked, and we have to dig up your entire yard from the street to your foundation and completely redo this whole thing. It's old cast iron. It's old or old. It's rotted through. It's iron. It's useless. There could be, we can drill a hole in it and pump it, completely pump it out for $600, and that will get you 2 months or 3 months. And then we'll come out here and pump it again, and that'll get you 3 more months. And so the temptation is, and I totally get it, dude, both George and I, like we both get it, is I want to just do all this right now. I need to get it all fixed right this second, whatever. But I always want you to remember, generally in these kind of situations, unless your house is falling over, there's step one, the perfect option. There's step two. There's step three. There's step four.
2: Yeah.
1: And so what do I have to do to limp along while I'm still gathering and saving money so I can do this whole thing right?
0: So it's basically what gets us by versus what gets it completely fixed.
1: Right.
2: Yeah. So since I'm not on a septic tank, I'm on my city line. I'm in like the suburbs of Chicago.
1: Sure.
2: based on what they find when it's dug up, how would you guys go about it then as far as
1: There's going to be multiple stages. If two guys come and give you the same issue, if they both snake it and they're both like, yeah, brother, your pipe all the way to the street is screwed up. I'm going to want to call the city and see if they have any investment in this thing too. Is part of this line theirs? I'm also going to because then you start phase two, which is, all right, how much is it going to cost for you to fix it? How much is it going to cost for you to fix it? And I'm going to call four other companies out here to see what they would charge. And I'm going to do my due diligence to see how I can get this thing, not the cheapest, but how I can get it done with the most reputable company done the right way for the best price.
2: Okay. Because they did, the plumber that saw the issue today did say not to use like any of the washers, dryers, shower, anything, just because of the fact that poop was coming up from that little corner and the drain was busted.
1: Yeah.
2: I'm just waiting to get an actual visual on the pipe. And
0: is there somewhere you guys can go temporarily?
2: Yeah, so my in-laws extended their hand for us to stay there for a couple of days.
0: Wonderful. I would definitely do that.
1: I'd call the city, too, and have them a city sewage inspector come out and look at it and see. Because if it may be backed all the way down the middle of your street for half a block,
0: this
1: and
0: could
1: the
0: be
1: city's got work to do, yeah.
0: And I would also contact your homeowner's insurance. Have you done that?
2: No. I do have a warranty, but they won't cover it. So I didn't think to contact
1: my
2: homeowner's insurance.
1: The new home that you just bought, why won't the warranty cover that?
2: The company said they don't cover any type of like sewage plumbing, only like above ground, which didn't make any sense to me.
0: Here's your homework. Go find every piece of documentation for that warranty. Go pull up your declarations for your homeowner's insurance. Upload it to AI and see if there's a way that this can be covered. Because your insurance company might say, no, we don't cover that. You might find that you appeal it and go, nope, they're going to cover it now. And they might then cover your displacement to go rent a home somewhere while it gets fixed. And so I don't want you to feel like there's only one option right now. I'm going to fight this thing to offload it as much as I can.
1: It's a part-time job. And if you think of a part-time job that you might earn $10,000, you'd probably take that part-time job. This is the same thing. You may save yourself 10 grand. What did that first plumber quote you to dig up the whole line from your house to the street?
2: He said depending – well, the line is under like 6 feet of dirt, and it's in a crawl space under my basement – or under my home in my basement. He said it could be at $6,000 to $10,000, just depending on – how much line is cracked and how far down he has to dig.
1: Okay, so if you think about it, give yourself that exercise too. What does life look like? The numbers you just gave me for your car fund, for this, you've got $6,000 in your pocket right now.
0: Yeah, between your sinking fund, your savings, and that car repair fund, you got a good $5,500. So within a month, you could have $6,000. And so you might not be in as bad shape as you think. What's the car loan is $14,000. What is that van worth?
2: It's probably worth about the same, about $14,000, $15,000.
0: Okay.
2: It's a 2018 Honda Odyssey.
1: And you got four kids, so you need a van.
0: Yeah.
1: I get that.
0: But I was wondering if it's worth $30,000 and you guys can downgrade in van for now. That could solve some problems too. But I definitely would not touch that retirement account. I know it's tempting because it feels like old money in your old coat pocket. But, man, that's like taking a loan at 35% interest with the penalties and taxes you're going to pay on that money. So it is not worth it. And if you just leave that money alone to grow for the next 30 years, it's really a six-figure mistake you're making.
1: Okay, so can I talk to you just dad to dad real quick, husband to husband?
2: Yeah.
1: I promise you this will pass. And it feels like it's all happening. You're having a new kid on the way. You got in-laws like saying you can come live with us. You've got a car that might die. It all feels like it's happening. Let's laser beam on the plumbing issue and get this thing cleaned up. And let's celebrate this new kid coming. And let's do everything we can to scratch and claw and pay for cash on this deal.
0: And worst case, if the in-laws want to be generous and help you guys cover this for now, go for it. Remember, there's ultimately only one way to financial peace, and that's to walk daily with the Prince of Peace, Christ Jesus.
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5: With SRN News, I'm Jason Walker. Two people have been killed, at least five more wounded, that in a shooting incident during a food festival at the Space Needle in Seattle. Police have not said if anyone is in custody. Israeli Prime Minister Benjamin Netanyahu travels to Washington Tuesday for talks with President Trump. He will also be attending funeral services for Lindsey Graham. European Commission has found TikTok did not adequately protect children's privacy rights on its platform by allowing adults occasionally to view the accounts of minors. Commission says the action exposed children to, in many cases, a number of times of cyberbullying, also unwanted contact, and, in some cases, predatory behavior. SRN News.
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8: If I were to ask you what makes for a good night's sleep, you'd probably say a dark, quiet room, not too many things on your mind. But every night when you go to get some Z's, how often do you really think about the temperature in your bedroom? Temperature may be one of the most underappreciated factors in sleep. That's according to the Senior Vice President of Research and Scientific Affairs at the National Sleep Foundation. We often hear about lights and screens and stress, but even modest changes in temperature and airflow can influence both how quickly you fall asleep and how deeply you stay asleep. Most experts will recommend a room temperature of 60 to 67 degrees Fahrenheit. You might also experiment with your sheets and what you actually wear to bed. Play around a bit and see what improves your sleep. You might be delightfully surprised. I'm Dr. Sanjay Gupta, helping you live a better life.
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0: Normal is broken. 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From the Ramsey Network and the Fairwinds Credit Union Studio, this is The Ramsey Show. I'm George Camel here with Dr. John Deloney. We're taking your calls at 888-825-5225. You call us up. We'll try to help you take the right next step for your money and your life. Hannah kicks us off in Orlando, Florida. What's going on, Hannah?
1: Hi. So we are, me and my husband, we are currently on baby step number 2. We're completely debt-free aside from our mortgage. So we are trying to get our 3 to 6 months savings built up so that way we can move on to the other baby steps. My question is, when we are setting up our emergency savings or 3 to 6 months, what should we include in that? So I am a stay-at-home mom, but I also own my own business, so I work part-time, and then I have my health insurance that we pay for privately. Should I include the health insurance expense as part of that, since it is something that it is really expensive for both me and my daughter? So we're just trying to figure out what we should include in our emergency savings plan itself.
0: Yeah, and it sounds like you guys are wanting to lean towards 6 months versus the 3. That's sort of the spectrum that we have. And if you do have, you know, if there's single income or variable income or there's health issues in the family, then you want to lean towards 6. You'd rather be safe than sorry and not have enough to cover the gap. So 6 months is the goal. How much money is that?
1: Between like mortgage, like our HOA, car insurance, health insurance, and groceries, it probably would be, I would estimate probably about $15,000 to $17,000 for 6 months for us.
0: Okay.
1: And that's not including health insurance. Our health insurance for me and my daughter is about $600 a month. So it's pretty expensive, unfortunately.
0: Okay. So let's add that in. So $600 a month, 6 months worth. Let's add another $4,000 for that. So now we're at basically $20,000 would get you guys by for 6 months to cover all of your basic needs. We can strip out the luxuries. We don't need every single thing in there. If you did have a legitimate storm or a job loss, we're not going to live how we were living before.
1: Yeah.
0: Okay. So $20,000 is the goal. You guys have the $1,000 starter emergency fund right now, and now you're working towards the $20,000?
1: Yes. We currently have almost $12,000 in savings, and that's including, like, pretty much everything liquidated that we have in terms of savings, including the $1,000 baby starter.
0: Wow. So you guys are only $8,000 away.
1: Yeah, we're pretty close. We've been pretty fortunate with just childcare and everything like that. We haven't had to pay for much childcare aside from like family, friends, just paying for gas and stuff like that. So we've been pretty blessed, actually.
2: Well, and also y'all have made some choices. So you have been blessed, you are privileged, you are fortunate, all those things are true, and you're choosing to do things a little bit differently, right?
1: Yeah.
2: And so yes, we're fortunate and we've been lucky in some areas, and also we're working really hard. I like to, George, tell me if this is bananas. I emergency fund for me, philosophically, is if I walked in here and Dave Ramsey said, "You're fired, get out," that me and my wife would be able to eat and take care of our bills for the next 6 months. But practically speaking, it was not this past week. It was the week before. In one day, I got up early before work. I took one of my family's vehicles, and I have a 16-year-old, so there's 3 drivers. I took one vehicle to one automotive shop. I took another vehicle to another automotive shop. I got dropped off at work. While I was at work, I got a call from the air conditioner guy that my central unit had to be replaced. Oof. Like, had to be taken off. And my wife called and said the well's broken, like, out in the country. Like, so we had no water in the house. All that was on one day. And it was annoying, and it put me in a bad mood, and I was full drama queen. Ask anybody who was working with me. But also, that's
0: if you had longer hair, you could have flipped it.
2: Oh, I would have been flipping it, yes. But that is what the emergency fund is for. So philosophically, it's I can sleep at night knowing that I have a 6-month or longer runway to if the worst of the worst happens. And also, practically speaking, the air conditioner goes out, the cars need to get fixed, the water isn't coming on all in the same day, our pets' heads are falling off, all of it happens in one day. I have that in an account somewhere. I don't have to go borrow money for it. I can just pull from an account. I become my own bank, right? So that's how it works for me in my house. So I would definitely keep your health insurance in there, because if your husband was to lose his job, that you don't want to be uninsured with two small kids for 6 months, right?
1: Yeah.
2: Two small kids do what two small kids do, and they fall down and they hit things and they drop things and whatever, right? So you build that in, but also if the car blows up in 2 months, you're going to repair that from the $20,000 emergency fund you've saved.
1: Okay, perfect.
0: So how much longer till you guys are there? Is this a couple of months?
1: We're really unsure. He actually just got a pretty impressive increase with his hourly. So they gave him a $5 an hour increase. And
0: awesome.
1: Then I am going to be starting adding on another day with my job, probably in September or October. And my income is really variable, so it's kind of hard to tell. I'm hoping that we can have that done within, like, by November. That's kind of what I'm hoping, but I'm also trying not to put pressure on us, just because we do have a little one and they take up a lot of time and a lot of resources most of the time.
0: Yeah. Well, I was going to say, the emergency fund is for three things: things that are urgent, necessary, and unexpected. So if there's things in your life where you know we're going to have to do maintenance and repair on, let's just set up a sinking fund for those things so they don't feel like an emergency when they pop up. So separate those two things in your mind. In your budget, let's say you have, you know, maybe $200 for car maintenance and repair. Well, now, 12 months from now, you got $2,400 ready to cover those things versus you having to pull from the emergency fund.
1: Yeah.
0: And last thing is, keep it in a high-yield savings account. Do you guys have one of those already?
1: We do not. Would you recommend that we move all of our emergency savings into that and just not have anything, or keep a very minimal amount in our bank account, savings account itself?
0: Yes, I would keep a buffer in your checking account. For some people, that's $500. For some people, it's $1,000. So you guys decide how much buffer you want to keep in checking so you're not riding it to zero. But then other than that, keep the whole emergency fund in a high-yield savings account. And the one that we recommend is Fairwinds Credit Union. You guys can open that. It actually has a checking account with it, a no-fee checking, high-yield savings. It's over 3% right now, and a Ramsey-themed debit card. So you can get that at fairwinds.org/Ramsey, and that will get you guys set up. Once you have that, Hannah, it is a game changer. Like, you just sleep better at night knowing that whatever comes your way in life, and something will come your way, you're just going to kind of swat it like a bug. It's the best feeling in the world.
1: It's a nice feeling to know.
0: Yes. And you guys are so close. I mean, even right now, $12,000 would cover most of life's emergencies. That's a new HVAC unit. That's a car replacement if you needed it to be. So you're so close. Keep going. Baby step three is such a slog. It's one of the most boring, unfulfilling baby steps, but it's one of the most important, too. So keep it a priority. You guys are doing great.

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0: When you're stuck in a cycle with money, you know, two steps forward, one step back, it can feel like you're losing your mind. But you're not alone. And trust me, you're not crazy. When my husband Sam and I were broke, paying off $460,000 of debt, listen, finding enough loose change just to buy an iced coffee so I wouldn't overdraw the account, I tell you, that was a well-developed skill. 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
3: What a baller, Ann. How much are we talking?

0: worried about purchasing things online with my debit card, just in case it could get stolen. And I don't have a credit card, so I currently will like pay my parents back when they
1: You'll have them
0: buy
1: cover
0: things.
1: It. And so this is more like fear of fraud.
0: Yeah.
1: It's not that the transaction can't go through. 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
2: 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So whenever I'm about to buy plane tickets online, Southwest never has my information. They have this number generated from privacy.com, and it gives me that three little digit code and the date. Like I'm doing a commercial for them. But I have.
1: No, they really are great because I used them for years, and finally they came onto my show. So I think now privacy.com/George, you get $5 just for signing up,
2: awesome.
1: Which is pretty cool.
2: But,
1: so you can check that,
2: that
1: out.
2: I'm terrified of ID theft. I also have ID theft insurance through Xander, but I'm scared of that stuff too. I don't like giving my debit card out. And so that's the exact site I use, and it's free. Privacy.com, it's free.
1: And anytime that there's like an Apple Pay option on a website, I use that because that, again, is encrypted. It's not actually sending over my debit card information. So that is, I mean, John and I are both guys who don't have a credit card, and we make a lot of large purchases online. And
2: I travel a lot.
1: I do it without flinching.
2: Yeah.
0: Okay.
1: Does that solve the conundrum?
0: I'm definitely going to look into that. Could you clarify how exactly I put my, like, how do I transfer the money to this privacy.com?
1: So it doesn't actually transfer. All it's doing is it's pulling from your debit card. They're just sort of acting as a middleman with a different virtual card number so that you're protected against those breaches.
2: So
1: and
2: Amazon, Netflix, if Netflix gets hacked, they're not going to have my information. They're going to have this one number.
1: So let's say I sign up for a free trial and I use one of these virtual cards and I say, hey, don't let any amount over a dollar come through. Well, when that trial tries to charge me, it just won't go through. It can't charge my bank account. It'll decline it. So that's the kind of stuff that you can set up with each individual card. And like John said, you can have it be a one-time thing, and then the card's never used again. So that's helped me a whole lot with large purchases on top of Apple Pay. And, you know, there's a bunch of other things, Ann, and I talk about it in my book, Breaking Free from Broke. I'll send you a copy of that, too. In the credit cards chapter, I sort of lay out all the things that you can do and should do to live credit card free and sleep well while doing it.
2: And let me ask you this question. Why do you transfer all of your money to savings and not keep a buffer in your checking account?
0: So I get my direct deposit right to my savings account, and then I'll move some to my checking for.
1: Is that as like a discipline play so that you're not tempted to spend it?
0: Yes.
1: Okay, so you're not like running out of money trying to pay bills during the month. You're transferring as much as you need to cover all the bills.
0: Correct.
1: Okay.
2: Yeah.
1: That's
2: so
1: cool.
2: If you have to make a big purchase like a car rental or a plane tickets or a refrigerator, just pull from savings and move it over into your checking account, and then that money will be there whenever if you use privacy.com or Apple Pay or any other service like that. But I'm with you on on wanting to protect my debit card. And again, George, you're the one who taught me this. Debit cards have the same fraud protection that credit cards do. There's just a thing in my head about it feels like the checking account is kind of like an arm's length extension from under my mattress. And it feels like I don't want to give all these companies that I don't know like a hand under my mattress to just take money out whenever they want to.
1: Well,
2: I know it doesn't work like that, but in my head it does. And so,
1: well, when it's your money versus like the credit card company's money, you feel like, well, man, I'm really exposed here. But if your debit card says Visa or MasterCard, there's a zero liability policy with them. And there's also something called the Electronic Fund Transfer Act that covers debit cards in cases of fraud. So the key is pay attention, report it, and you'll be fine. Your money's not just going to randomly disappear. And I don't keep $100,000 in checking. I keep

0: what I need for the month. So it's not like my entire world's disappearing. So there's a few good things you can do there, and hang on the line. We'll send you a copy of the book as well. Great question. Micah is in Jackson, Mississippi up next. What's going on, Micah?
1: Hey, how are you guys doing?
0: Doing well. How can we help?
1: Yes, sir. So I am just getting started with using the baby steps to get out of debt.
2: Welcome to the cult, and, brother. Welcome.
1: Yeah. Well, I was ignorant when I first got married. Some people told me to do it, and I was like, oh, whatever. And now I'm finally, you know, you get older and wiser, and you got to do things a little bit better. But in my ignorance, I purchased a truck, and now I'm upside down on it, trying to sell it to get out of debt. And I'm not sure. I've had it posted for sale for several weeks now, and I know it'll probably take longer, but I haven't had any bites on it or anybody interested in it. And so I'm just wondering what other course of action I could take to try to get out from underneath this thing quickly.
2: I got three things you need to get before the day's over. You ready?
1: All right.
2: An old rag, a can of gasoline, and a match. That'll get rid of that truck, right? Just kidding. Don't do any of what I just said. Don't do that. I was just playing with you.
1: Okay.
0: Here's some real things you could do. You could contact like a CarMax and Carvana and just see what they will give you for it. That'll give you sort of your floor. At least you know this is the least I'll get for it. If they're offering that.
1: Okay.
0: Trade-in value at a dealership is going to be way less. And then your best bet is that private party to get the highest number, but it could take longer. And so I would be looking at your listing going, are the photos good enough? Is the description good enough? Can I list it other places other than Facebook Marketplace and Craigslist? Can I ask around to my community or friends to see if anyone's interested in this? What is it currently listed at?
1: Well, I've got it listed for payoff. So I've got it listed at $29,500. Payoff.
0: Okay, so that's what's left on the loan.
1: Yes.
0: But what's it actually worth and if you looked at Kelly Blue Book private party value?
1: Yes, so I could get $24,000 to $25,000 for it.
0: Okay, so you're asking really more than it's worth
1: like
0: right
1: 19.
0: Now.
1: Yeah.
0: That's
1: well,
0: the problem.
1: I was ignorant enough to buy it, so I was hoping somebody else would be ignorant enough to buy it. But, you know.
0: Like there's a sucker born every day. All right. Well, I would try lowering the price to what it's actually worth, and so now the difference is on you. So you come up with the difference in cash. So if that's $5,000, you either need to save up $5,000 real quick by working extra, selling stuff, or go down to your local credit union and get a personal loan for $5,000, because that's better than being $30,000 in debt. Would you agree?
1: I do.
0: Do you have something else to drive, or do you need to then buy a beater car in the meantime?
1: So we have my wife's car, but I would have to have something else to drive. And that's, you know, that's kind of the thing. I want to sell it and then try to get something else. I know a bunch of people that have maybe an extra vehicle they would let me borrow from time to time, you know, but the good thing is I don't live to like 5 minutes from work. And
0: yeah,
1: so,
0: if you can go to like one car family,
2: bicycle,
0: carpool,
2: baby, bicycle.
0: Bike. I had a roommate that did that.
2: That was me.
0: He biked to TGI Fridays uphill.
2: I was a dean of students at a graduate school. I left my suits in the office. I rode my bike to work. I was that guy.
0: That's rock and roll. That's how you keep your physique, John. It's pretty incredible. So those are a lot of things you can do, Micah, but I would not try to sell it for more than it's worth. It's going to take light years to get rid of that thing.
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5: 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Yes, put it down. 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

0: 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Gail is in San Antonio. What's going on, Gail?
1: Hi, I'm a little nervous.
0: Take your time.
1: Just wanting to find out if it would be either ill-advised or morally wrong to divorce my husband.
0: Whoa.
2: What's going on, Gail?
1: Well, we've been married 27 years. I got married later in life. I was almost 40 before I got married. Well, I'm 38 when I got married. And he is 2 years older than me, and he refuses to work. He got fired from his job back in March, has not gotten another job, and is not trying to get another job. And I can't keep living like this. We live on Social Security, his and mine. I've been disabled for 26 years. And he just started on Social Security. And it's extremely tight. We have no savings, no retirement, no nothing. And I don't know what to do anymore. I can't keep living like this.
2: When you say you can't keep living like this, what is the this? Is it you can't keep living like this, the reality that you're 65 and you're staring down the barrel of another 20 or 30 years and you don't have anything saved, y'all got nothing? And that reality you can't keep living like, or is it, is your husband being ugly and abusive? Is it...
1: No.
2: Things are so
1: he's
2: tight.
1: He's not being ugly and abusive, but he's... I can't stand the stress of not knowing from one day to the next how long we're going to make it.
2: Okay. So the Social Security, his and yours added together, is not covering your bills? Is not giving y'all any margin?
1: Well, I get $13.51 a month.
2: Okay.
1: He gets $8.11.
0: $8.11?
2: $811?
1: Yep.
0: That's it?
1: That's it.
0: Was he not working for a long time?
1: He is a musician. And he worked for cash for most of his life.
0: Okay. So you guys are bringing in a little over $2,100, and that's it?
1: That's it.
0: Do you rent? Do you have a mortgage?
1: We live in a paid-for house. It's kind of an unusual situation. It's a house that is in a trust for me from my father's estate. We pay the insurance on it.
0: You pay insurance and taxes, and you got, you know, food, and do you have a car, car insurance, gas, all of that?
1: We have two cars that are paid for. They're 22 years old.
2: All right, let me get into the nitty gritty of this, okay? I'm gonna take an alternative route, okay? Paint me a picture of what happens. Let's say George and I are like, yes, file for divorce today, and you get off the phone and you call a local attorney. You give them $5,000, and they file for divorce today. Then you've been married long enough. The judge forces you to sell this house. You'll split it in half. And you've take whatever the amount of money is, divided by two, and you're holding that. And that's all you have for the rest of your life, unless there's something else in this trust. And
0: now you're living off $1,300.
2: And you got $1,300 coming in. Will that give you the peace that you're looking for?
1: Well, let me backtrack just a little bit. I've already talked to an attorney.
2: Okay.
1: And when I had my will done, and because I wanted to make sure that my husband didn't get anything in my will. And
0: ain't much to get, Gail. I mean,
1: Well,
0: like you're saying the house?
1: He assured me that my house, because it's in trust, is not community property. In the state of Texas, anything in a trust from a will is not community property.
0: What's the house worth?
1: So he couldn't. Between $350 and $400.
0: Okay. So that's by far your – that's really your only asset at this point. The cars are
1: right.
0: not worth much, and you got nothing in savings or retirement.
1: Right.
2: Trust the legal advice.
0: But even then, there's still this new life. Let's say there's a new chapter where you're solo living in this house. It's paid for, but now you only get your income. Is that the reality?
1: I can make it. I've already been putting this to paper for 6 months.
2: So why are you calling us, Gail? You've already left your marriage. Like, you're already out.
1: Well, I didn't know if it was ill-advised to do that or if it was morally wrong for me to do that because I never intended to, you know, I thought it was going to be forever.
2: I got you. The heartbreak of that's there. I'm not going to outsource my morality to you. I can't be the one that gives you permission to make this life-altering decision. Because I'm convinced there's other things going on here that you're not telling me about, which is completely fine, and I get it. Not wanting to put all the dirty laundry out on public, I get that. But you have to look in the mirror and say, I am making this decision. I do think there is a till death do us part for sickness and in health, for rich and poor. And I also think fidelity is bigger than being a person of fidelity, cheating, if you will. Does not just happen if you sleep with somebody else. I think being a person of fidelity inside of a marriage, not you can cheat on your spouse with a golf course. You can cheat on your spouse by just sitting on the couch and not participating in the necessary lifeblood of a home. And so
1: – And that's how I feel I've been treated.
2: But you have to own that decision. I'm not going to give you that.
1: Okay.
2: What I want to tell you is you have left your marriage. You just haven't put it on paper yet. If you want to sit down with your husband and say, here's where we are, here's what I'm about to do, if you want to rebuild something for the back half of the fourth quarter of our life, here's the clear path towards rebuilding trust with me, here's what I need from you. But what you've told me is it's not financial because you can make it on your $1,350. There's something
1: right.
2: in the alchemy here where seeing him sitting on the couch collecting his $800 is – bringing you to a point where I am going to end this marriage. So that tells me there's other things going on here that's not financial, that's not wondering what's coming next. You got to pay for a house, you got to pay for cars. Like, there's something else here, and he deserves, I believe, for you to be very clear and direct with him and respectful and honorable, like treat him with dignity and respect. But here is the thing, or here's the things that have been going on for 20 years, been going on for the last year, that I am at the doorway to walk out of here. Or more realistically, you're about to be out of here because I'm staying in this house because it's mine and it's in a trust and it's protected and you can't have any of it.
1: Yeah.
2: And he will probably say, I'll see you in court, and they can duke it out there.
1: Okay.
2: Because what's he going to do? He's going to be a 67-year-old man homeless getting $800 a month.
1: Right.
2: If it's
1: right.
2: your way of forcing him back to work, have that conversation with him.
1: That's what I've tried to do. I've tried to tell him that, you know, you can't live on $800 a month and, you know, there's no way you'll survive. And, I mean, we both have life insurance. Mine is only $50,000 because I wasn't insurable.
2: Yeah, but that's after you. That's for after.
0: Doesn't solve any of our problems while we're alive.
2: Right.
0: And that's what we're trying to help you do. So, your decision to end this marriage solves one problem of one giant problem, and that's what we really want to help you solve for what happens for the next 5, 10, 15 years, not just this year.
2: Whatever you decision make moving forward, be very clear-eyed about what happens next.

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0: Joanna is in Edmonton, Canada. What's going on, Joanna? How can we help today?
1: Hi there. Thanks for taking my call. I'm just wondering if we are in babysit too. Wondering if we should be paying or selling off our paid vehicles to help pay down this debt.
0: Okay. Tell us more. How much debt do you guys have total?
1: $193,000.
0: All right. That's all consumer debt. That's not any mortgages?
1: No, the mortgages aren't included.
0: All right. And what's your household income?
1: $380,000.
0: Fantastic. All right. What are the cars worth?
1: The truck is worth $40,000. The car, I'm going to say, is worth $30,000. And then we have two Harley Davidsons, and they're each about $15,000.
0: Okay. And those are all paid for?
1: Yes, they are.
0: Wow. So what makes up the $193,000 in debt?
1: Well, we have $35,000 in credit card. We have loans, which
0: just
1: is
0: personal
1: about,
0: loans?
1: Yeah. Well, just loans. Like, we have a solar loan, and we have a line of credit, and we have a couple loans just for we had some dental work done and stuff like that, so medical.
0: Okay.
1: And then the big one in there is the boat.
0: Oh, a boat. What's left on the boat?
1: Yeah. $100,000.
0: And what's this boat worth?
1: About $130,000.
0: Hey.
2: God almighty, Joanna, sell the boat.
0: Sell the boat before the cars you need.
2: You need cars. You don't need a boat.
0: Why aren't you guys willing to sell the boat?
2: You didn't even mention the boat.
1: Well, because it's at our cottage, and that's what we love to do when we're at the cottage.
0: Oh, so you have multiple properties.
1: To be honest.
0: Okay.
1: Yes, we have two properties.
2: Joanna, you sound like somebody who makes a bunch of money. You and your partner make a lot of money. And y'all don't like saying no to each other.
0: You're very improv. Yes, and.
2: I was just thinking while you were talking. George told somebody to sell their horse one time, and he still hasn't, like, still.
0: That
2: like,
0: thing has
2: hasn't
0: a soul. The boat just has a motor.
2: But so I'm hesitant to tell Harley people to sell their two paid-for Harleys.
0: I'm actually more scared to tell someone to sell a Harley.
2: Yeah, I mean, because that's
0: guys
2: a lifestyle.
0: Can beat me up.
2: But I don't know a lot of Harley lifestyle boaters with a $150,000 boat. Like, you got to pick a subgenre, Joanna, and go with it, right? Like,
1: yeah, and this is the thing, though. See, we don't ride the Harleys very much anymore because our lifestyle has changed.
2: Then sell them
1: so
2: today.
0: Okay, so here's the thing. If you sold the boat and sold the Harleys, that's 130 plus 30. It's 160K of your 193 paid off.
2: And you make 380, so by Christmas you'll be debt-free with three easy steps.
1: That's true.
0: So that's option one. Or you sell the cars and you only have the Harleys to get around in, which is probably not ideal in Canada. And now you still need to go buy new cars, which I'm guessing for your lifestyle is going to be a hard pill to swallow to go buy a $5,000 car.
2: Yeah, you can't drive an 86 used Camry up to your cottage to get in your $150,000 boat, right? Like the flip of this is y'all make 380 grand if you sold this boat, which you love. Dude, I love being out on the water. I totally get it. And you sold these motorcycles. And then y'all buckle down for 4 or 5 months with this great salary y'all make, and you're completely debt-free. Then you get to decide, do we want to stay boat people? And if you do, awesome. Mm-hmm. Y'all make 380 grand within one calendar year. You'll have saved up enough cash. If that's where you want to like direct your spending power.
0: We're not saying never own a boat again.
2: Yeah,
0: we're
2: Dave has a couple of boats, and they're more expensive than my house. They're awesome.
1: Right.
2: And he does these... I don't know. He's almost killed me in Georgia on him multiple times. Like, I love being out on the water, but it comes in an order, right? You just have to decide if we want to be free people or we want to be boat people more.
1: True.
0: How much do you guys have in savings?
1: We have just our $1,000 emergency fund, and then we have $10,000.
0: You got 10 grand. Okay. So here's my question. Where is the $380,000 going if we're still taking on lines of credit and payments? Where's that money going?
1: Well, so those debts have been for a while. Like, they've been a long time there. And that's why we weren't getting anywhere, so we got on your program, which we've actually, since January, paid off $46,000, which
0: way to go.
1: I think pretty good.
0: So take your monthly bills plus your minimum payments. How much is that per month if you guys buckle down?
1: We actually owe about $16,000 a month.
0: $16,000 a month is your burn right
1: so
0: now.
1: It's because we have two homes.
0: Got it. And how much are you actually taking home every month?

0: curious. I've been putting a lump sum into my Roth for the last couple of years at the end of my summer job in September. Should I keep putting in a lump sum now that I got a big boy job out of college, or do I spread it out and have it take out of my checking, you know, through the 12 months?
1: Well, so you're really asking, do I do lump sum or dollar cost average?
0: Yes.
1: Okay. Well, here's the theory, and again, nobody knows what the markets are going to do, but the sooner you get the money in and the longer you let it sit, the better off you're going to be. So if you lump sum in January versus putting it January, February, March, April, May, and spreading it, you will likely do better if you lump sum it every January.
0: Okay.
2: There's also a psychological component of when you can set it and forget it, right? It's automatically taken out of your check. It's not something that you're thinking of. My contributions come out of my check automatically. I never even count the money because I never even saw it to begin with. And if you do a lump sum, let's pretend the markets are up or really down, whatever makes you feel awkward.
1: Yeah, at the
2: about
1: end of your
2: investing.
1: your summer gig, now it's September, and you're like, ooh, the market took a dip, and now I'm going to lump sum it. Well, hey, you're buying it on sale. Or, yeah, hey, the market's doing really well. Well, you're buying it at the top. And
2: right.
1: So
2: there's that piece of it. And there's the piece of now you've got to trust yourself that I'm putting this money aside. I'm saving it. It has to stay there. And hopefully there's not a wedding in the Caribbean that sounds really good to me, right? And I use that money for that instead.
1: You sound pretty disciplined in what you've been doing this for years now.
0: Yeah, I pretty much owe everything to my parents for letting me do this. They're pretty big believers in you guys. I've been listening to this show since my dad was picking me up at elementary school when I was like seven.
1: Wow, so. I'm glad Dave's not here. That'd make him feel real old. But I love it, man. It's a great problem to have. If you're even asking this question, it tells me you are going to build generational wealth. So keep it up. Just keep investing no matter what.

0: 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Normal's broke. 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
2: SRN News, I'm Jason Walker. Two people have been killed, at least five more wounded, that in a shooting incident during a food festival at the Space Needle in Seattle. Police have not said if anyone is in custody. Israeli Prime Minister Benjamin Netanyahu travels to Washington Tuesday for talks with President Trump. He will also be attending funeral services for Lindsey Graham. European Commission has found TikTok did not adequately protect children's privacy rights on its platform by allowing adults occasionally to view the accounts of minors. Commission says the action exposed children to, in many cases, numerous times of cyberbullying, also unwanted contact, and, in some cases, predatory behavior. SRN News.
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5: 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But if you log off, take a step back from all the hype, you'll find that the actual keys to a longer, healthier life are hiding in plain sight. There are four of them. Number one, nutrition. The Mediterranean diet really is the gold standard. Number two, exercise. You should be getting 150 minutes of moderate intensity exercise or 75 minutes of vigorous intensity exercise every week, plus strength training and stretching. Number three, sleep. Sleep is when your body and your brain repair themselves. You should be getting 7 to 9 hours a night. And finally, number four, often gets forgotten, socialization. 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I'm Dr. Sanjay Gupta, helping you live a better life.
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15: Welcome back to the Ramsey Show in the Fairwinds Credit Union Studio. I'm George Camel here with Jade Warshaw, taking your calls at 888-825-5225. Sarah is in Baltimore. What's going on, Sarah?
16: Hey, thanks for taking my call, guys.
15: Absolutely.
16: My question is, how do I handle the stress of being the person in my family responsible for making the financial decisions?
15: Wow. That was the nicest way to say I'm resentful of my husband for not being involved in the financial decisions.
17: Yeah, why is it like that?
16: So my husband is really bad with numbers. Like, we're fairly confident he has, like, a learning disability with math. He's bad with numbers.
15: Okay.
16: He's just – so there's something going on. Because the thing is, he trusts me a lot. And he will do whatever I tell him to, even if it's uncomfortable for him. If I tell him it's a no-spend week until bills get paid on Friday, he won't spend a dime. The first week where we really got serious about doing Ramsey Plan and stopping with the credit cards – was the week of Father's Day, and I didn't have anything planned for Father's Day. Mm-hmm. And I said, I don't have anything planned if we want this to be like our last hurrah with a credit card to do something special for you for Father's Day, because you did something special for me for Mother's Day. I can do that. And he said, no, this is the plan that you said we're supposed to do, and so we're going to do it. Right? He trusts me a lot. It's terrifying.
17: But, okay, there's two – I'm seeing this in two ways, though. There's I'm bad with numbers, meaning I don't like – arithmetic, and I don't like crunching numbers, and I don't – do you see what I'm saying? Like, that, there's that side of it,
16: yeah.
17: And then there's the side of, if you explain something to me, if it has anything to do with money, I don't get it, and it doesn't sound like it's that. It sounds like he's just not interested in crunching numbers and doing the arithmetic part of it, but it sounds like he's willing to be part of the plan, and it sounds like he's willing to go over the budget with you and agree to the numbers. Am I missing something?
16: No, yes. he's willing. He just does whatever I tell him is the right thing to do.
15: But I think what's happening is here is my wife calls this the mental load. There are things that he never has to deal with that are stressing you out, and you're feeling like, man, I'm carrying 95% of this in my head, and I feel like he should be pulling more weight.
16: Yeah, and then so we're – the debt picture's not pretty. We've got about $87,000 in consumer debt and $217,000 left on our mortgage.
15: Okay. What do you guys make?
16: So what we are going to be making – I work for the school system, and I just got into a full-time position at the end of the year. He pre-tax brings in about $65,000. And I pre-tax, I'm going to be bringing in about 67.
17: Okay. So let's pan back just real quick. So George said it beautifully. You're feeling the mental load. And it shouldn't be that way, because what we teach is that both people should have a say in the budget. It's okay if one person's more of a nerd and likes numbers and the other person hates numbers. That's okay. But both people have to have a say and a vote. And for the person who tends to be way more relaxed, like, yeah, honey, whatever you want to do, do it. That's not allowed. And the reason that's not allowed, because right now it may feel like they're checking out. And obviously right now the mental load becomes more for you. But on down the road, you don't know when he's going to decide he cares. And he might wake up and decide, oh, gosh, I feel like I don't have a voice, or I feel like she's lording this over me, or I feel like she's controlling. And now there's some resentment that has the potential to breed. Or on your side, man, I've been carrying this for years. He doesn't care, right? So over time, the stakes on this get really high. And so today, what you need to do is go to him and say, I understand that I'm more of the nerd. I understand that I'm more of the mathematician. But I need for you, when we go over the budget, I need for you to come to me with three suggestions every time. That's the only thing I need from you. So I know that you're asserting your opinion. It's important for me to hear your opinion. And it helps me feel like I'm not carrying this all by myself, because I don't want to. And I think if you let him know that, that could help. Have you done that?
16: So I have. And his response to that has been that I can help by doing. And so he does. He works his butt off, and he gets all the overtime we can give him. He cares about it. It's truly – because I've heard the stories, and I've seen the marriages where the husband checks out, doesn't care. Yeah, whatever you want to do, I'm not really invested in this.
15: So what are you actually wanting from him?
17: Yeah, then what do you
15: want?
17: Like,
15: if I waved a magic wand, what would he be doing differently in this marriage?
16: Oh, what a thought.
15: I'm just wondering how much of this is on you to just own, like, you go to therapy, you know what I mean, versus there's, it sounds like everything you're saying, like, oh, no, he's great. I can't help but think about all of this more than he does.
17: Because it is stressful, Sarah. Being in debt is stressful, and you do feel a weight. There is a physical weight that you feel managing this and carrying this until it's done. I'll be the first to tell you, and George knows about it too. So maybe that's just what you're feeling, and there, I will tell you, there are points where you do want to offload it onto someone else. And when you're carrying that stress of debt, anything that happens, I mean, you're talking to someone who was in 460. And so anything that would happen, I was looking for ways to blame Sam Warshaw. I was just looking for a chance. So I totally get it.
15: Unleash some of this pent-up emotion.
17: Yeah.
16: I said this thing there that I blame myself. About half of the debt burden is directly my fault.
15: What kind of debt is this, the 87?
16: So about 10 of it's credit cards. And like small loans to my family. 17 of it is student loans, which would have been forgiven if I had actually applied for my employer's tuition reimbursement, and I couldn't figure out the process.
17: That's okay. You got to let it go.
16: 22 is a HELOC. And we owe $36,000 to my parents because our house was built in the 50s and had asbestos siding and covered in lead paint.
17: Oh, man. It
16: started to fall apart, and so we had to get the siding redone before my two-year-old stuck asbestos and lead paint in his mouth.
17: So,
16: my parents, we have like a formal loan set up with them, loaned us that money at 0%. So it's still a part of our snowball. We're still hopefully gonna, you know, pay it off before it comes due. We're making payments on it, but
15: yeah, what is the game plan here? Have you guys sat down and said, all right, we're gonna be debt free in 18 months?
16: So I've laid it all out, and we are going to be debt-free by September of 2031.
5: What?
17: Okay, that's too long.
16: Possibly a little earlier.
15: I just did some math, Sarah. You guys bring home – you'll be bringing home $8,000 a month, right?
16: I pay $575 a week in daycare.
15: I'm saying you bring – what will you be bringing home?
16: Bringing home – we should be bringing home after taxes and insurance, what, I'm 32, he's 36.
15: My guess was about 100K net.
17: Yeah, but I also am wondering, do you need an every dollar budget? Because when you have an every dollar budget, you know those numbers lickety-split. So we're going to make sure that you have that because it's going to help you. You might be doing a spreadsheet. I'm not mad at you, but every dollar is going to help you more, so we're going to give you that for free. Also, I'm going to give you my book, What No One Tells You About Money, because the things that you were laying out are exactly to the T, the things that I'm talking about in the book. Everywhere from parents loaning you money to having student loans to feeling the weight to feel all of that is in the book. So you're going to get that for free. And September of 2031.
15: No, I'm going 2028. $3,600 a month out of your $8,000, you're done in 2 years. It was that simple. Now go for it.

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0: We're heading to Columbia, South Carolina up next. Reese joins us there. Reese, welcome to the show.
1: Hey, George.
0: What's going on? Oh, we're losing you. Speak directly in your phone.
1: Hear me?
0: A little better.
2: Go to another room of the house.
1: Yeah. can you hear me good?
0: Yeah, that's better.
1: Awesome. I'm taking my call. Jade and George. My question is, how do I make sure I'm going into business with the right motives? I want to make sure I'm not needlessly guilting myself over wanting to make a profit, but also want to make sure I'm not chasing a dollar every day. I just graduated college, no debt, and I'm a Christian, and I want to have the proper values about everything, but I just don't want to get sidetracked along the way.
2: What are your thoughts on getting paid for a job well done?

0: You want to start a business in sales? What are you selling?
1: Sheds like lots, locations. I know the business really well, and I know it'll do really well.
0: Okay. So you want to sell sheds as a business?
1: Yes, sir.
0: Okay.
2: Okay.
0: So you work for a manufacturing company. How do you get paid right now? Is it out of the profits of the business?
1: I'm hourly.
0: Okay. But I'm saying the way they pay you is they make money, they take a portion of that money, and they pay you.
1: Yes.
0: Would you consider them to have bad motives in doing that?
1: No.
2: So where does the line come? What do you think? You described to us what it looks like. My screen says, how do I start a business without idolizing money or success? You explain to us what that looks like, because then we'll know. If you know what it looks like, then you'll know if you're venturing over into that territory. So what does that look like?
1: So, open one location. I have where I have in mind. I know it'll do really well. It'll provide more than my basic necessities and needs. And looking down the road 5 years, I'm like, I'm knowing I could open possibly two or three or four of these lots. And when I question why would I want to, and I'm like, well, I mean, obviously it's going to make more money. I can help more people. I can provide good jobs for people. But I feel a small amount of guilt where I'm just like, first thing that comes to mind is, oh, I'll make more money. And I'm just worried about if I go into that with that mindset that maybe lot two, three, or four, I don't know. I'm worried about chasing a dollar more than providing a good moral service. And
2: I see. I mean, I can understand what you're saying to an extent. But one thing that I've learned about money, I know George has learned this, and you've probably heard Dave say it too, but when you are really good at something, you do tend to earn more. And what money does to you, it doesn't make you bad, it doesn't make you evil. It tends to make people more of what they already are. And so you're already a kind-hearted person. I can hear that. You're already a generous person. I can hear that. You're already a very thoughtful person. I can hear that. So it's probably going to bring more of that out in you. You're probably going to become more generous. You're probably going to become more thoughtful. All of those things. I can tell you this, and George and I peeked at the screen during the break, and we kind of read a little bit of what the call was about, and we thought to ourselves, gosh, the person who had the ability to idolize money would never call in saying, I'm afraid I'm going to idolize money.
0: So they kind of solved our problem. Like, all right, Reese is not going to be an issue
2: You're
0: here.
2: not
0: But
2: that guy.
0: I appreciate
1: Then
0: that you're thinking
1: the call
0: about
1: was all I
0: this.
1: needed, I guess. I guess that's all I needed.
0: Yeah, well, there's no scripture that says making a profit is evil. So the question is, who is being hurt in the process of making these profits? Do you treat your team well? Do you treat your customers well? Are you doing everything ethically? Then you kind of know, all right, this is above board. So scaling a business, it's not, you're not more, better morally or have more virtue because you kept your business small.
1: Yes.
0: You know what I mean? That doesn't make you a better person than the guy who has scaled to 48 locations. So I don't want you to look at scaling as the immoral thing. I think it's always good to question, where is this ambition coming from? Am I actually discontent? Is it greed? Is it pride? What's driving this? And that helps you kind of gut check yourself along the way. But I'm excited for you to start this business. We need more good entrepreneurs out there. And I hope you're one of them, Reese.
1: I appreciate it. Thank y'all.
0: Absolutely.
2: I love that question. I think that it's good that he's thinking about that. And I always think about the scripture. It's in Deuteronomy 8:18, and it says, "But remember the Lord your God, for it is he who gives you the ability to produce wealth." And so that just reminds me, oh, like he's giving me the ability to do this. It's not a bad thing. It's not a negative thing. All of the things point back to character, which is what you said earlier. Are you being a good person? Is your character, morally right? All of those things are kind of separate from the matter, but producing wealth is a good thing.
0: Yeah. I mean, profit equals abundance, and somehow we've confused abundance with evil.
2: Yeah.
0: And what you do with that abundance is very telling.
2: That's right.
0: But money is amoral. I mean, a brick can be used to build a hospital, it can be used to break some windows. You get
2: Good
0: to
2: word.
0: decide. So I hope that helps, Reese. Appreciate the call. Joe is in Boise up next. What's going on, Joe?
3: Not a whole lot. How you guys doing today?
0: We're doing well. How can we help?
3: Oh, just looking to see if I should sell my house. I've got quite a bit of equity in it, and unfortunately, we had to pull out of our 401k just to put a new roof on the place. I did have to work myself, but I just, wonder when I should cut my losses because we just are not going to be able to buy what we have locally
0: Can you not
3: for
0: afford the
3: the
0: payment, or are
3: profit.
0: there other issues?
3: No, we can afford to paint it. It's just those, you know, those homeowners.

0: issues, like a neighborhood, for instance, you know, it's going in on Friday.
1: Well, like if an emergency fund solves your problems, let's not sell the house.
2: Yeah.
0: Yeah. Well, that's just it. Is we depleted it and then some, and then we get it up again, and then something else comes up.
2: Tell us what you pay every month. What's the mortgage?
0: The mortgage is 22.
1: And what do you guys bring home every month? What's your after-tax monthly income?
0: So it's 70 a year before tax. So call it, we'll call it like 38.
1: 38?
2: That doesn't feel right. That feels way
1: You don't
2: off.
1: Live in Canada. Why are they taking half your taxes?
0: I got the before tax numbers, not the after, so you have to pardon me.
1: Okay. I'm saying don't count 401k. We're not investing right now while we got debt. Don't count health care. We're just saying what is, like, after your federal and state taxes are paid, we're bringing in, let's say, $4,500 a month.
0: Yeah, that's probably closer to it. You have to pardon me. My wife's actually the breadwinner, and I'm the stay-at-home parent, yet I make all the financial decisions for us in the household.
1: Okay. So based on that, your mortgage is half of your take-home pay.
0: Correct. So I've already it helps that there's multiple structures on the property, and I've turned one of them into a rental. So we're generating $1,500 a month from that.
1: On top of your $4,500?
0: Correct.
1: Okay, so that brings up to $6,000. Now it's a little over a third of your take-home pay. We recommend 25% of take-home pay going towards your housing, whether that's rent, your mortgage.
0: Correct.
1: And so you're still over the line. That's still it's putting you guys on a slight pinch, but I'm guessing there's a lot of other debts as well that you're trying to pay off?
0: No, we actually have no debt. We have no car payments, no student loans, nothing. So we essentially took everything we had and invested it into this place. And it helps to note that we essentially paid half price. It appraised at $500, and we paid $290. So,
2: That's great.
0: Anyone would have jumped at the opportunity.
2: So then this is a monthly cash flow problem. This is a month-to-month cash flow issue because – you know, a third is a little bit more than I'd want for a mortgage to be. But if you're saying you have no debt, nothing else going on, I'm looking and I'm thinking, and you're staying home with the kids, so we don't have an astronomical daycare bill. I'm wondering if this is a budget issue. Do you guys have a budget?
0: Yeah, we definitely have a budget. It just seems like lately all those costs keep going up and up, you know.
2: What costs?
0: $4 a gallon here, you know, groceries.
1: $400,
0: it seems like, every week now.
2: Well, what's your margin? When you do the budget, what's your margin at the end of the month?
0: You mean like percentage-wise?
2: No, what's left over after? When margin is money that's left over after your bills are paid and after...
0: Yeah, sure.
2: Mm-hmm.
0: Yeah.
1: So you bring home six, $2,200 is the mortgage.
0: We probably have close to $1,000 over and above all of the bills. And then... So
1: you do have margin.
0: It also helps to note that the house that I'm living in, that I converted, is half finished. I'm
1: Well, here's the good news, Joe. You guys have $1,000 in margin every month. Let's set up an emergency fund so we never have to be in this position again. I wouldn't sell the house.

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1: When you're stuck in a cycle with money, you know, two steps forward, one step back, it can feel like you're losing your mind. But you're not alone. And trust me, you're not crazy. 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
3: 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Listen, I need everyone to put your phones down. Yes, put it down. You're going to live. 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
1: Okie dokie. Today's question comes from Brendan in Wyoming. He says, my wife and I are tackling our combined debt of $60,000. Her student loan balances total $9,000 and mine total $51,000. I keep telling her we should just tackle all her debts first and then dive into mine. But she keeps saying we should list each and every one of the loans and tackle them individually. I would really love some clarity on how to do the debt snowball method. Starting with her loans seems more doable to me and would give us a bigger shovel for the remaining ones. She is insistent that we should start with the smallest individual loan and work our way up from there. Who's right? Okay.
6: As usual, it's her.
1: Yeah, she's right. And I, you know, Brendan, I understand what you're saying. There's worse things you could probably do in life than do what you're saying. So I'm not saying like what you're suggesting is bad or evil or wrong or anything like that. But if you're walking the Ramsey way, which is proven over millions of people over 30 years that this is the best method, the debt snowball, and the reason for it is for people who really want to see it through the end and actually pay off their debt. The percentages are higher of people who actually pay off all of their debt, not just some of it. They're higher when you do the debt snowball method. So to clarify, with the debt snowball method, you list all of your debts by balance, not interest rate, not what you owe monthly. It's by full balance from smallest to largest. You pay minimum payments on everything. And the reason for that is we don't want to get behind. We don't want 1-800-PAY-ME calling you, which are also, you know, bill collectors. So pay minimum payments, and then whatever is left over after all that, whatever margin you have, you throw it at the smallest debt. And what it does ultimately is, let's say you have a list of 17 different debts. You know, it feels really good to be able to knock off four of them, even if the balance was only $200 or $87 or $99. It just feels good psychologically to be able to, you know, cross those off. You feel good about it. You do get a dopamine hit, and that makes you feel like you want to keep going. So that's kind of the nuts and bolts of how to do that. And George, I know you guys did it. You did it.
6: Oh, yeah. And I love, so I actually looked into this for my book, Jade, Breaking Free from Broken. In there, I found that Time Magazine and Harvard Business Review came out and said,
1: yes,
6: turns out Ramsey is right. Like,
1: yeah,
6: based on the actual research, the data, here's the quote. People are more motivated to get out of debt, not only by concentrating on one account, but also by beginning with the smallest. So it's a both and. It's all about momentum. You need a quick win. It's more about behavior than the numbers. So we wish you guys the best in this debt payoff. Come celebrate when you're done. All right, Ryan is in Charlotte on the phone up next. What's going on, Ryan?
7: Hey, big fan of you guys. So earlier this year, my sister had passed away in a car accident.
6: Oh,
7: and
6: so sorry.
7: We'd recently received her AD&D and life insurance payout, and my parents had split it between my brother and I. And so I'm trying to figure out what the best way to make that money, like, what's the best way to put that money to work for me? I'm currently in baby step two, so.
1: Wow. Well, first off, we're so sorry for your loss. That sounds incredibly difficult. Hate to hear that for you. The second thing is, how much did you receive?
7: So it was $20,000.
1: Okay.
6: What do you have in debt right now for consumer debt?
7: So I just have student loans. They total up to just about $85,000.
6: Okay. So if you took that 20 and attacked the smallest balances, how many could you knock out?
7: Let's see, at least three, and then chunk another 10 into the big private one.
6: Sweet. You'd be making some progress and freeing up some payments right there. And now you're closer to the home stretch by doing that. How much do you make?
7: I make $65,000.
6: Is that your household income?
7: Yeah, I'm single.
6: Okay.
1: How old are you?
7: I'm 25.
1: Okay. Private student loans tend to have higher interest rates in some cases, but because they're private, sometimes there's some wiggle room. So I might call over there and just see if there's anything that they can do about any of these interest rates, if there's any just wiggle room, if there's any that they'd be willing to make a deal with you on. I know for Sam and I, we were able to make a couple of deals on some of our private student loans. We were able to get the interest rate lowered on some of them. Now, granted, we had them around a little bit longer than you, but it's worth a try. And a lot of times those get sold off anyway. They get moved around between different private companies. And when that happens, mm-hmm. that's generally the best time to try to make a deal. So call them up and try it, especially now that you've got some cash. You might be able to get a couple of those for a little bit less.
7: Yeah, and I think the main thing that I'm wrestling with, I guess, mentally and emotionally, is it feels like if my sister were still here and just gave me that money, what would she want me to do with it? I know that you guys talk all the time about the sooner I get out of debt, then the more I can do those kind of things. Mm-hmm. And I don't know if I put, because she would really just want to travel and make memories and go on trips. I don't know if I take even $3,000 of that 20 and kind of sock that towards a trip fund, if you will, and then put the rest at work, or I guess that's my main struggle with this entire situation.
1: Interesting.
6: I mean, that's probably about logic.
7: And
6: probably slows you down by maybe a couple of months, right, on your actual debt-free journey. If you threw 17 instead of 20.
7: I've done the math anywhere from putting $5,000 towards the loans up to the full 20, and I see how many months I'm saving if I don't put any towards debt.
6: There's also nothing wrong with attacking your debts and doing a trip once you're debt-free.
1: That's true.
7: Yeah.
1: I'll be honest with you, Ryan. You know, there's part of me that I hear what you're saying about the wanting to honor what they would want. And there is something about a loss that you almost do need just a way to kind of unplug and restart. And sometimes taking a trip is the way to do that. Sometimes getting away from your normal environment to just kind of reset. So I'm actually not opposed to it. $3,000 is a lot of money. Maybe you do $2,000 or $15,000, whatever you feel right about. I don't think that you're going to do anything reckless, but I probably, how old are you?
7: I'm 25.
1: I'm not opposed to something like that because of the nature of the money and how you received it and wanting to do something that you feel like is honoring to them and also maybe helping you heal too.
7: Yeah. And I think, I mean, having, like, during this entire grieving and kind of healing process, I think having my, I guess, goals of, because I've been so aggressive on paying down this debt ever. I mean, I really locked in December of last year.
1: Yeah, before this even happened.
7: And I've paid, like, four federal loans off that were my smallest balances. And there is light at the end of the tunnel for sure. And I know that if I really hunker down, then I can get out faster.
6: Yeah, at this rate, how fast will you get out? Let's say you threw all the inheritance at these debts. You got 65 left, you make 65. What would you be on track to do?
7: The math that I did with how much I'm paying extra on top of the minimums, I'd come out October of 29.
6: Okay. So we're talking about 3 years. Which, I mean, the debt-to-income ratio, I would have some urgency about this. Most people we see, it's like half their debt-to-income ratio. So they make 100, they have 50K in debt. When I see someone making 65 who has 65 in debt, I kind of get some palpitations going, we need to get this income up. We need to get this done faster. The average is about 2 years. So if you're far off from that, you know, Jade had a story where she had almost $500,000 with her and her husband. So that took 7 years.
1: Ooh.
6: It looks different for everyone, but I don't want you to get comfortable either going, well, I'll take my time. But I do love marking her legacy with some sort of trip. It doesn't need to be a $3,000 trip. It could be a nonstop flight somewhere, and it's a solo trip where you get to kind of honor what she meant to you. So sorry for your loss, man, and we are rooting for you on this debt-free journey.

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1: The Live Like No One Else cruise is back. 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I'm getting started early on this one.
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1: We'll see. It was a blast the last time we did it, and so we're bringing it back. And the ship's over halfway full already. The Neptune Suites have already sold out, so lock in your spot with a $600 deposit before it's too late. Click the link in the show notes or go to RamseySolutions.com/events. I got to work on my base tan, I realized.
3: What was your favorite thing last time?
1: I think watching Ken Coleman, who no longer our coworker, but watching him play pickleball for about 4 hours with a headband out there, that was the best entertainment money could buy.
3: Oh, man. Old Ken.
1: I'm going to hit karaoke pretty hard, and I expect to see you out
3: there. I'll be there.
1: Okay.
3: I'll be there.
1: It's going to be fun. Rob is in Greenville, South Carolina, up next. What's going on, Rob?
4: Thanks for taking my call. I am looking to open the Roth IRA, and I Just trying to figure out how to assess and figure out kind of what investments within that Roth IRA that I'm looking to do.
1: Great question. And a good call out for anyone listening. People think, well, I put money into my Roth IRA.
5: I'm done.
1: And I go, did you though? Because it might just be sitting in like the settlement account in cash, and you need to actually go invest the dollars into something like a mutual fund. So we recommend four types of mutual funds around here. And essentially, Rob, it's large cap, mid cap, small cap, international. So we want a nice mix of companies to stay diversified. You've also heard of, you know, an S&P 500 index fund, a nice low-cost, broad-based index fund. That's fine, too. But you don't get the same amount of diversification because an S&P 500 fund is just the top 500 companies. So you've got mostly large cap in there. So you're not exposed to the smaller companies who might have some sweet, aggressive growth. And those international companies that help kind of bolster your portfolio when the U.S. market goes down. And can I do you one better, Rob?
4: Yeah,
1: so I give you even better. Okay. We're doing an event called Investing Essentials September 1st and 2nd. It's a virtual event, and I'm going to send you a free ticket. You don't have to pay for it if you'll actually attend it and watch it. It's Dave Ramsey and I for 2 nights unpacking all of this, and we actually do a walkthrough with examples of how to select mutual funds within there, because with a Roth IRA, there's thousands you can choose from. It's overwhelming. So we'll show you how to narrow it down by process of elimination to choose the right ones that work out for you long term.
4: That sounds great.
1: Okay, we'll hook you up with that. But it is, Jay, there's a lot of factors here. You want to be looking at how long has the fund existed.
5: I was just about to say, what's the rate of
1: return? Has the management team
5: then
1: been there for 10 years or has been a lot of turnover?
5: Mm-hmm.
1: What's the expense ratios? What's been the rate of return over the long haul?
5: Yeah, and you can look that up. Whenever you're looking for funds, a lot of people want us to say, just tell me what fund to choose.
1: Tell me the ticker.
5: And it's we don't do that because I think it's great to learn. It's great to look it up, look them up. Mine has it's like a report card that you can look at, or you can look at the prospectus either way. But yeah, you look at how long has it been alive, you know, inception date or whatever.
1: Has this fund been around for a year or 50 years?
5: Exactly. And then you can look at, you know, the past year, 5 years, 10 years on down the line. And all that's really good to see. I'm always looking to make sure it's at least like 11, 12 or beyond for, you know, average annualized rate of return, which is what we talk about here on the show all the time. And you can see all of that in the fund. Obviously, if you look in the past years, it's going to be really, really great.
1: But the good news is there's so many that you don't want that it really narrows it down pretty quickly.
5: It does. If you start looking at that stuff, you'll be able to see really clearly, okay, this is – I see what they're saying.
1: Jade, as I do, I got in an argument in the comment section because this guy – you know, I say, hey, 10% – is what you can expect. That's the average. You know, the average is 10 to 12. Let's go 10.
5: Yeah.
1: And he goes, what are you talking about? You need to plan for 6. And so I messaged him. I said, hey, man, I'd like to know, like, where's that base from? What are you invested in? So he literally sent me his portfolio, and half of it was in bonds.
5: Oh, no.
1: This kid's in his 20s.
5: Yeah.
1: And a bunch of it was in, you know, Canadian stocks. I think he's in Canada. And a little bit of it was in the U.S. market. And I went, well, don't complain that you're not getting 10 or 12% when you're investing
5: like
1: terribly.
5: This. Yeah.
1: It's not diversified. You need to be in mostly equities, especially while you're younger.
5: That's right.
1: To experience that growth.
5: Yeah. Most people, and I still don't suggest this, but a lot of people do switch to bond funds when they get older because it's less risky. But
1: bonds are volatile in their own way.
5: In their own way. That's
1: true. And then you're going to call me going, hey, I'm only getting 6%. What's going on? And when I look under the hood, I'm like, there's your problem
5: there, bud.
1: So we're going to walk you through all of that investing essentials. You can get your virtual ticket for that at RamseySolutions.com/events if you can't get it for free, like I just gave to my friend Rob. But that's what he gets for calling on the show. He did the work. All right. Let's go to Nicholas in Pittsburgh up next. What's going on, Nicholas?
6: So I am struggling to do step one, even saving $1,000. I racked up quite a bit of debt, so I feel like all my money is just playing catch up right now, and a little robbing Peter to pay Paul with like cash advances, and so I'm just trying to get to a good point so I can do the first step, save $1,000.
5: So when you say you're trying to get to a good point before you save $1,000, does that mean you're trying to get current on anything that's behind? What do you mean by that?
6: Yeah. So I kind of just dug myself a hole as far as debt. I enrolled myself into a debt program, about $41,000 worth of debt.
1: Like a debt settlement relief company?
6: Yeah.
1: They tell you to stop paying the debts, tank your credit, Exactly. Pay us the payments, exactly. And then we'll settle for you.
6: Yeah.
5: How long have you been in that?
6: Yes. 2 years.
5: How much have you paid in?
6: A decent amount of money.
5: Okay.
1: How much have they cleared for you?
6: They take $300 out of every paycheck.
5: Okay. And how much is...
6: Most of that is going towards their fees.
5: Right. Yeah. So we're going to probably stop that immediately. Let's stop that program because, and here's why, whatever they're doing, if you wanted to do it that way, you could do it yourself. All they're doing is taking that $300, they're stacking it up in a pool while you're not making payments. And every time that you don't get a payment, that gives them more leverage to settle the debt. And so at some point, they're going to come in and then try to settle it for, I don't know, a quarter on the dollar or whatever. If you wanted to do that, you could do that yourself and not pay the fees. So let's get out of that program immediately. And whatever they've got, you know, pooled aside, let them, you know, put it towards the debt, or maybe they'll give it back to you. Either way, get out of that. And let's talk about, are you behind on anything right now?
6: No. All my bills are paid for. I just don't have much left over to start saving that $1,000.
5: What is your margin? When you do your every dollar budget, how much margin is left?
6: Like $200, $300.
5: Okay. So when we say baby step one, which for anybody listening, baby step one is you get $1,000 saved. Now, first off, the purpose of that $1,000 is not to be the be all end all. It's to be just a cushion between you and life. It really is a small insurance policy that ensures that you're not going to go back into debt. So if a tire goes out on the car, instead of putting it on a credit card like you used to do, now you can just pay cash for it, right? It's not going to solve all your problems, but it's temporary, and it should give you a lot of motivation to really work fast to pay your debt off because nobody likes only having $1,000 saved. So that being said, most people are able to do this, and this should be your goal too, Nicholas, in 30 days or less. And that's not just with your normal cash flow margin. That's with you selling things. That's with you working extra. That's with you doing everything you can to get this money.
1: Pausing investing if you're doing any of that. Just looking around for any creative way you can to free up more margin, whether that's spending less or making more. So how much do you make?
6: Yeah. $94,000.
1: Amazing. And how much debt do you have total on the consumer debt side?
6: I have about $60,000 in student loans, the $41,000 in credit card debt, $30,000 in a truck payment, and then I also have my mortgage.
1: Okay. Are you married or single?
6: For later. Single.
1: Okay. What's the truck worth?
6: Only $22,000.
1: Okay, that might be something you look into to come up with the difference through just saving up cash once you through baby step one. Because you get rid of that truck, that's almost a third of your debt gone, or at least a fourth, to free up some margin to then throw. Because you free up that truck payment, now we can attack some of these student loans and eventually the credit cards, whatever the next smallest balance is. Hang on the line. We're going to gift you every dollar premium, which will help you find more margin to help you with this debt-free journey, my friend.

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2: With SRN News, I'm Jason Walker. Two people have been killed, at least five more wounded, that in a shooting incident during a food festival at the Space Needle in Seattle. Police have not said if anyone is in custody. Israeli Prime Minister Benjamin Netanyahu travels to Washington Tuesday for talks with President Trump. He will also be attending funeral services for Lindsey Graham. European Commission has found TikTok did not adequately protect children's privacy rights on its platform by allowing adults occasionally to view the accounts of minors. The commission says the action exposed children to, in many cases, a number of times of cyberbullying, also unwanted contact, and, in some cases, predatory behavior. SRN News.
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20: Oh, safe, yeah. Wow.

0: President Trump began a speech at a Georgia high school yesterday by saying the communists want to take down Mount Rushmore and added, quote, they want to blow it up. I guess he forgot how much high school kids like watching explosions. You just created 200 new communists.
1: Nothing says funny like discussing blowing up a monument that most Americans consider to be one of the greatest among our American monuments. Well, well done. Well done, NBC. It's Mike Opelka. It's Friday. Friday-luya to you and yours. Wrapping up my guest hosting week for my friend Chris Plant. I got a message from Chris before dawn broke here. Some sort of ship-to-shore message, I think. He said, hello. Sends his regards. Apparently, they're all having such a great time. So, while he wishes he were here, he's happy where he is as well. A busy, busy, busy, busy Friday as we kick off the weekend. And today happens to be a special day. If you had tickets to the April 25th White House Correspondents Association dinner, your tickets from April will be honored tonight. It's like a rain out. Yeah, we remember back in April when there was an attempt to shoot up the place by a jackwagon. I'm not going to give his name any press or publicity. The assassination attempt, maybe multiple assassinations were in this guy's mind as he came out of the stairwell and then bolted past the security point and fired off a few rounds with the rifle shotgun he was carrying. I forget which one it was. He did strike the Secret Service agent's vest. Nobody was killed, thank God. But security at the Washington Hilton was not up to snuff, I'm guessing. So we will see what happens tonight. I'm sure security will be a lot tighter tonight. Now, President Trump will be attending. Caroline Leavitt confirmed that yesterday. And the president says he is looking forward to the evening of awards and entertainment. The entertainment, of course, not going to be a woke comic, as the Democrats' wicked custom is usually to inflict upon President Trump or any conservatives. No, it is going to be the mentalist. Oz Perlman will be back. Now, Perlman was in the middle of performing when all of this happened, when the shooter broke through the security line, and I think it was a floor above the actual dinner. So the guy never got down to the floor, but we'll probably hear some interesting references to that tonight from the president. You know, he likes to freelance a little bit. That's happening tonight. It's 8 o'clock tonight, Eastern time. It will be carried, I'm sure, by the news channels. And maybe CNN will be dipping in and out. I don't know if they're going to be doing the same amount of red carpet coverage that they did for the April event. I'm guessing this is going to be a little bit dialed back. It might be even tougher to do the security line there. We'll see. Because usually when you have the red carpet, it's a lot easier for people to get in and out. And in fact, we were hearing from people that evening and the next day how easy it was to just walk up and walk into the area where the media gaggle was happening. Outside of the entrance through the security gates, of course. But, you know, there was a hotel operating as well. And many speculated, would it really take that much to close the hotel completely for the event for one night? I think that's likely what's going to happen today. A couple other things going on last night. 13th night of American strikes on Iran targets. We're hearing there may be a very large, the president has said, there may be a very large-scale attack meant to send a very serious message. The New York Times reporting this morning that the Iranians rejected a ceasefire offer. The New York Times reporting that. Now, the Iranian media outlets are saying, no, that's not true. So I know this is unusual, but it seems like the Iranian media and the New York Times would likely be in sync, you know, because they kind of follow the same thinking many times. But they're at odds on this. On this one, I'm going to tend to believe the New York Times. I bet they got this right. So we'll be following that. The president had some remarks yesterday. He was traveling around. There was an event happening that dealt with many of the discussions about powering the data centers. And we talked briefly about the data centers. I am a person who thinks our ability to lead the world in artificial intelligence is absolutely as important as the space race that we were in with the Soviet Union back in the 60s. And I do believe that's going to require these data centers, and that's also going to require us to be smarter about power and water and noise, all of that stuff. So shutting it down isn't an option to me. It's an idea that we need to turn all these great minds and these innovators of industry, of the high-tech industry, we need to focus them on solving the different problems related to it. It's just not about beating China. It's about making sure that we take care of the people in the neighborhoods, the electricity, and the planet. And to that end, the president was holding forth yesterday about this issue, talking about the Trump administration's ratepayer protection plan, kind of a big stinking deal to make sure that the little guy, you and I, don't end up paying for high-tech data centers and all the power they need and all the water they need.
2: We're here today to continue the incredible progress we're making in communities nationwide to ensure that as new data centers go up, and they're going up all over, electricity bills for American families will actually come down. You know, you're going to be building your own data centers, and you're going to building your own electric plants. You're essentially becoming a utility.
1: I hope he's right about the first part there. I hope he's absolutely spot on that utility rates will come down. It was a very cold winter here in the Northeast last year, and not proud of this, but for the first time in our lives, our electricity bill had a comma in it. And I almost had a heart attack when I opened up the envelope and I saw the bill for the month, and there was a comma in the number. Not good. Continue, Mr. President.
2: Like Con Edison in New York, but maybe at a level that nobody's ever seen before, because we've seen some of the plants that they're building are absolutely incredible. They're absolutely incredible.
1: Yeah, they're big, and so they're going to need a lot of power. Well, what's the best way to get power to those plants? It's probably not to strain the grid that the rest of us are using, but sorry to interrupt, sir.
2: The electric plants, electric manufacturing plants. It's hard to believe, but you need double the electricity that we have right now, maybe even more than that, to really fulfill what you want to do. We're leading China by a lot, and using our old grid would not have worked. And I came up with the idea that, you know, build your own plant. This way nobody can complain. You won't call me and say what a terrible job I'm doing, because we have a 200-year-old grid that's not the best in the world. You look at some places, you take a look at California, you have brownouts and blackouts every weekend. The last thing they're going to be able to do is supply electric at numbers. Nobody's ever explained to me why it's so much electricity, why you need so much, nor did I care that much, to be honest with you. All I know is you need more than double what we produce right now. Think of it. So we produce tremendous amounts of electricity for every business, and this industry needs more than double that amount.
1: Yeah, that's a big number. When you talk about putting one new industry online in this country and doubling just for that industry the nation's total energy output needed just to operate one business, that is a considerable issue to address. And I know a lot of folks have felt their utility bills are rising and rising and rising, and it's not always these data centers that are doing it. It's sometimes the local communities tapping into our ability or our willingness to pay for power, and they'll blame it on the data centers. But I think the president's got the right angle here to put the responsibility on the people who are building these centers.
2: So we're letting you build your own with the Trump administration's rate payer protection plan. The American innovators and consumers thrive to win together because we're insisting that AI data centers and big tech companies pay their own way.
1: Pay your own way. I think that's a good thing. They're making a lot of money, especially when you look at the high-tech industries that are driving our push in the artificial intelligence world. I don't like the idea that, and we discussed this earlier this week, that there was some consideration of moving these data centers onto military bases. We certainly have a lot of space in some bases, but that would then prevent them from being open for public inspection. And I think transparency is required, is needed here. But we'll follow this up. The president also yesterday from the ratepayer protection pledge event, not the best name for an event, sir. It doesn't exactly roll off the tongue. He also talked about Iran, and we will get to that. And he talked, he had a couple other comments to make. He also hosted, Donald Trump hosted the Los Angeles Dodgers at the White House. And I checked. I didn't find any of the Dodgers bailing out. You know, every time a championship sports team comes to the White House, there's always pressure from the left for people not to go. And I don't think I saw any of the Dodgers or their coaches who avoided going to the White House, which makes me feel good. And I'm not a Dodgers fan. But I think the sports world is a world that needs to be devoid of politics. And it was for many, many years until the Democrats got involved. And the Democrats started utilizing sports to drive their message across. One of the people who's upset about politics and sports is one of the people who's also responsible for it. Gavin Newsom, yesterday on his Gavin Newsom podcast.
3: Is politics... don't we also need just politics has infected every part of our life, hasn't it?
1: You're a politician. You're a governor, and you're bemoaning the fact that politics has infected every part of our lives. Are you nuts? Are you unaware? Are you unaware of yourself? But then he went on to say this ridiculous thing.
4: Yes.
3: I mean, we talked about Trump. We were talking about, obviously, the world. I mean, I used to... loved sports because it wasn't political. It was one place to get good breathe. But now it's every damn thing's political. Yeah. We can't have a conversation in our lives. I mean, fishing is political. Fill in the blank, whatever the issue is.
4: It has.
3: Now it's become, I mean, is that also something we need to start to address?
1: Yeah, address it in the mirror, sir. Look in the mirror. Maybe you tell people like Colin Kaepernick and the soccer lady who used to have pink hair. I think now she's got magenta hair or something. Maybe you tell your side of the aisle, let sports be about sports, winning and losing. And maybe if you wouldn't try and put men and boys in girls and women's sports, that wouldn't be political either. I'm just saying. We have a lot to get to today, a lot. There is an interesting battle brewing between Hunter Biden and Jake Tapper. We'll share that with you. Elon Musk spent some time with a British reporter, and I think he won that battle. There's more craziness out of New York City, where a man yelling Allahu Akbar stabbed a man wearing a yarmulke, wearing a kippah, on the Upper West Side of Manhattan. Gee, I wonder what that's about a couple days after the mayor of New York calls the Israeli prime minister a war criminal. And so did AOC, and so did the governor of Maryland. Gee, surprise me. 888-630-9625, 888-630-9625. It is a Friday. We will have some fun as well. It's Mike Opelka in for...

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1: It is the Chris Plant Show. Mike Opelka with you on this Friday. Thanks for being here. We have so much to get to, and I'm going to continue the conversation we're having, but I'm looking over the list of some of these clips. It might be cramped, is what I'm saying, with some of the crazy clips we have to get to today. We were talking about the president talking about data centers, and I said the phones are open. They're always open at 888-630-9625. Let's go to Mike in Virginia. Mike, you're thinking about these data centers?
2: Happy Friday morning, Mike. Good to talk to you.
1: Friday Luya to you and yours, sir.
2: Absolutely. Friday Luya. Yeah, these data centers might morph into energy production centers. And, of course, they're going to authorize them having, like, modular nuclear reactors on campus where these data centers are. That's where we're going with this. But I don't think it's likely the public is going to be able to start inspecting these things. You mentioned public inspection. If it's on a military base, I think they're essentially going to turn them into like national security centers where you can't go in there without credentials in the first place. And whether you get access for inspection, so to speak, is going to require you to be part of the military industrial complex to begin with.
1: Now, does that concern you as well?
2: Yeah, the whole AI bubble sort of concerns me in the first place. I think it's sort of a cover for having nuclear power plants put all over the place as justification for powering these data centers, which, you know, I'm not sure AI isn't already capable of doing everything that's beneficial for humanity. And if we keep going down the road of increasing AI's capabilities with these data centers compute, we're just going to, you know, open Pandora's box. A bad thing is going to happen rather than a good thing.
1: I don't know if we can unring that bell, Mike. It's this is one of those things that the AI world is already probably a couple of years ahead of what you and I understand. You know, I have Grok, but I think there's another Grok that's already probably two or three iterations beyond this one. We will see. We will see. But if publicly held companies are opening data centers, I do think the media will have the ability to question and inspect and talk about it. That's why the military base thing concerns me. I'm not against small nuclear power plants safely powering the needs of our country. I think France has shown us it can be done, and I think that'd be wise for us to look into it. Thank you. Thank you. Do I have time to get to Mary in Hagerstown? Let's try it. Mary, I don't know how much time I have left, but you've got the floor.
3: Okay, thanks for taking my call. I know back, well, I can tell you at least 30 years ago, Fort Campbell, Kentucky had restricted areas that only certain military could go to.
1: Yep. Well, I'm up against the clock here, Mayor. I'm sorry. Yeah, you're right. Military bases are restricted areas. I'm all for that. Take a break. It's Mike Opelka in for Chris Plant Show.
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6: With another ARN News update, I'm Leah Brandon. Arrest made in connection to an Amber Alert concerning the kidnapping of a 2-year-old boy from Enterprise. The child was found a short time later in Montgomery. Now the U.S. Marshal's Office says they've arrested the child's uncle, Shamarco Moore, in Montgomery. A woman was also arrested. She's identified as Kira Avery. Both are now in the custody of Enterprise Police. Aaliyah launching an investigation into the death of an inmate at the Chilton County Detention Facility. Officials say inmate Brittany Greer was found unresponsive in a holding cell at the detention facility and was later pronounced dead. Authorities have not released any additional information about the circumstances. And the Jefferson County Sheriff's Office has begun training school resource officers with active shooter drills. Lieutenant Ashanti McKinney says the law enforcement officials are taught to locate, engage, and end the situation with less loss of life. I'm Leah Brandon.
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11: I'm Dan Loney with Your Money Now. Wall Street had a bit of a rough day as more concerns about AI spending showed up. The Dow Industrial Average was up 235 points, ending the day at 51,947, but the NASDAQ lost 162 points. S&P 500 was up by 3. All three indexes were in the red for the week, with the NASDAQ down about 3%. Paramount has agreed to delay its purchase of Warner Brothers Discovery to as late as June of 2027. This comes as numerous state attorneys general have filed suit against the deal. The expectation is that the $110 billion price tag will increase due to the delay. Paramount has wanted the deal completed by September. Stocks connected to AI data center infrastructure mostly lowered today. Investors concerned about the recent news by several firms of them raising their CapEx spending this year. So companies like Intel felt the pinch, down 8% today. Corning was off 6%, and GE Vernova lost 2%. And that is Your Money Now.
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1: Welcome back to the Chris Plant Show. Mike Opelka is my name. Been sitting in for Chris all week. Thanks for being here. Just enjoying the hell out of this. Today, big day in D.C., home of the Chris Plant Show. The White House Correspondents' Dinner, take two, will be happening tonight with bolstered security, is the term that's being used in the media. I'm just wondering, remember all of the people who were caught grabbing bottles of wine off the table and taking them out? I wonder if those people will return. I hope so. I hope we get more stories. I think it's going to come off quite well tonight, and the president will be there as well. Mentalist Oz Perlman, who does amazing tricks, and I don't know how they do them. It's just absolutely astounding to me. Other things, I was talking with Michael Piercy during the break. And we're always always talking about ideas to make money. You know, that's the good thing about being a capitalist in this country. Whatever your brain can conceive, if you can put it together, there may be a way to feather your nest using your own sweat and your own brilliance. But there's also the lotteries that are out there. And I just saw this today. I'm kind of troubled by this. The Powerball drawing, which is tomorrow, I know Mega Millions is tonight. It's like 700 some odd million dollars. And I'm not really a player. I'll go in when it gets this high and buy a couple of tickets. But the Powerball, which is tomorrow, 600 million, probably a little bit more by now. But this is the one lottery here in America, the one mega lottery here in America, multi-state event, that is now open to the Brits. Powerball ticket sales are now in the UK. I used to get really mad when we hear some guy driving through Iowa stopping for $5 worth of gas, bought $5 lottery ticket, and he only bought one and he never buys it, and he wins the lottery. But now I'm going to have to worry about people in the UK winning the Powerball? No, thank you. Now they're telling us, hey, the jackpots are going to grow bigger now because we're getting the money from the UK people. And aren't the lotteries supposed to benefit things like the educational funds in the country? So are we going to have to give the Brits a slice of the overall money so that they can take some of the stuff that we're getting in lottery revenues? I'm sorry, I don't think this is a good idea. Not my idea of a good idea. Anyway, please wager only what you can afford to lose. It's a long, long shot to say the least. And if somebody in England wins the first time they have the Powerball drawing, I'm going to be very suspicious. That's all I'm saying. I don't want to hear that the $600 million is going to some Brit, especially if it's some Brit who's over there part of one of the rape gangs and wanting to overthrow the British government, which they all do right now. The phone number, 888-630-9625, 888-630-9625. I will get to a new topic, but let us put a bow on the AI data center discussion we've been having. Chris in Texas is calling. Hello, Chris. Welcome to the Chris Plant Show.
0: Hello. I listen to Chris Plant almost every day, and I want to thank you for putting on this program. Very informative, and hits the bullseye in the target.
1: Well, thank you. Chris and his crew, Michael Piercy and all the various and sundry members of this crew, do an absolute banger of a job every single day. I'm proud to be a part of the team in some way, shape, or form. Well, what's up in Texas today?
0: Job.
1: Thank you.
0: Well, you were discussing earlier AI, artificial intelligence. Well, most people don't realize is AI is just a computer program subject to the bias of the programmer. You can program it to produce any answer you want, discriminate against any information that's in this huge database that it resources. And that is why they demand so much energy, because they have to keep this huge system in a climate-controlled environment. The temperature has to be relatively constant. That's the power drain on it.
1: Oh, yeah, and I've driven past one of the big facilities that is outside of Salt Lake City years ago, about 8 or 9 years ago. And it is in the middle of nowhere. It is fenced with gigantic barbed wire fencing, and it is massive. And when you get out of your car, even you're half a mile away from the actual buildings, you can hear the humming, and you know what's inside is sucking up a lot of energy and a lot of water. And that is the question. Yeah. But, you know, the reality is AI is not perfect. I use different versions to try and make sure I'm getting something that's not biased. You can use chat, or you can use whatever the Google Gemini, I guess it is, on Google, and I use Grok a lot because I find Grok to be fairly reliable. If I can find it, I will play you a clip from a guy who tried to quiz one of these AI agents, and the thing kept making mistakes and on common things like spelling. He asked him how many E's were in the word seven, and the thing kept making mistakes. And so I will not have complete faith in it. You know, this is trust but verify. So I'm nervous.
0: Yeah.
1: Go ahead.
0: Yeah, that is a threat. My biggest fear is that AI will increasingly replace common sense.
1: Well, I hope not. We have precious little common sense at this point. And I do think common sense was the reason President Trump won the election, when he constantly talked about common sense in the last few weeks in the run-up to the election. I think that swayed a lot of people in the middle to come and support the idea that, hey, well, let's give this a shot, because the crazy we've seen for the past 4 years, that's not good. So, yeah, I hope we focus on common sense again.
0: Yeah, that was insane what happened after, and I'm going to say it, they stole the election. Now, I'm 100% certain of a scientist.
1: We lived through it. We live through it. We got to make sure it doesn't happen again, Chris. But thank you. Chris, before I let you go, what part of Texas are you in?
0: I'm in Conroe, Texas. It's north of Houston. I'm a retired geologist.
1: Well, Chris, let me ask you. You're there in Conroe, beautiful area, just north of Houston, Lake Conroe, great place, great golf there. But isn't there this city that's being constructed there that of tiny houses with questionable residents in it? Is that project been put on hold?
0: You may be speaking of what's going on in Liberty County, the next county to the east, where Cleveland is. They have a huge illegal alien community. I can't give you the names of the people funding it, but I've heard a little bit here and there about it. Glenn Beck did a special on this, but it is huge. It's big enough to where if they are allowed to participate in the elections, they can shift Liberty County.
1: Yeah, that is why we all have to be very vigilant about making certain that only people who are actual citizens in this country vote in the national and local elections. National, state, and local elections must be citizens only. In some parts of the world, it is falling down, and they're allowing school board elections. That's the gateway drug to letting the illegals in the country vote. Thank you, Chris. Stay vigilant and enjoy Texas, my friend. We appreciate you. And there he goes. It's crazy what's happening in that part of Texas in Liberty County. There's actually this gigantic, you would say subdivision, but it's actually a mini city. It's a city that's being built, and the people who are moving into these homes are being given the opportunity to get mortgages without having, let's just say, proper paperwork. And they're becoming landowners. It's a very scary proposition, so I'm nervous about that. This is not the Muslim slave that's just outside of Dallas. That's a different problem altogether. This is an entire city area with people here who really don't have citizenship. It should be concerning. I know Chris has spent a lot of time talking about former CNN host Abilio Acosta, Jim Acosta. And I saw this clip yesterday, and I said, well, you know, this is my Friday on the Chris Plant Show. We have to have some fun. We have to have some fun with some of the former CNN hosts. And today we have an absolute ton of former CNN hosts, not actual ton, you know, just we're talking about audio tonnage. We have a ton of CNN hosts doing and saying dumb things. And the leadoff on this is Jim Acosta. Abilio Acosta was doing a book event, and he just can't get over Donald Trump. He can't get past his Trump derangement syndrome. He's reliving it. It's almost as if it's PTSD.
2: You know, there were a lot of these rallies that you attended, rallies at which those chants would take place. What was it like for you being in there? Did you ever feel unsafe? Did you ever feel like your life was in danger?
15: Yeah.
1: Now, Acosta's at a book event. Everybody's wearing a coat and no ties, but they're wearing a nice clothing. It's a very proper event. And he's asked, did you ever feel unsafe at a Trump rally? The Trump people, the Trump fans that in the rallies I covered and attended, they may have yelled at CNN, but nobody ever threw anything at him or took a swing at him. They just mocked him. But Jim Acosta, Abilio, he felt threatened.
22: I mean, it was totally crazy. And, you know, what would happen is Trump would go into these events and there would be 10,000 people, 20,000 people, and he would whip everybody up into a frenzy, not only against people like Hillary Clinton, but against us. I mean, yeah. Before the term fake news and the enemy of the people, he called us the disgusting news media, the dishonest news media, liars, scum. And it would get so heated that we would have his supporters coming up to us in our press cage, as we lovingly called it, because they put bike racks around us to protect us.
1: No, the bike racks and the press area are always cordoned off in some way, shape, or form. The press had its spot at every candidate has a rally, and there's a section for press, and you get a credential, and you go over there. There's no press jail. You can try and make it very dramatic, but, you know, I guess you're very concerned.
22: They would call us traitor and everything else.
1: Well, you know, if you are not loyal to the country, I would say maybe that's true.
22: They would be screaming at us as we were racing off to our cars after the events were over. So, and all of that has stayed kind of baked into our politics ever since that time. And I guess that's the other part of this is how do we drain that poison out of our politics?
1: I know how. I know how we drain it out. CNN and MSNBC and ABC News, you could get rid of the people who were creating the fake news. I think that would be a really good way to do it. That's an excellent way to do it. So, Jim Acosta, you're part of the fix is removing you from the broadcast facility. And I think we're seeing that. We also saw the removal of Don Lemon. And Don Lemon, well, he's out there trying to be a helper, and he's sitting down with one Hunter Biden this week. Hunter Biden sitting down with Don the Lemon, as we like to call him, and Lemon is giving Hunter space to trash CNN's Jake Tapper because Tapper's still inside the machine. He's been allowed to survive the purge, so he's inside. But, you know, Hunter cut loose on him.
23: Were you friends with Jake Tapper?
24: No. No, well, I knew Jake forever. I've known Jake for 25 years.
23: How'd you feel about the book?
24: I think that Jake is a complete and utter asshole. I think that he is a really poor journalist, and beyond that, I don't think he's a very decent human being. As a person, I don't like Jake.
1: So when you point one finger at Jake, there's three pointing right back at you. When you talk about all the things you think about Jake Tapper, it's interesting because you're probably an expert in those areas. But, you know, why, Hunter? Why do you think these things?
24: Someone, when asked a question like that, like me, is supposed to say, is like, oh, well, you know, here's how I feel about it. I think he's full of f***ing shit. That's what I think.
23: You think Jake Tapper's full of
24: shit? I think he is the Brick Tamlin of his generation. Yeah. Yeah.
23: I know Jake. He's a former colleague.
24: But... Oh, I know. I know you do. Yeah. Yeah. Yeah. Yeah.
1: Listen to Don Lemon. Yeah. Yeah. Yeah. Yeah. Yeah. Someone's trashing Jake. He's still inside. I'm outside. We got to support the people who are making fun of him. I have no love for Jake Tapper, but I just find it funny. The Hunter Lemon Tapper hate fest continued.
24: I don't know what you think of Jake, but I do know this, is that what Jake espoused and has continued in the way that he has spoken about me, the way he has spoken about my mother, the way that he has spoken about my father, if the idea that I would tell you and be full of shit like everybody else usually is and say, well, you know, I'd like to respect Jake's long career in journalism and, you know, he's done good things before. You know what? I don't have to say that. I'm not running for anything. I'm not. I'm certainly not running for class president, and I'm not running to be the most popular man on TV. And so that's the way I feel about Jake, because I have a real personal grievance with him.
1: He's got a real personal grievance. Perhaps this is going to be part of the Festivus airing of the grievances later this year with Hunter. Well, Don Lemon gave Hunter Biden the chance to send a direct message to Jake Tapper.
23: What would you say to him if you...
24: Oh, dude, I don't have to say... I'd say exactly what I just said. Yeah.
23: You said...
24: And I have. Jake, I do not like you. I don't like you at all. And I have a whole host of reasons why. And that's final. There you go. Looking directly into the camera.
1: Thank you for sharing, Hunter. I wonder if Jake Tapper has anything to say about this. We'll find out. And you can join us too. 888-630-9625. 888-630-9625. It's Opelka in for Plant on the Chris Plant Show.
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5: 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Temperature may be one of the most underappreciated factors in sleep. That's according to the Senior Vice President of Research and Scientific Affairs at the National Sleep Foundation. We often hear about lights and screens and stress, but even modest changes in temperature and airflow can influence both how quickly you fall asleep and how deeply you stay asleep. Most experts will recommend a room temperature of 60 to 67 degrees Fahrenheit. 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Play around a bit and see what improves your sleep. You might be delightfully surprised. I'm Dr. Sanjay Gupta, helping you live a better life.
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3: My friend Chris Plant, celebrating our weekend kickoff here, and we were just playing you the clips of Hunter Biden trashing Jake Tapper on the Don Lemon podcast, which I have no idea if it's a success or not, but it's watched by a bunch of people in the media because Don Lemon says dumb things. And yesterday, Hunter Biden was saying dumb things to Don Lemon, who says dumb things. And then Katie Couric on her podcast told Jake Tapper that Hunter Biden was saying bad things about him, so Jake Tapper got the chance to fire back.
4: How big a factor was the Hunter stuff?
5: I think it was considerable. I think Hunter was driving the decision-making for the family in a way that people... He was almost like a chief of staff of the family.
4: Does that strike you as pretty bizarre?
5: It's bizarre because I think he is provably, demonstrably unethical, sleazy, and prone to horrible decisions. I mean,
4: tell me how you really feel.
3: Oh, Katie, you're so clever. Yeah, well, there's no disputing what Tapper said. I think that may be the most truthful thing he said, but he wasn't done with Hunter.
5: Look at the record. I mean, after his brother died, he cheated on his wife with his brother's widow and then got her addicted to crack. That's just one thing I could say. I mean, I don't have a lot of personal regard for him. And just based on having nothing to do with, I barely have ever met him. I've met him like once or twice. But I knew Bo. Bo was a great, upstanding guy.
4: I knew him too, really.
5: A real loss for the country too, not just for his family, for the country. But Hunter is not that. And the idea of letting him drive the family car, as it were, is just really, really questionable.
3: I agree, but I think we need a UFC fight with Tapper versus Hunter live this weekend. It's Mike Opelka for Chris Plant on The Chris Plant Show.
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6: With SRN News, I'm Jason Walker. Shares mostly higher in Asia Monday as oil prices slipped more than 4%. That after the U.S. and Iran paused their attacks for a second straight night. Two sides are refraining from fighting while discussing a possible resumption of negotiations. In Seattle, three people are dead. Four have been wounded in a shooting during a food festival near the Space Needle. Police have one person in custody and reportedly are searching for a second gunman. High-level talks in Washington this week. Israeli Prime Minister Benjamin Netanyahu will be meeting with President Trump. Netanyahu will also attend the funeral of Senator Lindsey Graham. And the heat wave just keeps on keeping on in the central part of the United States, highs well over the century mark. SRN News.
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9: Patrick Mahomes is officially cleared and practicing for the Chiefs. This transitions him into the next wave of his career. He's dominated the NFL since he entered. How will he be post-injury? How will he be knowing that this is likely Travis Kelce's final year and Andy Reid won't be too far behind him when it comes to hanging it up? 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I'm Denton Day.
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0: The United States never settles for second, and we don't under this administration. I can tell you that. You see that because we have the hottest country right now anywhere in the world. We live by the motto, America first. That's what's made us very strong, and we're leading China and all other countries by a lot.
1: Well, we are leading China at the moment, but they are putting on a full court press when it comes to AI data centers, and we need to be on the lookout for that. Just saying. And welcome to it, the Chris Plant Show. Mike Opelka, my name, in for Chris. Thanks for being here. As always, appreciate the opportunity to join you and try and cover everything happening in our world on this Friday, when the second edition, second attempt at the DC Nerd Prom is going to happen. I know people in the media gristle when the Chris Plant Show may call the DC Correspondents Association dinner the Nerd Prom, but let's face it, it is. But the stars of the political media universe, with a few other stars, will be there tonight as the awards are handed out, the journalistic awards are handed out, the president will preside, and Mr. Oz Perlman will dazzle the audience. And expect a whole lot of security. Things are going to be pretty tight tonight after what happened in April. The April 25th dinner interrupted by a madman hoping to wreak havoc and kill a bunch of folks. I don't think that's going to be the problem tonight. It's just probably going to take you about 45 minutes more to get into the venue because of security. That's what happens. We can't have nice things. A lot of stuff to go into today in the remaining 2 hours of the program, including a new poll that shows Democrats and their 2028 candidates are being led by a former bartender. That's right, a former bartender is topping the polling for the 2028 Democratic presidential nominee. According to the University of New Hampshire poll, AOC is whooping Kamala Harris and Gavin Newsom. Seriously, putting a serious beat down on Gavin Newsom and Kamala Harris, which, you know, we were told that those two, that's a lock. Gavin Newsom sitting at about 8% of the voters polled in this New Hampshire poll. And you also have, Kamala's at 5%. If we look at the very bottom of the list, J.B. Pritzker, who I think still believes he has a shot, he's got 1%. Andy Beshear, who I don't think you should write off, is at 1%. Amy Klobuchar, 1%. Cory Booker, 2%. Ro Khanna, 2%. Are you kidding me? The 2% of the people that said Ro Khanna should be the nominee, those people need to be locked up, or at least we need to put some sort of monitoring device on them. Josh Shapiro, the governor of Pennsylvania, 2%. John Ossoff, you got to watch how you say that on the radio. John Ossoff is at 2%, although if you listen to the left side of the mainstream media, they'll tell you that Ossoff is the rising star. Kamala Harris at 5%. Bernie Sanders is at 6%, but that's because we are talking to the socialist. If you talk to the socialist, you could put at least a 1, maybe a 2 in front of that number. He's probably at least 16, maybe 26% should vote for Bernie. Gavin Newsom at 8%. Astronaut Senator Mark Kelly at 9%. Mayor Pete at 21%. And then edging out Mayor Pete for the tippy top of the 2028 Democratic presidential primary poll from the University of New Hampshire is Alexandria Occasionally Coherent. AOC sits atop this poll. It's really interesting. She's up 7 percentage points since February. Is it because the party is trending towards socialism? Is that the possibility? You're welcome to join in on this conversation anytime at 888-630-9625, 888-630-9625. I realize you're sitting there going, Mike, it's the 24th of July. We haven't even gotten to the midterms, and you're talking about the Democrats. Well, I didn't do the poll. But now that the poll's out there, we have to address it. Because AOC's rise should be concerning to the old guard inside the Democrat Party. They should be very concerned. But remember, she was at 7% in the similar polling back in February of this year. And she's also said some pretty dumb things like this back in February.
2: Would and should the U.S. actually commit U.S. troops to defend Taiwan if China were to move?
3: You know, I think that this is such a, you know, I think that this is a, this is, of course, a very longstanding policy of the United States. And I think what we are hoping for is that we want to make sure that we never get to that point. And we want to make sure that we are moving in all of our economic research and our global positions to avoid any such confrontation and for that question to even arise.
1: So it's kind of painful to listen to that, isn't it? But that was back in February when she was sitting at 7%. And now she's at 22%? No, she was at 15% back in February. She's up 7 percentage points. Painful to listen to, but you know, surely that's not the totality of her statements on foreign policy and stuff like that, right? The audio not coming through, Michael? Oh, sorry. She was asked about a wealth tax. And this reporter asked her, when you run for president, will you impose a wealth tax? And she said, well, I don't think we have to wait. A wealth tax could be imposed at any moment. So she's all in on the wealth tax. And then now she's traveling and being swarmed by reporters and being asked questions about socialism. And socialism jumping and moving to full-blown communism.
3: You can do what they want. I don't... I'm not here to be the belief police around here.
4: But isn't there concern that, you know, this slippery slope towards socialism inevitably ends up as full-blown communism?
3: I mean, no.
4: I'm not concerned about America turning into a communist country in, like, a year. That is, like... I think that is... I think it's very silly. You just think about how impossible it has been to raise the minimum wage in America in 10, 15, 20 years. We can't even raise the minimum wage. Do Republicans really think that this stuff is going to happen? No, they don't. They're trying to scare people because they don't want us talking about the fact that we all have a right to health care in this country.
1: Which is a socialist communist belief, to have the government impose health care on everyone. Interesting. So she laughs, but you notice how she qualifies the statement. America's not going to become a communist country in a year. Not going to become a communist country in a year. She put a little qualifier in there. I think AOC is at the top of this position for a reason, that the Democrat Socialists are very well organized at this point, and they have decided that the typical Democrat candidates are no longer going to be in charge of the party. That the Gavin Newsoms of the world, the Pete Buttigiegs of the world, are no longer going to be the leaders. So the GOP calling out the communist move by the Democrats has AOC trying to laugh it off. Very interesting. John Fetterman's blasting her, especially because of her stance on Israel and saying that Israel is a genocidal state. And, well, Fetterman remains, which is kind of scary, the lone sensible voice inside the Democrat Party, it seems. Maybe there's another one out there, but I have not found them. Haven't located them at this point. It's certainly not the folks like AOC, and certainly not the members of the squad at all. We also have to play some of the craziness that happened with James Carville yesterday. And I know Carville is long past his sell date. If you look at, if James Carville had a pull by date stamped on his neck, it was probably 20 years ago. And yeah, we give him credit for it's the economy, stupid. But the fact that he is still the go-to guy for many, many of the liberal media outlets to opine on where things stand. Remember, Carville told us in 2024, Carville told us in October of 2024 that Kamala Harris was going to destroy Donald Trump in the election. And it wasn't even close. But now he's still out there. And it was one of the weirdest things yesterday when I was going through the crazy list of podcasts from the left side of the Democratic Party. Carville does his podcast, and he's been sitting in this kind of recliner lately that looked like I questioned whether or not he was capable of moving around. Maybe he is no longer ambulatory. We haven't seen him walking around anywhere. He certainly hasn't been in a television studio at all. Perhaps James Carville is not healthy. I don't know. I don't wish anyone ill health, but I'm just curious. And then if you watch the Carville podcast, why wouldn't you? Why would you? We watch it so you don't have to. It appears he's in some kind of a coffin. He's got a backdrop. I know it's probably a headboard, but the way the fabric is tufted behind him, it looks as if he's being laid out to be buried. It's absolutely kooky. I know I'm not the only one who saw this. We'll get to that. I also need to talk about Elon Musk, who sat down with the editor from The Economist yesterday and was asked a whole lot of questions, and Elon Musk also delivering some incredible responses. And yesterday, the Trump administration did something I've been waiting for them to do for quite some time. Remember when the Supreme Court said, no, the tariffs are not legit? The Supreme Court struck down the previous tariffs that the president had levied against a lot of our trading partners. And I kept waiting. I said, this administration has to find a way to get the tariffs back in because it was leveling the playing field for us on the global trading market. Well, yesterday, there was an announcement that the Trump administration is slapping tariffs on a huge group, 60 countries. 60 countries were hit with tariffs effective at midnight. But it's the way that the administration got around the restrictions placed on it by the Supreme Court that I have to give them a tip of the hat. And I'll share it with you just around the corner. The tariff move made by the administration, absolutely spot on, genius stuff. Another reason I like this administration. They find a way to get through the blockades. We'll share that with you just around the corner. 888-630-9625 is the number. 888-630-9625. Isaac's on the phones. Be nice to him. It's Mike Opelka in for Chris Plant on The Chris Plant Show.
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13: Yesterday, oil was floating around $100 a barrel, and today, right now as we speak, it's down to like $89 a barrel. So will gas prices be dropping precipitously as they rise quickly? I don't know. I doubt it. They always say it goes up like a rocket and down like a feather. Yeah, that's irritating. Can we do something about that? Can somebody look into that? It's just not right. I was mentioning that the administration yesterday did what I think is a genius move. The administration slapped some tariffs on 60 nations. 60 countries are getting hit with tariffs, and tariffs that the Supreme Court had told them, you can't have those tariffs, little mister.

0: As a matter of fact, you might have to refund them. Last night, Fox News reporting on the tariff, which, I think this is a great move. It's a way to get the tariffs in to make the playing field a little more level with us and some of our international partners. But how did the president get around the Supreme Court?
1: Peter, another topic. How's the president imposing new tariffs tonight if his tariffs were mostly struck down by the Supreme Court?
2: Imposing them creatively, Brett. White House officials are now using a provision that lets them punish countries that they believe are using forced labor. And so it's going to be 60 countries that import 99% of goods to this country, dealing with a new 10 to 12.5% tariff that goes into effect at midnight tonight. Brett.
1: Okay, we'll follow it. Peter, thank you.
0: Yeah, we will follow it. I think this is good. And if anybody questions it, if anybody on the left says, how dare you impose tariffs? Well, so you're for slavery? You're okay with a country that is forcing people to make things with slave labor cheaper and then sell them here? Oh, I think that's a good move. I think that's a really good move. And I'm surprised it didn't happen sooner. I'm sure they've been working on it quickly to get all this done. So 60 countries, 10 to 12% tariff on their goods. And anybody who grouses about it, I guess you're going to have to prove that you're not using slave labor. Huh. And any Democrat who's mad about it, then you're going to have to either say that they're not using slave labor, or you're going to have to say you're pro-slave labor, aren't you? That's kind of amazing. Well done, sir. Good job. And whoever came up with it, I'm not sure which member of the cabinet may have suggested it, but now it's in effect. Just around the corner, one of the biggest pet peeves I have is people who think it's important for us to either share what they're watching on their phones, especially on airplanes and in grocery stores, the speakerphone issue. And there was a very, very huge move by a major airline company yesterday that is saying, hey, we're going to make life a little bit better for you in the cabin. And I'm betting that every single one will do it, too. I'll share that with you. Plus, as I said, craziness from Carville. Great interview with Elon. It's Mike Opelka in for Chris Plant on The Chris Plant Show.
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1: With another ARN News update, I'm Leah Brandon. Arrest made in connection to an Amber Alert concerning the kidnapping of a 2-year-old boy from Enterprise. The child was found a short time later in Montgomery. Now the U.S. Marshal's Office says they've arrested the child's uncle, Shamarco Moore, in Montgomery. A woman was also arrested. She's identified as Kira Avery. Both are now in the custody of Enterprise Police. Aaliyah launching an investigation into the death of an inmate at the Chilton County Detention Facility. Officials say inmate Brittany Greer was found unresponsive in a holding cell at the detention facility and was later pronounced dead. Authorities have not released any additional information about the circumstances. And the Jefferson County Sheriff's Office has begun training school resource officers with active shooter drills. Lieutenant Ashanti McKinney says the law enforcement officials are taught to locate, engage, and end the situation with less loss of life. I'm Leah Brandon.
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6: I'm Dan Loney with Your Money Now. Wall Street had a bit of a rough day as more concerns about AI spending showed up. The Dow Industrial Average was up 235 points, ending the day at 51,947, but the NASDAQ lost 162 points. S&P 500 was up by 3. All three indexes were in the red for the week, with the NASDAQ down about 3%. Paramount has agreed to delay its purchase of Warner Brothers Discovery to as late as June of 2027. This comes as numerous state attorneys general have filed suit against the deal. The expectation is that the $110 billion price tag will increase due to the delay. Paramount has wanted the deal completed by September. Stocks connected to AI data center infrastructure mostly lowered today. Investors concerned about the recent news by several firms of them raising their CapEx spending this year. So companies like Intel felt the pinch, down 8% today. Corning was off 6%, and GE Vernova lost 2%. And that is Your Money Now.
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14: It's a filthy, corrupt city, Washington, D.C., and our government is very corrupt. 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
15: I know of a couple of coaches who have already said, I've had enough. 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
16: 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I coached there one night when I was with Notasauga.
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10: It is the Chris Plant Show. Happy Friday to you. Friday-luya, as I like to say. Mike Opelka in for my friend Chris Plant. Yeah, we've got a lot of news to cover, a lot of updates on big issues. The President of the United States has basically told the Iranians, get ready. There's going to be a big response. And we are also letting people know in Iran that if they hit any ships that are trying to travel through the Strait of Hormuz or through the Red Sea, if any of your proxies like the Houthis attack ships that are trying to get through either the Red Sea or the Strait of Hormuz, any damage will be paid for using the Iranian funds that are currently being held by this administration, by this government. So I like that idea. Just as much as I like the idea of the president tariffing countries that use forced labor to make things that they import here, I think that's a good idea. That's a nice way to stop forced labor around the world. And who could have a problem with that? I'm not sure. Probably Democrats. And then I was mentioning quality of life issues. I think we're all interested in finding, you know, good quality of life issues to talk about, and we should support those companies and even administrations when they address quality of life issues. You agree? You disagree? You're welcome to weigh in at 888-630-9625. I mentioned the issue of people imposing their sound and or pictures, audio, when I'm on a plane, imposing theirs on me, meaning they're watching something on their phone or their laptop or their tablet, and they're not wearing headphones or earbuds. Well, United Airlines has said they will boot passengers who refuse to use headphones with their devices. I applaud you, United Airlines. I stand and applaud you. While I don't fly that often, I will consider flying any airline that will require all passengers use headphones on their personal devices. No exceptions. You want to put your earbuds in, or you just need to turn it off. I get upset when I see people walking around the grocery store and they're FaceTiming as they're grocery shopping. Seriously? You really need that? And the other one that's kind of a weird story that popped, that was kind of quality of life issue here, something I did not know about, dryer sheets in mailboxes. I did not know this. And I go out to get the mail every single day, and I've never seen a dryer sheet in my mailbox. But if you see one in yours, don't touch it. It's not because it's a prank. It's not because it's dangerous. Apparently, postal workers, and if there's a postal worker out there listening who will confirm this, I think the reporting is solid. If there's a postal worker out there who will confirm this, I would like to get confirmation on this. A dryer sheet tucked inside your mailbox is there to prevent stinging wasps from nesting. If you put like a Bounce or a Snuggle sheet inside your mailbox, it will deter those insects from setting up camp. Just a thought. I did not know this. The New York Post has the story. A postal worker that may be traveling with a box of dryer sheets. Confirm this, please, for us. Just a couple of quality of life issues that are out there. I mentioned James Carville earlier. It's time to have a little fun with James Carville. The Raging Cajun, who always looks like he's from another planet to me, is out there spewing his anger again. And he's mad at young Democrats. Gee, what a surprise. He's almost the old Democrat yelling, "Get off the lawn of my party," these days. And he's doing it from this podcast where he's sitting or laying down at something that makes it look like he's in a coffin. If you've seen it, you know. Here's the first of the Carville crazy clips.
13: I don't know if we're not better off. Said, okay, we'll take that alternative ID. Bring your gas bill or your light bill or something. Because for whatever reason, it's polls at 75%.
10: Carville is trying to address the problem that Democrats have with the mandate for voter ID. And he said, look, this is a 75% issue. You got to do something about this. He's also quick to point out, you're not going to win this.
13: It's a very minor problem, but, you know, you got to admit it barely exists. And it's just, it doesn't make any sense. Having said that, we are not going to win the war against some kind of ID. It doesn't make any sense. It doesn't fix anything. But maybe you just go along with it and move to the next thing.
10: Well, it's interesting to see if Carville's saying, hey, just go ahead and just pass some kind of voter ID. We'll actually get that going. Maybe build a little momentum under it with a couple of Democrats voting on behalf of that. We will see. He continued the voter ID rant.
13: If every poll shows 75 or better say we should have some kind of an ID to vote. Some say, I don't know what it is, but just quit fighting and go along with it and move to the next thing.
10: That's interesting. That's his surrender point is 75% on any issue. That's a really interesting question. I wonder if Carville will extend that to other issues like men and women's sports. I wonder if he looks at the numbers because they're well over 75% on that issue. And I wonder, I don't have the numbers here in front of me, but if birthright citizenship were offered the same question, I'd like to see if that was over 75%, if then Carville would stand up for that as well. Really interesting. He just wants to get out of the way of this, I guess.
13: It's all a stupid argument, but maybe we could just come up with a simple thing and just say, okay, wait for this. Bye, thank you. Get the hell out of this argument.
10: Yeah, they painted themselves into a corner on it. If you've said that asking for voter ID is racist, it's going to be really hard for you to turn around and say, oh, no, I'm for that now. If you're saying that black people, married people can't get a voter ID, can't come up with the correct identification, you're going to have a hard time turning that around as well. He really was also mad at the young Democrats. I found this part very interesting because there is a fracture inside the Democrat Party between young Democrats and old Democrats. And it's really apparent. And Carville is one of the people who seems to be getting mad at those youngsters.
13: I'm going to read something to you, and I'm going to tell you why this is typical. A progressive House candidate who served in a battleground district in Michigan as long Democratic Party officials once said black U.S. political leaders are a pillar of the capitalist and pluralist American establishment. Yeah, Jim Clyburn is part of that. Yeah, you're right. That's exactly who Martin Luther King was. Yeah, you're right. That's who John Lewis was.
10: I think Carville needs his pudding. I really think he needs his pudding at this point in the day. We'll see. His anger at the young Democrats continues.
13: These people are paternalistic, and it's a bunch of overeducated little white turds who think they know more than other people know, and they know what's wrong. And they're going to go, and then you got they're talking about indicting Netanyahu. And that the problem is you have a candidate, a DSA candidate, New York, saying we should be against interracial dating.
10: Can you imagine a DSA candidate against interracial dating? I wonder how he feels about interracial marriage. If we look at Kamala Harris's family, if we look at Don Lemon's family, I could go on, and Ilhan Omar's family. And isn't AOC's companion, maybe fiance, also considered to make them an interracial couple? Very interesting, James Carville. very mad at the young Dems, and it continues.
13: These people, and these are to all my black friends and friends, people like me, they think they know more than you do. They think their history is more glorious than yours. They think that Lenin was a more glorious human being than Martin Luther King or Frederick Douglass. That's what they really think. And if you don't you know that, you don't know your history.
10: Well, they don't know their history, James. And gee, how did that happen? How did it happen that the people who are the next wave within your party have no idea about history? Maybe it's because your education system is at fault. Maybe you should look in the mirror and realize the problem is the people who've been teaching these folks. Sometime back, I read the letter that Lenin got from his father asking him, "What happened to you? I raised you to be a capitalist, to work hard, not to take stuff from people." I'm paraphrasing the letter, but I should probably pull that out and read it again. There's one more, because this was just too much fun. Casket Carville raging again at the young Democrats.
13: You should view these people with extreme, extreme skepticism, because they think they know what's better for you than you know what's better for you, and they think they know your history better than you know their history. This asshole don't know what he's talking about.
10: Well, there's a little surprise in there. James Carville stating what many of us have felt about the Democrats who tell us they want to tell us that we're wrong about everything and they know better than anyone else. It's going to be interesting to watch the disenfranchised Dems go at one another, which I think closer and closer we get to the midterms, it's going to be fun to watch. And there's a really interesting contrast if you want to look at the old Dem leadership and contrast it with the new Dem leadership. It's fascinating to see. If you look at, let's go with this little supercut from Joe Biden, Chuck Schumer in 2024. This is just 2 years ago. Joe Biden and Chuck Schumer, just 2 years ago, to Zohran Mamdani today.
17: Let me be clear. We reject the ICC's application for arrest warrants against Israeli leaders.
10: So Biden's against arresting people based on the international court's warrants. And the crowd cheered. Huh.
17: Whatever these warrants may imply, there is no equivalence between Israel and Hamas. And it's clear Israel wants to do all it can to ensure civilian protection. But let me be clear. Contrary to allegations against Israel made by the International Court of Justice, what's happening is not genocide.
10: So Biden, 2 years ago, was saying, not genocide, what Israel's doing. Not genocide at all. And then there's Chuck Schumer, who's kind of disappeared, hasn't he? Maybe the Democrat socialists have run him out of town.
18: As disappointing as the ICC's decision is, it comes as no surprise, because for decades and decades, the ICC has shown it harbors deep biases against Israel. This decision, suggesting an equivalency between Israel and Hamas, is another glaring example of that bias against Israel. As I have said many times, there has never been, and there can never be any equivalence between Israel's right to defend itself against terror and Hamas's barbarity.
10: Benjamin. So you have the two elder statesmen of the Democrat Party, one no longer in power, the other one appears to have his power being taken away from him, as Chuck Schumer looks like he's being led out behind the shed like an aging dog might have been taken out behind the shed at one point. And then there's Mamdani, who appears to be the face now of the Democrat Party.
19: Benjamin Netanyahu is a war criminal, the architect of a horrific genocide against the Palestinian people. I agree with the ICC that Benjamin Netanyahu should be arrested and tried for his crimes.
10: In 2 years, it changed dramatically. In just two years, it flipped. And Carville is trying to put the warning out there right now. I don't know if it's going to save the old guard. I don't think it will. I need to take a call or two here. 888-630-9625. It's Mike Opelka in for Chris Plant. Let me grab Mike in Connecticut. Hello, Mike. Welcome to the Chris Plant Show. You are the fact checker on the show today?
20: I am your fact checker, sir. I am a 30-year employee of the U.S. Postal Service. And if anybody else is listening, I'm on my break right now. So, but I can't, you know, you got to put those out there. I can confirm about the dryer sheets. It's a tactic that I was taught when I first started years ago. They said, you know, the best way to prevent bees, but it doesn't just prevent the bees. It prevents all kinds of, like, spiders and all kinds of other creepy crawlies from getting into the mailboxes.
10: Would it help you if the rest of us would just put a dryer sheet in our mailboxes and save you some money?
20: Yeah, it would definitely make things a little less expensive in that department because, you know, if we're doing it, we're doing it of our own volition. But I tell people all the time, go to the dollar store. You can get, you know, a small box of dryer sheets for, well, less than what you would at the grocery store anyway.
10: Sure.
20: And just stick one in your box. And it usually works pretty good.
10: Very good. Thank you, Mike. Appreciate you listening. And thank you for doing this on your break for anyone who's listening as well. I got to take a break myself. When we come back, we'll try and get to another couple of calls and more madness from Democrats. It's Mike Opelka in for Chris Plant on The Chris Plant Show.
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4: 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Hadn't played a second of basketball. 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You play for the Georgia Bulldogs. 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You play for UConn. Nah. It's sad. 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
10: It is the Chris Plant Show. Mike Opelka in for my buddy Chris Plant, who is on the listener cruise as we speak. And I didn't see any pictures. He didn't send me any pictures. He just sent me a hello. So I sent him hello back from all of you as well. Trying to get to everything today. It's just there's so much going on. And so many of you are reaching out as well. 888-630-9625. Let's check in with Rob in Maryland. Hello, Rob. You have a message you would like to deliver to one Senate Majority Leader?
5: Yeah, I think if I was El Presidente, I would have called him yesterday and said, what is it going to take for you to get this thing done now? Do you want to take all the other little things out about the men and women's locker rooms and all that? We need this Save America Act. It has that title for a reason. I mean, it's even more important in my thinking than this Iran thing right now, because if we cannot secure a regular voting system in this country at this point in time, we're finished. We're done as a society. We're finished, period. And Pocahontas yesterday, of course, oh, we have those laws. These people sidestep everything. It makes me want to puke.
10: Well, I'm with you on that, especially when you do the comparison to – you know, every time there's some sort of shooting in this country, the Democrats say we have to write more laws on gun ownership when there are more than 5,000 laws currently on the books all across the country. Maybe if you enforced the ones you have, you wouldn't have a problem. But election integrity and making sure that it's only citizens who vote, it's a great concept. But if we don't have a law that's enforceable, we need one. And I think this would be a good one. I don't know. How many times the president has communicated that to John Thune? I'm pretty sure there have been conversations, but Thune just seems to be, what's the word, recalcitrant? He's just not playing with the administration. And I know there's a lot of talk about a primary challenge to John Thune. Scott Pressler is discussing that. We will keep an eye on that. It's Mike Opelka in for Chris Plant on the Chris Plant Show.

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1: With SRN News, I'm Jason Walker. Oil prices have slipped more than 4% after the U.S. and Iran paused their attacks for a second night. Two sides refraining from fighting while discussing a possible resumption of negotiations. High-level talks in Washington this week. Israeli Prime Minister Benjamin Netanyahu will be meeting with President Trump. Netanyahu will also attend the funeral of Senator Lindsey Graham. Hurricane Genevieve has strengthened now to a Category 5 storm. It's the first in the East Pacific region in 2 years. Shooting incident Sunday in Seattle, 3 dead, 4 wounded. 1 arrest has been made. Police say they are still searching for a second gunman. That heat wave continues in the central part of the U.S., many areas sweating with highs well above 100. This is SRN News.
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3: A better life with Dr. Sanjay Gupta.
4: What are the chances you are listening to this while drinking a nice hot cup of coffee? If so, don't let me stop you. For years, we've been reporting on the health benefits of coffee, and that's not going to stop today. A new study, this one out of Harvard School of Public Health, found that coffee and tea could help lower your risk of developing dementia. People who enjoyed 1 to 3 caffeinated cups a day saw the biggest impact. In addition to the caffeine, coffee contains hundreds of bioactive compounds that can influence inflammation, glucose metabolism, vascular function, and oxidative stress. It's also possible coffee drinkers might be doing other things that keep them healthy. Eating a more balanced diet, getting plenty of exercise, sleep, not smoking, or drinking too much alcohol. And finally, staying socially active. I'm Dr. Sanjay Gupta, helping you live a better life.
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8: ABC's Wide World of Sports. 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Da-na-na. 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
9: the thrill of victory. 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
8: 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She's the agony of defeat because she's got that guy. There it is. He outkicked his coverage.
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0: explosive diarrhea is a metaphor for the Trump administration.
1: Yes, that's true.
0: Right now,
1: yes.
0: Because everything is going wrong. Mm-hmm. I cannot pick up the New York Times and not read, he's cutting back on this, I need this, he doesn't want us to have it. I wish I had it in front of me.
1: Yeah.
0: I mean, everything that is right for the world, he's mm-hmm. doing the opposite.
2: I don't think you understand the meaning of the word opposite, ironically named Joy Behar. But that could be me. It is the Chris Plant Show. Mike Opelka in for my friend Chris Plant. Happy Friday. Friday-luia to you. Oh, I know when I hear the mellifluous tones of Joy Behar, it's going to be something awful and just something riddled with TDS. She may have the biggest case of TDS of anyone on the planet. She just can't see any good in Donald John Trump. But at least they're not cutting back on the budget. Oh, wait, on The View? Yeah, ABC News cutting back on the budget on The View. I wonder if that means Sonny Hostin will be let go. Huh, wouldn't that be interesting to see? Just curious to see what's going to happen in the wake of Sonny Hostin's son being arrested for criminal trespass along some railroad tracks, and she tried to talk his way out of it with the authorities by telling them that she's a federal prosecutor. That was the first thing she said. Tell them your mother is a federal prosecutor. He had it on speakerphone, like he was in the grocery store, I guess. And then she corrected herself. It said a former federal prosecutor. I just wonder if Sonny Hostin has been a big enough problem yet for ABC News. Because The View, being an opinion show, is sitting there in the ABC News barn, as it were. We will see. But the story is they're cutting budgets everywhere. I don't think Whoopi's salary took a hit. Pretty sure she didn't take any cut to her personal budget. We will see. We have also been talking about several big topics today. The president mulling a serious increase in the attacks on Iran. Last night was the 13th night of our attacks on Iran. There may be a bigger attack coming this weekend. Speaking of attacks, bigger attacks, we're also hearing that there is a different source for the digestive distress that is sweeping through parts of the country, and it seems to be really hitting Michigan. The majority of the cases of the digestive distress, I'm trying to avoid saying explosive diarrhea so many times because we've all heard it, but it looks like it's more than the lettuce from Taylor Farms, which has been called the source, even though it's not been fully locked down that it is. But there may be yet another source of this digestive distress that's picking up the pace. But nobody's died yet, and we hope that stays that way. But the president and the media, I wonder if they've changed the menu for tonight's White House Correspondents Association dinner with the digestive distress problem in mind. There won't be a salad. Oz Perlman will be the entertainment tonight. The president will be on hand. You'll be able to watch. It's going to be on TV. I just think the pre-show, as it were, the red carpet, will be a lot less. And we're monitoring to see, is there going to be any movement on the Save America Act? Will there be any change at all? I think this is the last day, as Mike Lee told us earlier this week. And once we get done with today, the House and the Senate won't be in session at the same time until mid-September, which makes it virtually impossible to do anything which will have a credible effect on the midterm elections. We shall see. But something seems to be stirring among the people. In fact, there is a caller on hold right here who purports to be a Democrat in favor of the SAVE Act. Let us go to a call quite early in this hour. Sharon calling from, is it Suitland, Maryland? I don't know this town.
3: Yes, it's right by the Census Bureau.
2: Okay. All right. Well, hello. Welcome.
3: I'm staring at a shirt that says, I say what everyone else is thinking, and here's what I'm thinking. Say, get the Save America Act passed. I am a Democrat. I've been a Democrat all my life. I grew up in a Democratic household, and we need the Save America Act because I did not, in the Democratic primary, I did not vote for any incumbent, and that includes those that ran on the primary ballot in Maryland unopposed. I just left it blank. And then I tried to do my due diligence in being a responsible, informed voter and finding a Democrat more to the views I have. I voted for Trump 3 times.
2: Wow. Well, Sharon, thank you for listening to the show, number one, and for calling and sharing your thoughts. I'm excited to hear that there are Democrats who, in fact, like the idea of securing our elections or making sure that people who are voting are actual citizens who should be voting so they don't negate anyone else's vote. Can I ask you, how do you feel about the Democrat socialist movement inside the Democrat Party these days? Does it worry you?
3: Yes, it does. For number one, I grew up in the suburbs and in New York City until I graduated from high school in Rockland County, New York.
2: Okay.
3: And I don't like what's happening there.
2: Well, it feels like there is a seismic shift inside the party, and that there's a little bit of battle for control. And some of the elder states people, the Schumers, the Pelosis, have been pushed off to the side now. And obviously Biden's not in control at all. And we haven't even seen that much from Barack Obama. Where do you think this goes? Now, you're in a very Democrat state. Maryland is a very, very, very blue state, but there are Trump voters there. But where do you think this is headed for your party?
3: It scares the heck out of me. It really does. I have no idea. And as one caller during a certain radio host on the 6 o'clock hour on the WMAL radio station.
2: Okay. When
3: called into that show and said, what can we do? And the guest host at the time said, well, why don't you get out and start a PAC? I am a firm believer. I would like to have somebody help me start a PAC that says, I want choices. In other words, choices when I vote, where I vote, and everything like that. And we need more than one person on the ballot. Where in 2012, when I first became a disenfranchised voter, I had no choices when I had to fill out my first Maryland absentee ballot on what in 2024 was called what was called down ballot voting matters on your school boards, your local politicians.
2: You're so right. There is so much that is driven by local action on school boards, city councils, mayor's races, as well as gubernatorial races. I'm just
3: school
2: fascinated
3: boards,
2: by the. Go ahead.
3: School boards also.
2: Yeah, that was one of the first things. That I will tell you, the change in school boards in Virginia and in parts of the outside of Philadelphia suburban regions in Bucks County were the big change in 2016 and again in 2024. I'm just still kind of amazed that you voted for Donald Trump 3 times, but you also vote down ballot for a lot of Democrats, and yet are you thinking, let me ask you this question real quickly, are you thinking that there may be a chance that a new party forms that has both Democrats and Republicans, or a true independent party can form in this country, or do you think the two parties have too much control to let that happen?
3: This is what I'm trying to say. It doesn't matter, because you can be a responsible, informed voter if you're an independent, a Republican, a conservative, just by finding out what you can do and who you can support. And I don't mean having three or four different people for a choice. I mean, you choose one person, and I will give you the perfect example. 4 years ago, I met the person that I had to write in to be county executive for Prince George's County because I had a nice conversation with her, and she believed around the pandemic and everything that the person running for county executive at the time believed in the mask mandate on 2 years olds and above. And I didn't. And
2: well,
3: I
2: Sharon, do you feel like those kind of write-in votes, there are some people that say if you're not voting for a candidate who's on the ballot, you're basically throwing your vote away. Did you feel like that at all?
3: Yes. That's why you've got to – I want a choice. On those positions that only when you get your ballot – only show one person. That's what bothers me.
2: Okay, I get it. Yeah, you want a choice. Let me ask you one last question here, Sharon. If the 2028 Democrat primary were held today, you as a lifelong Democrat, who do you think you would be voting for?
3: I don't see any – in the primary, I don't see anybody I would vote for primarily.
2: Okay.
3: But – J.D. Vance, Rubio, is it Rubio? Anybody,
2: yes.
3: Anybody that gives me a choice on that ballot. And the other thing is, being from New York, you had to vote once every 4 years because on Election Day we had 4 years of worth of elections. If you didn't vote in the fifth, if you didn't vote in the fourth, 4 years prior to when you decide you're going to go vote, you had to re-register. Do you understand what I'm saying?
2: I do. You're on my team. I'm one of the people who wants us to just immediately wipe out all voter registration and start from zero because there's just too much wrong internally with all the voter registrations in this country in every state. I think we zero base it and we go from scratch and we build the new voter base where we know everybody that's on those rolls is legit, alive, and should be voting. It's great. You know, Sharon, it's been a pleasure talking to you. Thank you for having a brain and sharing your opinion. You're doing a good job.
3: Okay. Thank you very much. I appreciate it, Mike. Take care and enjoy. I've been listening to WMAL since the 200th anniversary of this country.
2: Wow. God bless. Thank you so much, Sharon. Well done. A lifelong New Yorker Democrat voted for Donald Trump three times, and yet she'll vote for Democrats, but she wants choices. I think there is something to be said for the wisdom of this woman. She's sharing the feelings that a lot of people echo. Boy, that's kind of refreshing to get that kind of perspective from people. And again, this is the dialogue that wouldn't happen on a left-leaning show. You would not welcome the opposing party voter. All right, I got to take a break. I have a crazy story about a former CNN anchor that just popped today. Remember the name Brooke Baldwin? This one kind of threw me for a loop. I'll share it with you just around the corner. And this Elon Musk interview is absolutely crazy. We will get to it. It's Mike Opelka in for Chris Plant on The Chris Plant Show.
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8: It is the Chris Plant Show. Mike Opelka in for my friend Chris Plant. I don't know the exact years when Chris worked at CNN. I know he's talked about his time at CNN when he worked covering the Pentagon from inside the Pentagon. I wonder if he ever crossed paths with former CNN anchor Brooke Baldwin. I wonder. I'm going to have to ask him. Maybe you guys will ask him when he returns. But the former CNN actor who was fired by CNN in 2021, even though she told everybody she was leaving, she told people on her show, she had an afternoon news program, she told everybody, I'm leaving the network on my own. But then a few months later, it came out that she was fired. But she told everybody when she started her show the following.
9: Hi there, and thank you so much for being with me. I'm Brooke Baldwin, and you're watching CNN. And before we get going, I want to start with some personal news. I will be leaving CNN in April. Let me back up.
8: Now, she backed up, told a long story. She started there as a freelancer in 2008, lasted till 2021. That's a pretty good run. But she told everybody she was walking away. It sounded like she was out looking to find maybe another gig. It turns out they fired her. And I had completely forgotten about her until today when a story popped that Brooke Baldwin is now telling everybody at 47 years old that she's just having a lot of fun, having a lot of sex, and that she's pretty darn good at it. I don't know if I needed this information.

0: really didn't know if I needed this information. But I wonder about the four men who she has had sexual congress with in the course of a month. I wonder how they feel about all that coming forward as she's posting this. Four guys, 1 month, she's talking about them, telling people, one guy who used to run a country, another one who literally flew into town just to take me to dinner, one guy who's just hot, and the other guy, which she didn't describe, so he's probably not the hottest guy of all. I just find it so weird that you think we need to know. You used to be an anchor on what used to be a news network. And now you're 47 years old and telling everybody it's okay to be, I guess, free and easy in this world. Somebody's saying good for you. Somebody's saying just be quiet. I don't get it. I really don't get it. She was at one point, Brooke Baldwin, before she was an anchor, she did the Hollywood Minute every afternoon during a show anchored by a guy named Rick Sanchez. And Sanchez made some really idiotic comments just before she came on the air one day, and the network fired him immediately. She took over the spot and never looked back. Kept it for years and years and years. I think she was in that spot for almost a decade. Sanchez said something really horrible and ignorant, got fired in the commercial break, and she never relinquished the spot until 2021. Just a kind of a weird media update I had to share with you. Just around the corner, I want to get into this interview that Elon Musk had. An in-depth interview with Elon Musk with the editor of The Economist. Elon delivers some pretty blunt advice and pretty blunt opinions. That's next on The Chris Plant Show.
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2: With another ARN News update, I'm Leah Brandon. Arrest made in connection to an Amber Alert concerning the kidnapping of a 2-year-old boy from Enterprise. The child was found a short time later in Montgomery. Now the U.S. Marshal's Office says they've arrested the child's uncle, Shamarco Moore, in Montgomery. A woman was also arrested. She's identified as Kira Avery. Both are now in the custody of Enterprise Police. Aaliyah launching an investigation into the death of an inmate at the Chilton County Detention Facility. Officials say inmate Brittany Greer was found unresponsive in a holding cell at the detention facility and was later pronounced dead. Authorities have not released any additional information about the circumstances. And the Jefferson County Sheriff's Office has begun training school resource officers with active shooter drills. Lieutenant Ashanti McKinney says the law enforcement officials are taught to locate, engage, and end the situation with less loss of life. I'm Leah Brandon. And you're up to date around the world, around your state. 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
6: I'm Dan Loney with Your Money Now. Wall Street had a bit of a rough day as more concerns about AI spending showed up. The Dow Industrial Average was up 235 points, ending the day at 51,947, but the NASDAQ lost 162 points. S&P 500 was up by 3. All three indexes were in the red for the week, with the NASDAQ down about 3%. Paramount has agreed to delay its purchase of Warner Brothers Discovery to as late as June of 2027. This comes as numerous state attorneys general have filed suit against the deal. The expectation is that the $110 billion price tag will increase due to the delay. Paramount has wanted the deal completed by September. Stocks connected to AI data center infrastructure mostly lowered today. Investors concerned about the recent news by several firms of them raising their CapEx spending this year. So companies like Intel felt the pinch, down 8% today. Corning was off 6%, and GE Vernova lost 2%. And that is your money now.
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0: Senator Eric Schmidt released a memo that was discovered, a memo that was part of the, really, the Biden lame duck era, the transition between the November election in 2024 and President Trump's swearing in January of 2025. And it's kind of astounding because it shows you just how disloyal to this country the Democrats are. Senator Schmidt posting this briefing memo that was from the senior advisors. That sounds like a very vague group of individuals. I'm wondering if Valerie Jarrett was part of it. I'm just putting that out there. But the senior advisors sent a memorandum to the president regarding temporary protected status. And while the date on the memo says January 2, 2024, we believe it was misdated. It's really 2025, so early January 2025. And the statement of the purpose of this memo is to give them background on the temporary protected status programs and, quote, to expand TPS before you, in all caps, you, the word you, in all caps, and boldface type, leave office. So this is to the president to say, listen, we need you to extend temporary protected status to all these people. Because let's face it, President Trump had campaigned on, hey, you know, we got a lot of people in this country that shouldn't be here, and they're gaming the system. They're milking our system. They're taking advantage of America, American taxpayers, and we got to get these people out of here, especially those who are working this temporary protected status. The memo goes on to say, that this is status that allows people to, quote, remain and work legally in the United States. So if you move it, if you extend it, they'll be able to stay here. They'll be able to continue on. And during the rest of the memo here, it openly discusses rushing TPS extensions and redesignations, reclassifications, if you will, before January 20th to specifically shield people from Trump's planned mass deportations. That's their actual words. This is a deliberate plan in the actions that they talked about during the previous administrations as well as this administration. They talked about 16 grants of TPS that were in place, covering 1.2 million people. 10 of them were in place when Biden took office, and his administration designated nationals from 7 countries as eligible: Afghanistan, Cameroon, Ethiopia, Burma, Lebanon, Ukraine, Venezuela. They stress, the council stresses, your administration extended TPS for Haiti several times. It's an astounding reveal of what they were trying to do to prevent President Trump from living up to a campaign promise. Schmidt explained briefly the TPS scam.
10: TPS was created for emergencies. Democrats turned it into a one-way racket towards permanent mass migration. Here's how the racket works. An emergency creates temporary status. Then the emergency passes, but the status stays. The deadline arrives, but Washington extends it. The voters demand enforcement, but Democrats refuse. Every click moves towards permanence. None moves back towards the law. That is the TPS racket.
0: And those people are not vetted the same way because, you know, it's an emergency. We have to give them temporary status to allow them here. And no one ever leaves. No one ever leaves. And now you see that the machine, the swamp inside Washington, D.C., was working to prevent Donald Trump to living up to the promises he made to the people who elected him. It really needs some attention. All right, I promised you this this interesting interview. Elon Musk sat down with the editor of The Economist, and she was asking him some really interesting questions. I'm a big Elon Musk fan. I'm not a fan of electric cars. I am a fan of people who are innovators, fan of people who are inventors and believe in America as Elon Musk does. But some of this was really interesting to me because Elon Musk has been loathed by so many on the left, and he doesn't let him, he doesn't let his life, his world get affected by it. Cut number 15, please, Michael.
18: Some people do loathe you.
19: Yes, some people do.
18: But do you understand why? Do you think what you're doing is helpful for Western democracy?
19: Maybe some people do loathe me. That's probably true. I don't care. But the fact that, as you pointed out, a 250 million people follow me is that I think a lot more people actually like me than don't. And I think a lot more people hate you and the media more than you realize.
0: I do enjoy it when people tell the media, hey, do you realize that there's a whole bunch of people out there that just don't like you guys because they don't trust you? Elon continued with The Economist editor talking about how the media is loathed.
19: Do you realize the media is despised? Do you realize that journalists, how the view of journalists is like, it's like the, a favorable view of journalists is like 15%.
18: Yeah, in the, I do know that. In the United States.
19: So the shoe is on the other foot. They hate you. They hate you far more than they hate me.
18: I think there is certainly a loss of trust in journalism. I think in part there have been mistakes by journalists and journalism. I totally acknowledge that. But I also think that the kind of polarized environment, particularly on social media, fostered by the kinds of things you are pushing on X, actually helps this, makes it worse.
19: I don't think so. I think you're the problem, the media.
0: I do enjoy the fact that this woman tries to, this editor of The Economist tries to throw it back to Elon and says, you know, we're hated, but it's because of what you're doing. on Twitter X. It's because of social media, really. Really, it's not to do with the fact that journalism is no longer as respected as it was, say, 30, 40 years ago. The conversation continued about who's loathed more.
19: And speaking of loathing, you're loathed far more than I am. And you don't seem to even realize that.
18: I think very few people know who I am relative to you, so I don't think I play in the same game.
19: The media collectively. I mean, you're hated. Do you even know that? You probably don't.
18: I like to think that I'm aware of my own personal shortcomings and The Economist shortcomings and our worldview shortcomings.
19: Yeah.
0: I don't think you are as aware as you believe you are, madam. It was interesting because the editor of The Economist, Beddoes, I believe is her name, they were discussing classical liberals. Now, here in America, liberals are just people that have been infected with this woke mind virus. A classical liberal is actually closer to what we call a conservative in this country. And she thought Elon was a classic liberal.
18: I have long thought that you were a classical liberal. But when I read what you post, classical liberal, J.S. Mill, limited government, individual freedom.
19: Yeah, I agree with that.
18: But when I read what you post on your feed, I sometimes wonder whether you really do believe in that.
19: I literally said, look, I believe in safe cities, secure borders, and sensible spending.
0: What a stunning and awful thing to admit to, Elon. Safe cities, secure borders, and sensible spending. Oh, how shocking is that? Is that? Elon talked more about safe cities and how they won't be safe if we get rid of prisons, etc.
19: We failed to incarcerate repeat violent offenders. And that's, the classic sort of Soros DA or judges that fail to incarcerate repeat violent offenders. And if somebody gets arrested 50 times, literally, for violent crimes, and eventually they're going to kill somebody. So you either incarcerate them or people will die.
0: Simple thinking. You lock people up, they can't kill people. That's a good thing. And he did bring up Soros-backed DAs, which I think are a big problem, and they're still in several big cities around the country. The conversation between Elon Musk and the editor of The Economist also stepped into the issue of guns, because let's face it, when you've got the British Economist editor who's talking about guns, it's like talking to Piers Morgan. They're always going to see our Second Amendment as a problem.
18: I think the prevalence of guns has quite a lot to do with it, too. I mean, this is a much more dangerous country. Murder rates are much higher, in large part because there's so many guns.
19: Well, let me give you an interesting number. There are more people that die in Europe from heat deaths than people that die from gun deaths in America. Why aren't you writing an article about air conditioning?
0: I love that stat. That's one of the greatest stats that came out of this summer when the Europeans were all screaming at us because they had a heat wave and people were dying everywhere because they won't put air conditioning in due to the environmental whack jobs. This continued, and the discussion drifted into far right, Hillary, Obama, radicals.
18: You support not just the populist right, but the far right. In fact, very fringe parties in some countries.
19: No, I support the normal people.
18: Okay.
19: What do you call the far right, falsely?
18: You think is the normal person. Okay.
19: Yes. Literally, you could go back 10 or 15 years, and these policies were completely normal. In fact, one of the tricks that I think is funny. One thing that's quite funny is to like take a speech from Obama and Hillary, and then go to someone and say, who's sort of, on the sort of what I call the lunatic left, and say, what do you think of the speech by Trump? I'm like, oh wow, he's the worst person ever. Actually, that was a speech by Obama, or actually, that was a speech by Hillary.
0: It's true. And if you just give them the text, these people think, and you could throw Chuck Schumer in there. We played the clips here with Hillary and Obama and Schumer and Pelosi, all demanding that we tighten our borders. We don't allow people to be hired who are not here legally on job sites. That's a great point. Very good point. The conversation continued and drifted into whether or not Elon Musk is anti-Islam.
18: Are you anti-Muslim?
19: I'm against having if people are coming to a country with antithetical views. I am against that.
0: Yeah, I'm against it too. One of the words that we keep reminding people is necessary for this country or any country to survive is to demand people assimilate and not assassinate a culture. And it feels like to me that the radicals on the Muslim side of things don't want to assimilate. They want to assassinate our culture. Elon addressed more regarding the some of the craziness coming up from some of the weird side of the Muslim immigrants.
19: I'm against rape and murder. I'm against the imposition of rules and laws that are contrary to what we've come to accept in the West. And I think it's a crying shame that the sort of traditional media, like you, don't recognize this.
0: Yeah, they really don't. What's happened in Europe is, I think, beyond saving. If you look at what's happened in the UK with the population, and then Sweden's at risk as well, you've got several nations where they may not be able to reverse what's coming because the immigrant population has repopulated beyond the resident population, and they will be voted out very soon. It is something we should be mindful of here. And then we always wonder about Elon Musk and his old buddy Donald Trump. Is there still a bromance there? And what kind of rating does Elon Musk give to the Trump administration?
18: Are you disappointed by this administration?
19: No, I think this administration, on balance, is excellent. No administration is perfect, but it's vastly better than the alternative.
0: Yeah, when you think about it, really, when you think about it, this week, it was 2 years ago this week, Joe Biden stepped aside in the 2024 race and then shortly after gave Kamala Harris 107 days. And but for those 107 days, God knows where we would have been if Donald Trump had not gotten reelected. Really kind of interesting. All right, 888-630-9625, 888-630-9625. Those were my highlights of the Elon Musk interview. When we get back, a couple final thoughts, and I believe we have a caller who wants to explain how Oz Perlman does the crazy mentalist tricks. Are we allowed to give up the secrets? Maybe. We'll get into it just around the corner. It's Opelka in for Plant on The Chris Plant Show.
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0: It is the Chris Plant Show. Mike Opelka in for my friend Chris Plant. Lightning round on the phones. If you're online, we're going to try and make sure we get to as many as we can in the brief time we have remaining. So please have your presentation ready to rock and roll. It's been my honor, my pleasure, my absolute joy to be here with you since last Friday. I'll be back whenever Chris needs me, and I want to thank Michael Piercy for making life easy, and Isaac on the phones today, and all of you listening. It's just been a blast. It's been a stone gas. All right, let's jump on the phones. I said the White House Correspondents' Dinner 2.0 is tonight. Tonight, they're redoing this. They get the do-over. If you have tickets for April 25th, it's like a rainout. I think they'll be accepted. Andrew is in D.C. Andrew, are you going to the dinner tonight?
27: No, but I've been many times. I was a journalist at NBC and the Voice of America in the 80s.
0: Very cool.
27: So I know what the vibe is, as they say. But let me tell you, I've also, ever since I was a boy, I did magic and mentalism.
0: Really?
27: So, yes. so I can share with you an example. Let's see. Think of my word, the Gettysburg Address, Mike.
0: Okay.
27: Yeah, you got it?
0: Yeah.
27: The first word that came to your mind, right?
0: Yeah, yeah.
27: Okay. Now mix up all the letters in the word. Mix them up. Stop. Think of one letter. See it large in a big screen. You see an R. Is that correct?
0: I got to tell you, I'm absolutely stunned, but you're absolutely right. I wrote down the word score, and I circled the word, the letter R.
27: This is it. Yes. Four score. Yes, you got it. Well, since I got it right, I'm not going to tell you how I did it.
0: But you're like, are you like the stunt Oz Perlman? You're ready to go in case he gets sick, in case he gets a bad salad? That's wild.
27: That's right.
0: That's great. Well, I appreciate that, Andrew. And I thank you for not outing the method. But, yeah, I absolutely didn't. I've never talked to you before. Okay, now, are you into telekinesis?
27: What is that?
0: I
27: am.
0: Okay, raise my hand. If you're into telekinesis, raise my hand. And my left hand goes up. Thank you, Andrew. Very well done. Do we have time to get Christy in Southern Maryland? And Christy, if you could do it real quickly, you're on.
7: Yes, Michael, good morning. Good show. I just want to suggest that if the Save America Act fails in the Senate again, the federal government should create an app for our phones that allows us to go to our name in the Board of Elections and flag our name so that the people running the elections see a red bar that says ID required. We can then control our own vote.
0: That's really interesting. Put it in the hands of the people. What a great thought. The founders kind of had an idea like that too. Thank you, Christy. Have a great weekend, everybody. Spend time with family and friends. Enjoy every sandwich. Until next time, testudo, my friends, testudo.

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1: With SRN News, I'm Rich Thomason in Washington. Shooting last evening in the Pacific Northwest has left 3 people dead, 4 others injured. Happened at a popular outdoor food festival near the iconic Space Needle in Seattle. One suspect is in custody. Police now hunting for a second suspect. The on-again, off-again exchange of fire between the U.S. and Iran is off again. Both sides are taking a pause amid efforts to restart talks on an interim ceasefire deal. Another summer heat wave settling in across parts of the Midwest and the South, putting at least 40 million Americans under extreme heat warnings. Raging wildfire in southwest France has forced the evacuation of 55,000 more people. That brings a total to 220,000 in one region alone. On Wall Street, Dow futures 507 points higher. NASDAQ futures up 436. More details, srnnews.com.
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4: 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This transitions him into the next wave of his career. He's dominated the NFL since he entered. How will he be post-injury? How will he be knowing that this is likely Travis Kelce's final year and Andy Reid won't be too far behind him when it comes to hanging it up? Big year for Mahomes. I'm Denton Day.
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8: What are the chances you are listening to this while drinking a nice hot cup of coffee? If so, don't let me stop you. For years, we've been reporting on the health benefits of coffee, and that's not going to stop today. A new study, this one out of Harvard School of Public Health, found that coffee and tea could help lower your risk of developing dementia. People who enjoyed 1 to 3 caffeinated cups a day saw the biggest impact. In addition to the caffeine, coffee contains hundreds of bioactive compounds that can influence inflammation, glucose metabolism, vascular function, and oxidative stress. It's also possible coffee drinkers might be doing other things that keep them healthy. Eating a more balanced diet, getting plenty of exercise, sleep, not smoking, or drinking too much alcohol. And finally, staying socially active. I'm Dr. Sanjay Gupta, helping you live a better life.
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11: 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Actor Jerry Van Dyke was born on this day, and Bugs Bunny made his cartoon debut today in 1940. 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
5: It is the Wake Up Call, but we do have a special guest in for Trey today who is on vacation, the one and only Wild Gene Randolph.
6: Good morning, Taliesin.
5: Good morning, sir. You have never come in this early to the show.
6: No, I actually beat you here.
5: Yeah, I know it. It's amazing, isn't it?
6: See,
5: I
6: had to make that amazing.
5: I had to make my coffee this morning, so yeah. That's right. You came from Wetumpka, so what time did you hit the alarm this morning?
6: I hit the alarm at 4:30.
5: Jeez. Now, my apologies in advance, but thank you for filling in today. Yeah. Of course, you can hear Gene on Thursdays. He's got the Wild Gene Show. You've been doing that here at the radio station for 20-plus years.
6: Yeah, 22 years now.
5: You know, when I went back, we played some of this here recently. I told you I found some of these old shows from different things, and yours was in there. And you used to do it on Saturdays.
6: Right. That's right.
5: And we used to be there.
6: Yeah.
5: I mean, we've done, and it was different. I mean, things have changed, but thank you for sticking with us all this time. We appreciate you filling for Trey today. He's...
6: That's doing his vacation.
5: Well,
6: I'll do my best because my shoes ain't near about as big as them shoes I got to fill.
5: Oh, gosh.
6: Not all them donuts neither. Yeah,
5: well, we said, you know, it's funny. Last week we switched cameras and I was talking about, you know, I've got these two. You know, this is something we didn't have when you started 22 years ago, video cameras. But when I made that switch on the camera, for those watching on Facebook, to that side and it showed Trey along Susan.
6: Yeah.
5: I was talking about his head was so enormous.
6: Right.
5: And I said, we got to get the perspective right. We got to move you far away from the camera because it's big enough already.
6: Yeah.
5: And then when you sat in that chair, I got a message from Miles who said, his head has shrunk. He thought y'all looked alike. I said, it's still Trey, but, you know, you kind of do look a little bit alike.
6: Oh, man,
5: him.
6: Please, come on now.
5: Thank you again for being here.
6: I'm glad.
5: Yeah. Thanks to everybody watching on Facebook. Sean, good morning. He's logged in. Good morning to you, sir. Good morning, Ruth Ann. Good morning, Gary. Everybody who's checked in already on Facebook, we appreciate that. That's another thing that's become a part of this program, which I enjoy the Facebook connection now. We didn't have that years ago either. You know, it used to be just an AM radio station. Boy, we've come a long way.
6: Yeah, a lot of things have changed.
5: Yeah, I've got football season right around the corner. We had SEC Media Days last week, and we got high school football counting down the days. And we'll start this week with our kind of our lead up to kickoff on Saturday mornings, the football flashback thing, Friday night flashbacks, we call them. And you can listen to a game each Saturday. We've been doing that since 1954, replaying the games from Friday night. That's the only way we used to do it.
6: Yeah.
5: So we'll pull some out of the old archive, some I had not heard before. One of them actually wouldn't be on the list, but I'll tell you why it is. And it's coming up in a couple of weeks. I've just got like, they're from the 2007 to 10 range. These are some that I've uncovered. And I played them all over, you know, Coach Battles era, Coach Dollar, Coach Lindsay, you know, going back, even Coach O'Neill from last year. Now we got a brand new coach, Coach Farmer. But one of the games that has always been one that I can say I've never had anything like this happen before was in Rehoboth. And it wasn't anything spectacular as far as the game. Taliesin won pretty easily. But Miles Hathcock had to do the color with me.
6: Right.
5: And he, mid-game, turns into a Hispanic-speaking fellow. He starts speaking in Spanish. Well, you know, with a Spanish accent. He was at least speaking English. And I started listening to this when I found this tape, you know.
6: Right.
5: And it's great. I mean, it's really funny to listen to, you know, so I suggest you listen. I think that one's coming up in a couple of weeks. But listen, Saturday mornings at 8, you'll get these. And when I came up with some things to put up on the promotion of it, I found some old pictures and from those days and made that go with us. You'll see some of these when we share them on Facebook where you can listen on Saturdays to 8 as we get ready for kickoff. But, yeah, don't know what happened, but he started going with it, and it went through the entire game from that point forward. This weekend, we got Elmore County, 2008. Next week, a big comeback win over Carroll from 2007, and that Rehoboth game is the following week, which is the 15th. And the season starts on that following Friday. And we'll have the replay of that one on Saturday morning. Again, a long tradition here at WTLS since 1954.
6: Man, that was before me and way before you.
5: Yeah, you know what? It's kind of wild that we've done it this long with one team. I can't say I know of anybody else that's done this.
6: Yeah.
5: I've mentioned this over and over, but where else has somebody carried one team for 72 years?
6: Right.
5: Every
6: right.
5: single Friday night yeah. we've done the games. So, Robert, good morning to you. He's just checked in on Facebook. Let's give you the weather, and then we'll talk about some things happening as we get ready for the program today. Well, you know the drill here. It's scorching hot already. I'm already hot, and it says it's 79 degrees already this morning. Heat advisory in effect. I mean, it's almost 80, and it's not even daylight off.
6: No. You know,
5: a chance of showers and thunderstorms this morning. There is a chance. High today, 95. The rain chance, 60%. The heat index, 106. I was talking to Brian Kephart, one of our faithful listeners, good friend and pickleball player. I went to Millbrook yesterday to play pickleball. And I said, where you been? I hadn't heard from him in a while. And he said he'd been in Louisiana, the Delta, working, moving in some of his family who were moving down to Louisiana.
6: Right.
5: And he claimed that the heat index there was in the one teens.
6: Yeah, I would imagine
5: yeah.
6: so.
5: I'm not disputing it.
6: Yeah, I mean, you always say it's hot because of the humidity down there and all. Yeah, a lot worse.
5: Well, it's hot enough at 106, you know. Clear tonight, low 75 tomorrow, sunny and hot again, and it says 98 for the high. The heat index tomorrow, 110. We're getting in the Delta range here. Louisiana Delta. Mississippi Delta, what it is, really, in Louisiana. Mississippi River, folks. 20% chance of showers and thunderstorms. Wednesday, high 94, low 72. 93 on Thursday, 93 Friday. Not as hot. But still pretty doggone hot. Heat advisory in effect for the next few days, though. You definitely want to take good care. Don't stay. If you can stay out of it, but for those who have to live with it, my apologies. And right now, again, 79 degrees. Today is National Love is Kind Day. You live this every day, don't you, Gene? I think you love on everybody.
6: I always think everybody's a friend. I don't care who it is, you just make eye contact with them and just nod. I always just consider everybody a friend.
5: Good thing. Good morning, Jamel. Just saw he checked in. I missed that one. Creme brulee. You ever had that? You know, it's a dessert dish. They torch the top.
6: Oh, yeah.
5: And you, like, break through it, and it's got the pudding basically underneath.
6: Yeah.
5: That good stuff. Custard. The presentation is the key when they bring it to some fancy restaurant.
6: I'm trying to remember where I had it, but I have had that.
5: Yeah. Oh, yeah. Well, Ruth Vanna just checked in. She'll make it for you once in a while. I sent her a request for this casillo dish that's some sort of, I guess it's South American. I've been seeing this. You know, you get on TikTok. You're on TikTok?
6: No.
5: Okay. Well,
6: I don't do the three T's.
5: TikTok. I'm trying to think. What are the other threes?
6: Twitter,
5: which is now X.
6: Yeah.
5: Okay.
6: And twerking.
5: Twerking. Well, I understand that last one. Yeah, definitely don't need to twerk. But this dish, I keep seeing it on the TikTok. Casillo is from Venezuela. It's basically flan or flan.
6: Yeah, flan. Well, that's the same thing that they have at the Mexican restaurants.
5: Yeah, it's good. But
6: custard.
5: Well, you put rum on this. You top this with rum at the end.
6: Right.
5: And I got my wife, you know, you're supposed to tell your wife what to do, right? Go get this, go do that. Is that the way it works?
6: Well, I mean, if you say so, but I ain't never seen it working yet, right? But anyway, go ahead with
5: the story. I said, I want one of these. Because I've been watching these people make it, and they cut it up, and the people standing there on the street corner waiting for it. And she gets all the ingredients, but at Superfoods, they don't have rum.
6: Well, no, that's the liquor.
5: Yes. So I was like, well, we got to do it the right way, I guess, don't we? And she says, well, you're going to have to go get it at the liquor store.
6: Right.
5: And I said, what are people going to think when they see me going in the liquor store? They're going to think, well, this guy's
6: you're a closet alcoholic.
5: Exactly. So if anybody's got any rum around, I can make some of this casillo. And he said, well, I asked my mother-in-law to do it. She'll hopefully make it. BLT says it's already 95 humidity out there. You believe that already? Well, it might be in the studio.
6: It's really, because you're going to have to turn this air.
5: It's hot.
6: Yeah, it's hot in there. You're going to turn the air on, dude.
5: Well,
6: I know you're trying to save the power bill.
5: Ebenezer Scrooge.
6: Yeah, and that's what I know, but we got to do something on this.
5: It is kind of stuffy. National Scotch Day, speaking of liquor store.
6: You ever been by the liquor store and see a long line out front like Walmart?
5: No, I haven't.
6: Oh, yeah, I wasn't.
5: Seriously?
6: Wondering. Yeah. It's when it happens, it's when they have a just like a short supply, some kind of special brew that they don't always do.
5: All right.
6: And I mean, they have some of this stuff that costs thousands of dollars.
5: Now, these are state-run stores.
6: Yeah.
5: That's the thing that gets me is the state said, we should go in the liquor business. We can make a lot of money.
6: Yeah, they don't get me on that one, but anyway.
5: Yeah.
6: But yeah, because I said, what the heck? Now, how many times? She said, well, they got so-and-so coming out. And says people collect, it's like collecting stuff and all too. And it's some friends of hers actually, you know, lined up, but they couldn't get what they wanted. They got some of what they want, but not what they really wanted. But, I mean, there was people like was in the front of the line buying it. There was people at the end of the line trying to buy it off of them. And some of them selling stuff
5: I'll
6: like
5: pay you so I don't have to stand in line.
6: $1,500 or $2,000 for this bottle of liquor. I said,
5: what
6: in the world's
5: in it? That's got
6: to be crazy.
5: It's crazy. No, no, not me. Sorry.
6: Yeah, we need to do a video of you going in the liquor store to get your rum, dude.
5: Yeah, right. Oh, I think of rum, I think of pirates.
6: Well, you could put a patch over your eye.
5: Yeah.
6: You know, maybe you're kind of a disguise when nobody know who you were.
5: Yeah, Ruth Ann says she doesn't have any rum around either, so we're going to have to work on that for the Sunday lunch. Notable birthdays today, Robert May, the guy who gave us Rudolph. Rudolph the Red-Nosed Reindeer. That's the guy that created him.
6: Oh,
5: born 1905. Never
6: heard
5: of Robert.
6: Name?
5: Robert May.
6: Oh, okay.
5: Isabel K., social worker, credited with giving us the food stamp program. Born 1917. Bobby Gentry. 1942 birthday. First female to compose music of her own. She did the Ode to Billy Joe, didn't she?
6: Yeah.
5: That's the one. Bill Engvall, comedian. Here's Your Sign guy. 1957 birthday. You are somewhat of a comedian yourself. I know you've done some stand-up work here and there, in addition to the rodeo clowning.
6: Yeah, COVID kind of shut a lot of that down. Maybe when I retire, I'm going to try and get back out there and just see. Yeah, you ain't too old to stand up there and talk. It's just too old sometimes trying to remember what to talk about.
5: Yeah. Maya Rudolph, 1972 birthday, Bridesmaids movie. Funny movie. That's one of the movies that she was on SNL to 1972 birthday. You like Bridesmaids? Have you seen Bridesmaids? Yeah, it's a funny movie, actually. It's been a while since
6: I'm not into a lot of movies and
5: stuff. Well, you got to get it.
6: Yeah, my daughter keeps telling me I need to broaden my horizons.
5: Yeah. A-Rod, Alex Rodriguez, the baseball player, 1975 birthday, meaning he today is 51. So there you go, some birthdays. A couple of more shout-outs. Cindy, good morning to you watching on Facebook. They have changed this again. You know, they get on here and start goofing around with things, and you hit the button to like it, and it just freezes up. They thought this was better. Usually just tap it automatic.
6: Yeah.
5: Now it's freeze, and then it comes back. Good morning, Cindy. Thank you. Let's see. Go incognito, mustache, and Abe Lincoln hat. Oh, Jamel. I've tried to get Trey to wear that top hat around town, handing out, you know, signs. You know, here's your sign, you know, if you're not cutting your grass and things like that. Jill says, I'm listening too. Anytime I make some male chauvinist remark, jokingly, although there's seriousness in any jest,
6: right.
5: They say.
6: Yeah.
5: She's got to let me know she's paying attention. Thank you, Jill. Just making sure she's out there, right? My wife is used to it.
6: Oh, yeah. Yeah.
5: Memorable events from July the 27th. It was on this date. In 1775, the U.S. Army Medical Department began operation at an Army hospital.
6: Imagine that.
5: Medics. Also, 1940, Billboard starts publishing their bestseller charts. Number one on the Billboard this week. Hello, I'm Casey Kasem. And we count them down. In the business, radio business, that used to be the, you know,

0: whether you be number one or not. And if you wanted to get Billboard magazine and the radio station, the subscription to it was crazy high. You had to pay for it. And it was, I remember I said, I'd like to have Billboard magazine. How much is it? And it was, this isn't like Sports Illustrated where you got a free hat and, you know, you got the swimsuit issue every time. They want to charge you some astronomical rate. And if you're in the trades, in the business, that's the way they do these things. Like, you know, some of these magazines are
1: Yeah.
0: Targeted to the professional world. I never subscribed to it. I would buy one once in a while. You could get one on the shelf sometimes.
1: Yeah.
0: Which is crazy. It was, you could buy it there for the modern man. But, you know, they're still around. They were started in 1940.
1: Well, wasn't that time back when they, what is that about somebody paying the radio station to play your record?
0: Yeah, payola, as they call it.
1: Yeah,
0: okay. Yeah, that's a violation of FCC rules. Yeah, you can't take money to play their records. 1940 Billboard. Also, 1940 Bugs Bunny is introduced to the world in an animated short called A Wild Hare. Bugs Bunny, one of the greats all the time. I mean, come on.
1: What's up, Doc?
0: And Mel Blanc was the man. He could do all the voices.
1: Yeah.
0: And 1987, the first Titanic wreck expedition begins. You know, they got down there and recovered some of the stuff. I've been to one of these places where they had some of the stuff on display.
1: Yeah.
0: Have you ever done that?
1: Mm-mm.
0: And you could see some of the dishware right there that came out. I mean, this was a brand new ship.
1: Right.
0: It's been sitting under the North Atlantic for, you know, decades.
1: Yeah.
0: But a pretty interesting thing to see. And, of course, that really came back when the movie came out.
1: Right.
0: And there have been other movies other than the one that James Cameron produced with Leonardo DiCaprio standing on the front of the ship or sinking right there on the door. But 1987 is the first time they went down and
1: didn't they talk at one time about trying to raise that thing back up or something?
0: I just can't imagine they would. But, you know, someday somebody probably will.
1: I seem like they talked about it and everybody kept, I think, was against it. Then, you know, leave it, lay it where it's at.
0: There's something about that. Yeah. It's like you don't go mess around with graves.
1: Right.
0: This is almost like that. It's a watery grave.
1: Yeah.
0: Good morning to Jerry. Hello, watching. Well, and Jamel, happy wedding anniversary. Just hit the big 41. What a testament. Well,
1: congratulations.
0: And Jamel, boy, you looked a lot younger. Only been 41 years ago. Good morning to everybody. Now, Jamel, tomorrow, this is the plan, is going to video. I'm going to be out of town. We'll have some encore stuff going on the wake-up call here. But I will still be working from afar. I'll share this. I hope to do it on our Tallahassee Times. They'll give me a live video. I'm just going to share his feed, Jamel Jelks, who is working at the... been at the rec center for years.
1: Yeah.
0: And they're tearing this thing down.
1: Right.
0: Now, the question I have, and I'm still not totally sure myself, but I was told they're going to have kind of a countdown thing. You know, at 8:30. It was supposed to be this past week, and they got pushed back. So, as of now, we expect it's going to happen Tuesday morning, tomorrow at 8:30. And he's going to drop, you know, they're dropping this thing. But the question is it going to be imploded? And that's what my understanding was, that they're dynamiting this
1: thing. Right.
0: Instead of wrecking balls, they said it's 8:30. Yeah. It's like a hard count. Don't you think they're going to implode it?
1: Yeah.
0: And use dynamite?
1: That's what I think generally do. You know, start off, you know, 10, 9. You know,
0: yeah,
1: like
0: that's
1: do,
0: what I'm hoping
1: like
0: for.
1: Dropping the ball at New Year.
0: Sure.
1: Boom, one, boom, boom.
0: And I don't expect cranes to come in to just wrecking ball this thing. They've been, to, you know,
1: yeah,
0: picking
1: gonna
0: stuff.
1: Yeah, they're going to implode it. I don't think they do anything with wrecking balls anymore.
0: Yeah. So I'm curious to... I assume that's what's happening tomorrow at 8:30. It's coming down, so they say.
1: Right.
0: Some way or another, one way or another.
1: Who gets to flip the switch?
0: I don't know, but it'll be interesting to watch. Now, I was watching something this weekend, this old house, and they're in Nashville in this episode, and they're doing these different things, but they're moving a house.
1: Yeah.
0: Picking it up.
1: Right.
0: And you ever seen how much goes into doing something like that?
1: Oh,
0: I was thinking
1: it'd
0: probably be cheaper to just drop this thing, but it's historical. They don't want to. And, I mean, they're like, all right, it's up 2 inches. They've lifted this thing off the foundation, and they're lifting it up. Usually, you see them lift it to move it.
1: Right.
0: They're lifting it up to move it and put it back where it was because they got to firm up the foundation.
1: Oh, okay.
0: I was like, is this really worth it? That's what they're doing.
1: They back in the 50s and 60s, because let me just say, in the 60s where I can remember more, you've seen a lot of house moving going on. Back then.
0: Yeah.
1: There's a lot of, because a friend of ours moved a house from Hopewell up to Lake Martin.
0: That's wild. Yeah, it's so many times that

0: so much. You see what goes into what these people are doing. I see why you just tear them down. Yeah. But a lot of times you don't want to lose something of historical value.
1: Well, back then, I don't know, say how much it cost, but compared to, I reckon, building one.
0: Yeah.
1: Because I had a teacher that they actually had to cut hers in two.
0: Uh-huh.
1: And they moved it and put it back together.
0: I just wonder, is it going to be the same when you do that?
1: Evidently, she was still living in when I was in school.
0: Well, these people, while they're lifting this thing up, and this is just a TV show I'm watching, they go and they're going up under there and they're putting other support and pushing it up with hydraulics and all this stuff. And I'm like, no, there's no way. And this guy's, and they said this guy moves a house a week in the Nashville area, like 50 a year.
1: Right.
0: And these guys that work for them are going up under there, and this thing's just over their head, you know, just because they got enough clearance now, they moved it up another couple of inches. No, sir, there's no way in the world I could do that.
1: I'd do that and you running them I-beams under there.
0: Yeah, I don't think so. I don't think so. But they're moving this building, but the rec center, the plan was to build a new building.
1: Right.
0: Well, they tore this one down, but they can't, because of the soil where they were going to put it, they can't put it there. So they got to put it right back where it was. That's what the plan is.
1: Yeah.
0: I wonder if they'll do any reinforcement there. All right, there you go. This day in history. I found something. You say you're not on TikTok, but this was sent to me, and this was from TikTok. So, I mean, you were one of your belly aching here. Let's see what's going on. This is a clip of Wild Gene that was on TikTok.
2: Hello. Several years ago, I bought a frozen pizza at Walmart. I think it was a Red Barn pizza, and I followed the baking directions on the back of the box, and I ended up being very sorry that I did. The baking directions said bake it at 400 degrees for 20 to 23 minutes. Well, I followed the directions, but when I came back to get the pizza to eat it, it was burned to a crisp. It was black. Now, I still ate the pizza. It was really inedible. But I still ate the pizza. I had to pay like $5 or $6 for that pizza. And after paying that much, I was not going to throw it in the trash. So even though it was inedible and disgusting, I still ate it. Well, this is my message to Red Barn. Change your baking directions.
0: You ate it anyway.
1: No, let's put a disclaimer on that. That is not me.
0: Yeah, no, it's not. This guy, look at he's got the neck hair going on.
1: Yeah,
0: he's
1: I know that.
0: What in the world is going on there? But this guy's fired up about a $5 pizza that has the wrong bacon. I understand. Maybe it's your oven, though. It could be the oven. Don't blame the Red Baron folks here. He ate it black, burned to a crisp, as he said. No, I'm just going to have to eat the $5. I'm not eating it burned to a crisp. You know, they go to certain levels, but I'm not going all the way with it. Burned to a crisp, no thank you.
1: You ever eat burnt toast?
0: Yeah, you scratch off the top, you know, with a butter knife or something. Sometimes, like that. But I don't normally do it. I'll make another piece of bread.
1: I've seen folks, that's the way they like it.
0: They'll actually burn it,
1: and then I'm thinking, well, but I mean, I actually have seen a lot of people, that's the way they like to eat their toast.
0: But a lot of these folks like to put these pictures up of bacon.
1: Right.
0: How do you like your bacon? And most people like it burned to a crisp.
1: Yeah.
0: Well, it seems like it.
1: Yeah.
0: I like mine crunchy too. Yeah. Not totally burned.
1: Yeah.
0: But they show the different levels of it, you know, or a hot dog.
1: Yeah.
0: I don't want anything just char grilled or burned to a crisp. I think on anything. So even bacon. Or hot dogs.
1: Well, that last guy walked in the truck stop and told the waitress that I want my eggs fried and burnt, and I want my bacon fried and burnt, and I want my toast toasted and burnt. She says, "Why you want everything burnt?" He said, "Well, I want to feel like I'm eating at home."
0: Oh. Yeah. We got guests coming in this morning, Veronica Harris. Yes, this weekend's the weekend, the big Alabama Has Talent competition coming to the Mount Vernon. And we'll talk with Veronica about it. She's got some of the names of the people that she's been putting out there on the Mount Vernon Facebook page, so you can look at it. Some real talent coming through. Looking forward to that Saturday. And it's a big day Saturday. You got a lot of things happening downtown as well, right there at the theater. So we'll chat with her more about that and getting some updates here and there. And I'm actually helping judge as is Susan Woody. She's one of the judges. Oh, we were asked to judge. I don't even know if I want to put that out there. I don't want to be the guy they're throwing tomatoes at if they don't get the right person. I'm not alone. Okay. Don't blame me all by myself. I'm going to try my darndest to pick the best one.
1: Do you want me to come up and be your bodyguard?
0: I might need somebody. Yeah.
1: Be security.
0: He's
1: for
0: the
1: you.
0: One. Yeah, there he is. There he is. But that's coming up. We'll have Veronica on to talk more about that here in just a bit. Miles says that guy is right. Red Baron will burn up.
1: If anybody should know, it would be him.
0: Yeah. Well, you got to watch it. Don't you have to monitor? It says recommended.
1: Yeah, it's all of his recommended.
0: I don't know if it was 20 to 23 minutes and he went on the long end, or maybe it was just my wife always says, well, there's something wrong with this oven. And I was thinking, well, maybe there are. It possibly could be the directions are wrong.
1: Yeah. Well, I mean, isn't like on your microwave, you get them potatoes already wrapped up for you to bake, and they tell you to bake on high 6 to 7 minutes?
0: Yes.
1: So which one you got to figure?
0: I always go on the high end.
1: Because if the microwave is more powerful than what they're saying, then you can back
0: that's
1: up
0: right.
1: on your time.
0: You can't
1: get it's adjustment.
0: Microwaves are different, though. I mean, because of the wattage or whatever.
1: Right.
0: But on an oven, 300 degrees should be 300 degrees or 350 or whatever. You know, it should be.
1: Well, it ain't always should be, but I'll throw it to you. Don't know how fast they going to cook still. I mean,
0: I
1: understand.
0: Not. Yeah.
1: I always say, like on that, if it says 20 minutes, at 18 minutes, you start flipping the light on there, checking, seeing what it's looking like.
0: I know. I always do that. I look at the light, and I like mine generally cooked more. I don't like stuff real doughy.
1: Yeah.
0: But like my cookies have to be crisper. Pat Rick Fain, Rock Springs, Alabama. Good morning, sir. Hello to Kyle watching on Facebook with him and Eclectic. All right, we got to move on. We got a lot to get to today from the weekend. And we also have our celebrity birthdays today, as BOT noted. You can participate in that if you want, Wild Gene. It's always a fun thing. And we got music makers coming your way as well. So plenty between now and 9 o'clock. Replay tonight at 6 as usual. Right now, 6:35, time for the local news.

0: And today's report from the Tallahassee Police Department. We have a total of, I don't know, it's I didn't pull them up here. Let's see, day shift, 32 items. And on the night shift, usually I do this beforehand, but I 23. So 55 total. We'll start with a day shift yesterday from the Tallahassee Police Department. They had citizen inquiry Barnett, juvenile complaint at Wood Street, bond release paperwork at Barnett headquarters, another one at headquarters, citizen inquiry, another call, this was at 3rd Avenue, and theft at Ice Plant Road, another bond release, and structure fire reported at Mott Lane, page 2. A medical lift assist at Ashurst Avenue, DV3, domestic violence, unauthorized use of a vehicle at 3rd Avenue, animal complaint, Azalea Street, another domestic incident at 3rd Avenue. I think we're back in that location. Welfare check, Eubank Street, animal complaint, callback, Azalea Street, suspicious activity at 3rd Avenue. Let's see. Had a couple of fire calls. One was a medical call, Notasauga Road. Tallahassee Fire Department responded. The other, Tallahassee and Friendship, to a structure fire, the one we mentioned at Mott Lane. And that's the news.
1: Sports.
2: Score!
3: Yes!
4: 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Yes, a three. Yes.
2: Great run.
5: Touchdown.
6: He will hit it deep to right. That nice ball's got
7: shot.
6: A chance.
7: That's gone.
6: It is gone. Oh, yeah.
8: The bases are loaded.
9: We region champs right here, 5A football.
10: You celebrate, Tigers. You celebrate, baby. Go do it right there on the field.
0: In sports, since we're on, you know, police activity, we'll start with this one. And this guy, sports writer, has been at least, and connected with Alabama, University of Alabama, through Yay Alabama. He is the content director. Aaron Suttles arrested this past week. And I was like, wait a minute, I heard that guy's name. Who was this guy? And I was like, wait a minute, what in the world? And they say, the headline grabber is it's human trafficking. Like, how? And it's all these number of people that were arrested in Shelby County. And of course, Alabama has removed him from the website, taking all his stuff away. And this is a good lesson to people. You better be careful what you do. You may come back to get you. This is something nobody should do. But what I thought, human trafficking, what do they got a whole bunch of people going out there? And this is awful. And it's bad enough, but here's what he did, according to the record here. He solicited a prostitute for $100. And people are saying, wait a minute, that's not human trafficking. Well, in the definition, it is human trafficking, according to the law, apparently. But most people think of human trafficking, there have been more than that. But yeah. It said he paid $100 to, I guess it was a prostitute. But he's through now. I can guarantee you that. His name is, and he's the only one that anybody knows, you know, because right. He's a yeah. public figure. When you work in the public eye, yeah. as he does, he writes for, you know, used to work at the Tuscaloosa News, and as I said, beat reporter for Alabama. Now was gonna, and I say this, I don't know if you know what you're getting when you hire somebody. You know what I mean? You never know what somebody might do. You try your darndest to get somebody of character and integrity.
11: Yeah, you find out a lot about that now after they've hired people and things come up. Well, why didn't you check them out?
0: That's right.
11: And all that. A lot of times you can, but sometimes things still.
0: Yeah, I don't know if this guy had any. Assuming he had no background, yeah. You do background checks on people, but right. You hope you get somebody of high character that doesn't do stuff like this. And the guy got himself in trouble, and then who looks bad? Alabama looks bad for making this hire. This guy, but you know, I'll say one thing. I don't know about this. I don't know this guy from Adam. I just seen his stuff posted out there. I saw his. You know, I get his stuff. Used to get his stuff sometimes because he was a writer. You know. And I would look, and I started looking back at his, for instance, his Twitter page, X account.
11: Yeah.
0: And some of the things he posted, I was like, there's a couple of things. Not that he had anything like that on it.
11: Yeah.
0: That would have said, oh my, that light bulb goes off. Don't hire this guy. But there's some of the stuff I was like, I don't know why people post this kind of stuff. But you never know what somebody's going to do.
11: Wasn't an Alabama coach that didn't even coach a game. They got rid of him because he went to a strip club or something.
0: Yes, of course. Who could forget Mike Price? That is true. And today they would say human trafficking. Here, staying in football, wrapping up media days. John Sumrall is the coach at Florida, new coach at Florida from the state of Alabama. Well, he played ball at Alabama in high school football up in the Huntsville area. Went on to play at Kentucky, has coached at Troy. We all know about that. He's landed in Florida, and there's a lot of high hopes for him. But this one caught my attention, an interview with his wife about what he likes.
1: What is something maybe we don't know as seeing head coach John Sumrall that you would love Gator Nation to know about him?
3: He loves pedicures.
1: Oh, really?
3: That's his favorite extra thing to do.
0: His wife says he likes pedicures. So John Sumrall, the head football coach at Florida, and BLT have something in common. You know, Brian Lynn Thornton showed a picture of his ugly feet last week getting a pedicure.
11: You ever had one?
0: Never. Now, my daughter talked me into going with her one time, and I sat there for a few minutes, and then a few minutes went more, and I was, well, how much longer are we going to have to wait here? And
11: yeah.
0: I was like, let's get out of here. I was like, I cannot believe I walked in to do this. But, you know, I was game for it. Now, people say don't knock it till you tried it. Have you ever had one?
11: No.
0: Steve Stokes, have you ever had a pedicure?
5: You know I have, baby. And don't knock it till you try
0: it. There you go.
5: Baby.
0: So have you had a manicure and the mani and the pedi? Or
5: no.
0: Just
5: the
0: pedi?
5: I bite my fingernails so I can't get
0: it. What do they do with your feet? What are they on a pedicure? What is it that makes it so, you know, appealing to people?
5: Dude, they put you in hot water, man. And the thing is, it's like not a massage. Well, they do a massage on your legs and your calves. But the water's churning. And they put something in it to make it, you know, they're trying to make the skin on your feet soften, you know, all the hard part on the bottom of your feet.
0: Yes.
5: So it makes it easy for them to scrape it off. So they scrape
0: your feet.
5: Oh, yeah.
0: I don't have hard skin on mine, so I'm not, I don't want them scraping my feet.
5: Yeah, you do. Yeah, you
0: Seriously?
5: Do. Are you ticklish? Man, when they get on the bottom of my feet, man, it drives me up all.
0: I see. I have done this before, the reflexology of the feet. Have you ever had that done, where they massage your feet?
5: I've read about it. Yeah, I have had it done. I've had it done by one of those massage guys in the mall.
0: Before. Yeah, right. I've had it done before in New York City because we had walked everywhere, and it said $5 reflexology. I was like, why not? And I went in there, and it was excruciating. I'll never do that again.
5: Man, you need to take care of your feet, man. I'm telling you.
0: Oh, man, that guy was killing me. I think he was taking pleasure in putting. He said, $5, I'm getting my money's worth out of this guy. And he just squeezing as hard as he can on my face. Like, gosh, guy, would you give me some relief here? No, do not. I say, do not do that.
5: Yeah, I got one. Got me in the mall one time. And I got calcium deposits real bad.
0: Ew.
5: And I got one up on my neck. And he thought it was a knot in my muscle. And, man, he squeezed on that darn thing. And, I mean, it about killed me. Ugh. I finally told him that wasn't a knot in my muscle. That was a calcium deposit.
0: Yeah, those guys get rough with you sometimes.
5: Oh, they do. Yeah. They got some strong hands, too.
0: Well, that's what they're supposed to do. That's what gets it better, supposedly. Yeah.
5: But you got to take care of your feet, man.
0: Well, my wife swears by it. Boy, that did wonders for my feet. You know, she enjoyed it. I hated it. She said
5: you
0: the next day she...
5: You never did it, dude. You never did do it.
0: Not reflexology.
5: Oh.
0: Yeah, the pedicure, no, I didn't do it. Maybe I will go one day.
5: Well, they do that. They do that with the pedicure. They'll take your foot and bend it back and forth and loosen up your tendons and massage your calves, and they'll do all kinds of stuff to your feet, man.
0: Yeah.
5: Especially if you get the big package. I mean, they'll put like these crystals on it and rub those in and they'll put a rag. I mean, they got some sort of cloth they put around your calf muscles. I mean, you definitely feel better when you get done it, man.
0: Who knew that Steve Stokes was such an expert on
11: foot
0: massage and pedis?
5: I got so many girls in my family, and they all do it, and they talk. But they claim I got ugly feet, Michael, so I don't know if anybody...
0: I get it. I understand. You know. Yeah, you got to go with the flow there. If that's what they want you to do, you do it, so...
5: If you go to the beach, man, you got to get it done before you go to the beach, man, because you wear flip-flops and all that stuff.
0: No.
5: 40 days, baby. 40 days till Auburn football.
0: Cannot wait.
5: No, I want to be in hot Atlanta. Gonna get us some Baylor meat.
0: So you are going to the game?
5: I say I'm going, or I'm saying I'm not going, but I don't know. Who knows? You never know. It's just hard to give up the TV and the bathroom and the food and all that stuff, man.
0: What's the ticket going for to the Auburn Baylor games? Anybody looked lately?
5: I'm sure it ain't much.
0: I don't think it's very much? Everything's high now, though.
5: They give the school a limited number. Now, they'll be pretty high buying them from the school, but then the businesses, they keep some too, and they end up scalping those outside the stadium. So you'll be able to get in pretty easy. It's just like a bowl game. So, I mean, I've been to multiple bowl games, and, you know, a lot of times you wait to the very last minute, they'll give you tickets to go in. So it's pretty good.
0: Well, it's saying here that you can get a ticket for as low as $152.
5: Yeah.
11: Do what?
0: That's what it says.
11: I don't want to settle that low.
0: And it has Auburn as a 7-point favorite.
5: Yep. We'll see.
0: Alabama, East Carolina, which is very early. Auburn's playing in the afternoon. It's going to be a back-to-back on ABC. Of course, we got the game for Alabama here. It says Alabama is 26.5-point favorite over East Carolina. And the tickets are as low as $25.
11: There you go. Now you're getting into my ballpark.
0: I'm with you there. I don't think I want to go sit in the heat at Bryant-Denny Stadium, though, on early September.
5: I'll say that team's not bad.
0: I mean, they're not bad. They beat North Carolina State in the bowl game last year. I did see that. But, I mean, Alabama should take care of them. But I don't know. 26 points, a lot of points. I don't know what Alabama's going to have.
5: They've had some good coaches there, too, that moved on to other things.
0: Yeah.
5: I think the guy at Virginia Tech, didn't he coach there? What's his name? His daddy was a coach there before, Virginia Tech.
0: Beamer, he's in South Carolina.
5: Yeah, that's right. But I think he was at East Carolina one time, I think.
0: Could have been, yeah.
5: Yeah, but 40 days, baby. Hey, is Jack's band going to be at the Mount Vernon Performing Arts?
0: They're out on the talent show because they won it last year. They can't participate. So, but there is Butter and Grit is coming.
5: Right.
0: You know, they got that lined up. We had them Butter and Grit on the air here. They just advanced on the America's Got Talent show, and they are going to perform at the Mount Vernon. They've got a date set. And, yes, Jack's band, the Split River guys, are going to be out there. And Bryson Rigsby will perform prior to that. So it should be a great show.
5: Yeah, hats off to Susan, because, that girl, she can sing, baby. I'm telling you, she can flat-foot it out.
0: She sure can. Laura.
5: I used to work with Susan.
0: Yeah.
5: And of course, Chad played baseball with my son. But he ended up going to Auburn and being an engineer and working for DOT. So he actually helped design that big old swing over on I-85 over to 110, that big old bridge.
0: Oh, really?
5: He was actually involved in when they constructed that. So, they got some good kids. So, but anyway, who's the new guy there? I don't know who he is. Who is that?
0: What are you talking about now?
5: There, the guy on the air with you. I don't know him.
0: Oh, gosh, he's not new. You don't know Wild Gene?
5: Oh, is that Wild Gene?
0: Yeah, I've got him on the camera now. You can see him. I've closed in on him. Can you see him now? Watching on Facebook with Cynthia in. All right, well, Steve, look at him. This is Wild Gene. He's been on the air only 20-something years now with us.
5: Well, I know. I know Wild Gene, and I like his jokes, but I didn't know. Is he from a Wild Gene? Are you from around here?
11: I'm originally from Hope Hull, where I grew up.
5: Hope Hull?
11: Mm-hmm.
5: Montgomery County?
11: Lowndes County Park.
5: Oh, Lowndes County Park. My daddy was from Lowndes County. He was from Folk Deposit.
11: Huh. Yeah, he's on down the road from me past Leader Hatchie.
5: Yeah, down there near Georgiana and all that stuff.
11: Yeah.
5: Yeah, that's a good area of the state down there. But anyway.
0: All right, Steve. We'll talk soon, sir. Thank you.
5: All right, see y'all.
0: Yes, sir. 40 days, as you heard, till college football. According to Steve Stokes. I'm not going to fact check him on that. I'll take his word for it. They had the SEC Media Days release of the order of finish, according to the media. And much to the chagrin of Steve Stokes, they picked Auburn 12th out of 16. They have Alabama 6th. This is the lowest Alabama has been preseason since 2008, Nick Saban's second season. And that year they played for the SEC championship. The very next year they won the conference and the national title. But they're 6th. Georgia was the pick. I thought it was going to be Texas. Georgia won it last year. I kind of assumed they'd go with Texas. They did pick Georgia. Texas number 2, the media. Ole Miss 3rd. I'm going to go on and say I don't think Ole Miss is going to finish 3rd. I think they've got the players. I just think the change with the head coach is going to hurt them a little bit. I think they can be, top 5. I just feel like there's going to be a step back. They're going to lose a game they're not supposed to. Anyway, Texas A&M 4th. LSU 5th with Lane Kiffin, who left Ole Miss. And Alabama 6th. Oklahoma 7th. Something tells me they'll be better than that, too. Tennessee 8th. Florida 9th. Missouri 10th, South Carolina 11th, Auburn 12th, Vandy, the big fall, nosedive to 13 after Diego Padilla, and Kentucky, Mississippi State, and Arkansas round out the list. AL.com put out their list. They put Alabama 5th and Auburn 9th. That's the highest I've seen for Auburn in the SEC. 247 has Auburn 12th, as does ESPN, and both of them have Alabama 5th in those publications. So we'll see. I think there's going to be some ties for second, third, and fourth, but you got to pick somebody, I guess, when you put it down.
11: How much does that always hold true by the end of the season?
0: Almost never. Okay. They have a terrible reputation, and that's the truth. We'll see. The season, again, is 40 days away. Nick Saban, who was at SEC Media Days last week, gave an answer to a question that I've not heard before. Of what was his best team. And I was a little surprised by this. He had so many good teams. He had, all these national championship teams at Alabama. And this team did not win it, but he said this was my best team.
11: Yeah.
0: 2019. He said, well, Tua got hurt that year. This was Tua's last year. He got hurt, and Alabama ended up losing to Auburn at the end of the year. Did not make the playoff. Lost 48-45. We remember that game.
11: Yep.
0: And then they beat Michigan in the bowl game. But he said this team was loaded. But this is also the team that lost to LSU and Joe Burrow. And see, I thought the 2020 team that followed this, even though they had a new quarterback, Mac Jones, was so dominant, went through an all-SEC schedule, I would put that at the top.
11: Right.
0: If it were me. And I think that team would have probably beaten LSU. He couldn't stop them. And LSU was as good as just about any I'd seen. But I don't know. I was a surprise that Nick Saban, he would know his team probably better than we do from afar. But Alabama ended up going 11-2 that year. And they were really penalized. I don't know why they weren't picked higher, but they finished. They were not the 10th best team at 11-2, wherever they finished that year in the rankings. This team was probably the number 2 team behind LSU, let's be honest.
11: Right.
0: Now, you have to count that they didn't. You can't just give them credit when they don't win.
11: Yeah.
0: But I would have loved to have seen that rematch. If Alabama had, not lost to Auburn, they might have worked their way into that playoff. Yeah. There's another example of where Auburn, the kick six kept Alabama from returning to a playoff chance. It would have been a three-peat possibility that year, and that team was really good, that 2013 team, the one that Auburn played for the national champion. Ship lost to Florida State. Oh, well, Nick Saban.
11: Yeah, I was on the sidelines of that kick six.
0: Yeah. Did he run right by you?
11: No, I was on the opposite side.
0: You
11: on
0: the other side?
11: I was on the Alabama side, yeah. Down looking at Nick Saban's face.
0: Oh, God.
11: When they, all that went in that kick and he was going down the other side.
0: That is one of the craziest points. The fact that it was such a big game, as I just mentioned in the implications of a national title,
11: yeah.
0: And the fact that you just don't see that happen. How many other times can you recall a kick but coming up short being caught and returned?
11: Yeah, I remember all that standing. I wasn't 20 yards from Saban over there.
0: It was, it still ranks up there. I think a lot of people believe that's the wildest play in the history of college football. It's pretty hard to argue that. Preseason All-SEC media makes the All-SEC picks for the team, the different players, and they say Trinidad Jamblis is the number one quarterback from Ole Miss, first team. Juwan Lacy, the running back from Ole Miss, first team. And Amard Hardy, who just got shot in the offseason but is returning back to football, a Missouri first-team running back. Wide receivers, Cam Coleman, former Auburn player, now at Texas. Ryan Coleman-Williams of Alabama's first team. I would not have put him first team. I watched him last year. He's got a long way to go to get the first-team status. Yeah, I would have understood why they picked him after his first year, but last year was a real bust. I made my picks. I did not have him at the top. But two guys with Coleman in their name at receiver, Cam Coleman and now Ryan Coleman-Williams. He was Ryan Williams, and now he's added his mother's name in there with it. No more Alabama players on the first team for offense. As you noticed, there were no Auburn guys. Wait a minute, Cam Coleman. No, remember, he's not at Auburn anymore. Second team, Arch Manning, number one at quarterback. Alabama's Michael Carroll did make offensive line. I don't know if that's warranted either. I'm pretty down on Alabama right now. I'm just being honest. Third team quarterback, Gunnar Stockton. And again, so one through three, first, second, third team, not a single Auburn player on the list, and only two from Alabama for the first three teams on offense. First team defense, Auburn's Xavier Atkins, linebacker, and Alabama's Zabian Brown and Bray Hubbard in the secondary on first team. Second team, nobody from Alabama or Auburn. Third team, Keon Saab of Alabama, defensive back, and Yancey Pierre, the Alabama linebacker. Auburn's Champ Anthony, a DB, is the third team pick. As far as special teams go, specialists, the place kicker, they picked Sandell of Oklahoma. I did not. I thought that McPherson was the best kicker. This is just a guess, but he has picked third team from Auburn. No other players from Auburn or Alabama on this list. So not a lot of guys. Of course, there's 16 teams. There's a lot of guys to choose from, but not a bunch of them from Auburn nor Alabama on the first through third teams on offense or defense for the season coming up. Again, what did he say? 40 days from kickoff. Tony Romo, NFL analyst, former quarterback of the Dallas Cowboys, arrested. And let's see if you know what this is. OWI.
11: OWI?
0: OWI.
11: I would think the eye would be intoxicated.
0: Yeah, or under the influence, as it is here. Yes, that is correct.
11: I don't know what the OW would be.
0: Operating while under the influence.
11: Oh, okay. So, in other words, they changed that. Where it used to be a DUI, now it's OWI.
0: Yeah.
11: Driving.
0: Right.
11: While intoxicated, what it used to be.
0: OWI. I've never seen it. I've heard. You remember, it used to be DWI, driving while intoxicated. Now it's under the influence, DUI.
11: Yeah, they changed that because you could be more than alcohol, when it went into the drugs.
0: Yeah, I don't know, but Tony Romo is having to deal with that. He's got a court date set for September 21st. Look what the cat dragged in. Big cat. Rodney Dollar. Have a seat, sir.
11: Yeah, come on.
0: He's got blonde hair. No, I like it. I like it. He's good morning. How you been, sir? I haven't seen you in a while.
7: Good.
0: Yeah, you down in South, in the Dothan area still, right?
7: Headland, Alabama.
0: Headland. What brings you Tallahassee way?
7: Come up, brought my wife to visit Jennifer Miller.
0: Oh, yeah. Is she in the car? You left her out there?
7: Yeah, she's she had a little elective surgery, so she's sitting in the car chilling right now.
0: Okay, well, what you been up to? We haven't seen you in a while. Of course, you and I communicate all the time. You send me messages here and there.
7: Just we lost Kim's dad about 3 months ago, so we decided we're going to move to Panama City and retire.
0: That's a good place to retire. Mm-hmm. Yeah.
7: Looking forward to it.
0: Yeah, I bet you are.
7: Drinking lots of iced tea and... other things.
0: Yeah, right. Well, what's funny, you come in today because I've gone back and gone through the archives of Tallahassee football games, and of course you were here at Tallahassee for a handful of years, and I pulled up some of our classic games we'll be playing here on Saturday mornings, and a few of them from your era, Elmore County, one of the big wins we had there. And one of them that was one of my favorites was the Carroll game, a comeback game. We have beaten Carroll 35-34 a couple of different times. This was one we were down big, and we came back and won. Tallahassee has never lost to Carroll of Ozark in football. That's one of the crazy stats, and they've had some good teams over the years. Where does that one stand? I know when you talk about some of the games that you were a part of as a coach, you wouldn't think that one was a regular season game, but that was a crazy comeback win there.
7: It was ugly weather, if I remember. Really rain. I guess the best victory I had here that I enjoyed was the Valley game.
0: The Valley game does stand out as we finally got over the hump against those guys, because that was always for the area or region championship at the time, and that was an overtime game, the one that I'm thinking of. Is that the same one you're talking about?
7: Oh, yeah, most definitely. And I tell everybody, we came back that night, and I thought the bus was going to roll over. The guys were having a great time. And then we had about 13 or 14 guys that got off that bus, got on another bus, and went and won a dance competition the next morning in Birmingham.
0: Yeah.
7: So we had some versatile young men.
0: Yeah. That was fun. And I know you told me this, and your wife Kim has mentioned this too. When y'all were riding back, y'all were listening to the scoreboard guys having some fun. That was a fun time back in that time, wasn't it?
7: Well, when you're in Tallahassee, you got to understand that everything is about that school, and you do a great job of covering that. And we had a good time listening to that, especially when you win. And it's not quite as fun when you don't win.
0: Yeah. Yeah. So, those were some good times. We had some good teams. What was the best team you think you had?
7: Oh, Lord, mercy.
0: And this, I just talked about Nick Saban. Said he surprised me with 2019 Alabama team. It was not a national championship winning team. He said he thought that was the most talented team he had.
7: I thought we were pretty good the year we went to Gulf Shores. And they waxed us. But I guess the team that beat Valley was probably overall the best team.
0: The team that lost to Spanish Fort in the first round, when they drew kind of a tough, we were a two and they were a three or something like that. I think that's where we were one and they were a four.
7: We were one and they were four. But that's tied. Yeah. All of them tied.
0: Well, anyway, they won the state championship that year.
7: Well, yeah, you're right. We were good that year. That's the year that week was so exciting, because we sold out of T-shirts and everybody was really excited. And I think they had a quarterback that threw the ball all over the place. We ain't stopped him yet.
0: Well, that was a team I felt like may have been the second best team in the state that year, and Spanish Fort was the best team at the right time. It just, they didn't do it, and they had lost during the season and ended up in one of those crazy areas, regions, and ended up beating us here at our home field. But that, to me, if we hadn't run into them early, very well, if we hadn't been in the same bracket, we very well could have played them all the way late in the, playoffs.
7: Oh, yeah. And a huge crowd that night.
0: Yeah.
7: I remember everything about it, but this was a fun place to be. I enjoyed it big time. Good football.
0: Those were some good times. I know that you go back and look, and you keep up with high school football still a lot today. What do you do? I mean, when you kind of watching these things, do you? I know you miss it.
7: Oh, I miss it a ton. I helped coach baseball at Houston Academy last year, and now I sat with the athletic director in the conversation of, I think, the second game of the year. When I was at Houston Academy, we were a 1A school. Now they're 3 or 4. They got to play McGill-Tula in the second game of the year. That is a 7A school, that HA. And I told them, I said, cancel the buses, and you better get ambulances to go down.
0: What do you think of the change? The AHSA, and I was going to mention this morning, apparently there's a new private school organization. Graham put out a story on River Region Sports. Tim Gell has written the article that there is a new Gulf Coast, they've given it a name, High School Association, which will be separate from the HSA and the AISA, but will give these programs, some of these private schools you're talking about, an opportunity to go there if they choose here in future years. And some of those guys are upset with it, not necessarily like you're saying Houston Academy playing a McGill, but some of it's travel. There are a lot of teams that are traveling a long way. You're from the Phoenix City area yourself. You play ball there. Some of those teams like Lee Scott and Glenwood are going all the way down south. They don't even play each other. They ended up in split sides of their regions. So what do you think of that, this new move? And you obviously been in the public sector yourself and seen where it's been kind of tough to go up against some of these privates who they say have an opportunity to recruit in some cases.
7: Well, everybody recruits. And
0: that is true. I know it. Not just
7: the deal is this. When you win, they come to you. You don't have to go anywhere. I can honestly tell you that in the 8 years I spent at Houston Academy, I never went to a city ball game, never had to recruit anybody. They came to us. Now, where the money came from sometimes may have, that was the early NIL, I guess.
0: Yes, exactly.
7: Because we got some kids in. But I just hate the griping. I just just keep working harder. And it doesn't matter who you play. When I got to Houston Academy, we were 1A and we were playing everybody. And by the time I left, nobody wanted to play us. So I think if you make your program good, it doesn't matter where you are. But the travel is ridiculous.
0: Yeah.
7: It's unreal, the places, the people. And the AISA, which some people call it not football, but they have to travel all over the place to play. Now I think you're going to get a chance to play Florida, Georgia, public, private. It may cut down on some travel, but you may get some butt whoopings that you wasn't expecting.
0: Yeah,
7: to.
0: Yeah. I actually am excited about some of those private school matchups. That's a tough one. When you look at it, it may be tougher to win now than it was before. I think we might see. It depends on the sport because it changes per sport. You talk about baseball a little bit. You coach mm-hmm. there. It's definitely different in baseball than it is in football in a lot of cases. Or some of these other sports where some of the private schools have thrived. I mean, in like track and field and golf and whatever. A lot of public schools don't even participate there. But were you in favor of them splitting, or you liked it the old way?
7: I liked it the old way. I didn't never gripe. When I was at Tallahassee, I didn't care who we played. The schedule was the schedule, and you played it.
0: Yeah.
7: Public, private. I didn't ever worry about if anybody was recruiting. I worried about what I had and get my kids better.
0: Yeah.
7: That's all that bothered me.
0: There may be a mass exodus, some say, of some of these schools after this cycle's done.
7: You know, Florida's got NIL already.
0: Oh, yeah.
7: You can transfer anytime, anywhere you want to in Florida.
0: Right.
7: That's trouble. You know, everybody's already asked me now, hey, will you help us at Arnold High? No, I'm going down to Florida to not help.
0: Yeah.
7: I'm going to help myself, and that's it.
0: Well, it's good to see you, Coach. Appreciate you coming down.
7: I just wanted to come by and say hello. I love you. We've been listening all the way, and do not get a pedicure. That crap hurts. I did it one time, and I said never.
0: Yeah, we'll try not to.
7: Hey, I love Tallahassee, and I look forward. I got to go by and talk to Ron Hooks, his mother, this morning. Talk to his little boy, and Morgan Faulkner, we lost him.
0: I know it.
7: We're getting to the age now that we're not supposed to be losing our kids. But I've been to Stanley Jones. It was a great running back for me at HA. He just passed away about 6 months ago. So it's hard to do. It's hard to go to those funerals.
0: I definitely understand it. Well, Coach, it's good to see you. Glad you made a stop here on the way through.
7: Yeah, we appreciate it very much.
0: Yeah, thank you very much. Rodney Dollar here with us in the studio this morning. We'll take a break. We got plenty more coming up here on this Monday wake-up call. Let me give you the weather. It looks like this. If you haven't heard, it's hot. Chance of showers, thunderstorms possible, high 95, heat index 106. The rain chance today is 60%. Mostly clear tonight, low 75. Tomorrow, mostly sunny, high 98. The heat index tomorrow, 110
12: Woo.
0: Degrees. You could say that again. Woo. Right now it says it's already 79 degrees. Hello, Cynthia watching on Facebook and everybody else. Appreciate y'all checking us out via the airwaves, online, wherever you're listening or watching. 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
14: This is Clint from First Methodist of Tallahassee. Paul once wrote a difficult letter that hurt the people who read it. Later, he said that he was glad, not because they were hurt, but because their sorrow led them to change. He wrote that godly sorrow brings repentance and leaves no regret. See, there are two kinds of sorrow. One kind sinks us into shame and goes nowhere. It only harms us. But the other kind is an honest grief over sin that turns us back toward God and heals us. Here's a truth worth holding on to. God may hurt us, but he never harms us. God hurts us to heal us. Turning back to him is not a punishment. It is a path to real peace. Let's pray. Father, give me honest sorrow that leads me home and not to shame. Turn my heart back to you and heal me. Amen.
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1: great movie,
0: know
1: by the way.
0: Go to, why don't you go back?
1: Fashion sits, putting on the Ritz,
0: putting on the

0: if we do the, you know, dance at the talent show, the Frankenstein dance, I think they'd be a sure thing.
1: Putting on a Ritz.
0: Yes, indeed. Yeah. Best part about that whole routine is when he gave him a treat. You know, he feeds the monster a treat. You could do that, Wild. You ought to have been in this thing. You could have done your comedy act at the Mount Vernon, talent show this weekend. The Alabama Has Talent. You could have gone up there. You could have played Frankenstein or get Trey to go up there and you could play it with him. You could give him that treat after he does the dance.
2: Yeah, Susan had actually asked me that
0: should have done
2: the other day when I had my hour to get in it, but then she told me that y'all was being the judges.
0: Yeah, I'd have to recuse myself because they'd say, the fix is in if you win it or something.
2: Yeah, that's what I'm saying. That could have been a conflict of interest.
0: Yeah, I'd have to get out of it. Let me give an attaboy out there for one of our own, the one and only Coach John Mask. He has been named the NFHS Wrestling Coach of the Year, and definitely a worthy recognition for him. State championship coach here at Towson. They've done so great with the program. It just keeps on going. And he was recognized with some others in Montgomery, the AHSA Coaches Awards Banquet. Will Solomon, we talked about him from Real Town. Matt Johnson got some recognition as well. Here, I'll just reel some off for you here. State Coach of the Year for 2024 through 25 school year, Matt Johnson, football, Real Town High School. As you scroll down the list, you'll see John Mask for wrestling. And then you have the Making a Difference Awards, which went to select coaches and administrators from different classifications for two-way. It is Will Solomon of Real Time. We had a thing on him on our Tallahassee Times. 35 years as a teacher and coach. He's a Tallahassee High School graduate. John Mask, who was at Real Time, now at Tallahassee. Kind of a flip-flop job there, but congratulations to those guys. They are definitely worthy of their due, and I know it was a great weekend for them in the capital city. Have you ever been given an award for anything, Wild Gene?
2: Yeah.
0: What was it?
2: Speech. Speaking contest.
0: Really?
2: Yeah.
0: In high school?
2: Yeah.
0: What, you just did a public speaking thing or something
2: like
0: that?
2: Yeah, we had a, I reckon you'd call it a competition. You get up in I don't know, like 5 minutes, whatever it was, and talk, speak. I don't know what you would actually call it, but I mean, it was several of us in it. And yeah, I won in that. Of all things, being able to yak my mouth.
0: Oh, yeah, right. So on that, did you, get up there and speak for 5 minutes, 10 minutes? What was
2: it? I can't remember the length of time that we had to get up there and talk. But I remember getting some cringes in the crowd. I do not know why.
0: Really?
2: That I came up with the subject that I came up with. Because I remember one of my teachers, the look on her face when I was talking about the penalties of it. But I actually did it. I mean, you're talking 1973. And I got up and did the speech about corporal punishment.
0: Oh.
2: And other foreign countries, how they chopped off hands and all that
0: stuff.
2: Oh,
0: gosh, yeah.
2: And I don't know why.
0: Really?
2: Yeah, like
0: you steal something in some of these countries, they'll cut your hand off. Yeah, that's supposedly what happened.
2: And boy, when I said that, the look on my teacher's face was like, ugh.
0: Can't believe
2: it. But I mean,
0: there.
2: I actually, you know, won with the speech.
0: What was your, did you take a side on it that you thought it was a good thing or anything like that?
2: I can't even really remember now.
0: Eye for an eye is what that is, yeah.
2: And I thought back, I mean, why of all the things that I was studying and doing and things I could talk about, and of course, I reckon because it may have been back then, that was a big subject.
0: Yeah.
2: Worldwide, even on the news about it when we just started finding out what they did in other countries. And that's what I got up and had my speech about.
0: Golly. When you said corporal punishment, I assumed you were going to talk about giving paddlings in school, which they don't really do much of anymore.
2: You know, they don't do that no more. Yeah. I was way past that.
0: Yeah, golly.
2: That's what I said, corporal punishment, but I reckon maybe whatever other word for it. But I mean, I don't know why that just hit, and that's what I did my speech on. You'd have thought they'd have run me out of town on a rail.
0: Well, I gave.
2: Because I'm sure what, you know, three third grade kids was thinking about what I was up there talking about speaking, you know.
0: Right, right. It was for the whole class, whole school. Yeah.
2: Yeah, it was for the whole, in front of the whole school. So I reckon that was kind of one, like Howard Stern, one of them shock times, you know, and I kind of shocked the whole place with my speech.
0: Mm. Those were the days.
2: But it still got me there.
0: How many paddlings did you get when you were in school?
2: Oh, God. I got a few.
0: You couldn't count them?
2: Oh, I could count them, but I mean, I'd probably say five through school.
0: I was trying to remember. Seems like I got several. I might have got one teacher might have given me four in one day when I was young in second grade. She liked to whip me out pretty regularly. But
2: see, our coach was the principal. And everybody was, I mean, he...
0: They hit you hard usually, right?
2: Yeah, he did, but I didn't even like going into his office when he wasn't even in there. It'd make the hair on the back of your neck stand up. He just, I reckon, I don't say fear or whatever, just being in his presence, I have to walk in the office and

0: call his name now, but he took two. That second lick, he did the prettiest somersault you ever did, and landed on that sofa, both hands on his butt, hollering, "Coach, I can't take no more. Coach, I can't take no more." He says, "Come on,
1: three's a lot, really, yeah, isn't it? Usually it's one or two licks, maybe." But.
0: And he says, "One more, or I'm gonna give you five more." And he finally got up and took that last one.
1: Yeah.
0: But I mean, they see his paddling didn't work. But I just think I think three the whole time. That was from junior high to high school. I got three, one by the coach and two by a teacher.
1: It's wild. But you don't get it much anymore. Now, my wife tells about, she went to the school it hadn't been that long ago, 5 years ago or something. She was waiting on something at the high school, and they were giving out licks. So some, you have to basically sign on for it. You ask the parent, permission to may call them up and say, give them a lick or give them whatever you got to do.
0: See, our history teacher even paddled you. Back then, it wasn't always the principal. He took you in the classroom.
1: No, that's just it. The teachers would hit you. They had one. Board of Education hang on the wall for you.
0: I actually got his board. At the end of the school, I went in to ask him for his board. He says, "Why?" Because everybody has signed it that has gotten licks on there.
1: Yeah.
0: And he says, "Why you want?" I said, just to have it, my name is on that. And he gave it to me, and I have still got that board to this day. A lot of the names have faded off. The times I've come across it, I pull it out and look down there and see the name. Mine's still hanging on down there near the handle, Gene R.
1: Gosh. All right, we got to take a break. 7:25, we do have Veronica Harris here to talk about the big talent competition this weekend. Alabama has talent at the Mount Vernon Performing Arts Center. One last breakdown of what we got coming up. You've seen some of the names that have been posted on their Facebook page where you can see who will be performing. It should be a great weekend. We're looking forward to that Saturday. We'll talk with Veronica about that next. Well, Gene, you might see if she'll let you in. I think the deadline's passed, but maybe she'll let you get on the stage and do a 5-minute skit or something like that. Maybe, maybe not.
0: Well, what I did, I got the whole wide world here, man.
1: Yeah, right. You're doing it right now.
0: Dallas been listening to me for 22 years. I don't think they want 5 minutes
1: right. More on the way on this Monday.
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10: Wake up call, WTLS Score 94, Fun 101. As we continue, we bring in Veronica Harris. She's been on a few times to preview the upcoming Alabama Has Talent competition, which is coming up this weekend. And it's time to get ready for the big show, the second annual edition. You can say annual after the first one. You know, that's a faux pas of the business. You can't say first annual till it's happened one time. Did you know this, Wild Gene?
11: No.
10: You did not know that. Now you do, right?
11: Yeah, now I do.
10: All right. Well, this is the second annual Alabama Has Talent competition coming up this weekend here in Tallahassee, Saturday at the Mount Vernon. Good morning, Veronica. Good to see you again.
12: Thank you. Thanks for having me.
10: Yeah. I know you're pumped up about it. We are already seeing some of the names and a reveal on the Facebook page for Mount Vernon Performing Arts Center. And you've got 15 that will take the stage on Saturday.
12: That is correct.
10: Yeah. So what do you think so far? You go through these lists, and there's a lot of people that submit. We can't take them all. But it's been a tough job of trying to go through and making sure you got the 15 top-notch performers that'll be taking the stage this weekend, isn't it?
12: Exactly. There's actually in total 36 that applied.
10: Yeah.
12: And so
10: you had to cut more than half. Yeah.
12: Yeah, I had to cut more than half also because of the fact that we are working on a time constraint.
10: Right.
12: So if we had 36 people, we'd be there all night.
10: No, you can't do that.
12: So can't do that and want to make it entertaining. And we really did pick out the best of those 36.
10: Give us an idea of what we'll see. I've already seen a couple of them, as I mentioned, and I know they were singers, ones that I saw. The 15, what is the breakdown? What kind of stuff will we see?
12: A lot of singing this year. People doing some, playing their guitars. I have a guy who's a guitarist. I'm assuming he's going to probably do an original. Rappers. Couples. I didn't have any couples last year, and so we have couples this year. So a lot of stuff like that. And also, there's one guy in particular. He's We don't even know his name. So he's anonymous. It's really cute.
11: Okay.
12: Yeah. So that's his. So he's going to reveal himself to the audience. So it should be a lot of fun.
11: No comedians?
12: No comedians.
11: So you could have done it, Jimmy. You know, he does a little stand-up act. He could have been the guy.
12: Next year.
11: Yeah, maybe next year.
13: Well, I told you, being you and Susan judges, that just wouldn't have been fair to him.
11: Yeah, it's just that he works with us some, so we would have had to recuse ourselves abstaining from the vote.
13: And see, then Miss Verona would have been mad at me because she didn't have you as a judge.
11: Yeah, I didn't get to do it last year. You know, my son was in the competition last year, so I was out. So
13: I didn't want you to be out 2 years in a row.
11: Yeah, right. Okay. Right. Well, it was a great time last year. We had a fun day. You've talked about it's not just the show itself, but there's a full day of fun there on the street right outside the theater with food trucks and things like that to do as
12: so
11: well.
12: We do have food trucks, a few vendors, and we really encourage people to come out and support the food trucks because, you know, it's a lot for them to come out. So even if you don't come to the show, still support the food trucks that'll be there and the vendors.
11: What time do we get started?
12: Okay, it starts at 4, but the food trucks will be out there earlier than that, so they're allowed to come as early as they want.
11: Yeah.
12: So if you drive by and you see a food truck, go ahead and stop by. But it's over at 8, but we plan on them being there. Some food trucks will be there probably all day long.
11: Okay, ticket prices, what are they?
12: $20 for adults, $10 for kids. The other thing is a lot of businesses, this year had an emphasis on Wetumpka. A lot of Wetumpka businesses have given things for me to give away during our giveaway. So
13: cool.
12: Last year we had a giveaway, and this year we got some great prizes also to give away. So we encourage people to stay the entire time because you just might win something.
11: Exactly. You give away a lot of things. So
12: yeah,
11: the folks that buy that ticket, they have a chance to win something. Obviously, the performers have some opportunity to win. There's $1,000 for the winner.
12: Absolutely. Yeah. So it should be a good time. Some great performances. Support our local, our local talent. It's a lot for these young people and old people. I mean, there's all ages here. To get up on a stage in front of everyone, and we just want to make sure everyone comes out and show them some love.
11: Yeah. So you're kicking yourself now. You heard that $1,000.
13: Like,
11: Wait a minute. Why didn't I sign up for this thing?
13: Yeah, but I was also, she was looking awful hard at me when she was talking about old folks. So.
11: Yeah, she did turn her head towards you. Everybody on camera just made her eye contact with you right there on the screen.
13: Older people, too.
11: Oh, that's funny. Well, we're excited about it. I know you put a lot into it, and I know it's going to be a fun Saturday here in Tallahassee. Thanks for coming down and giving us another update. We can't wait to see it this weekend.
12: Look forward to everyone being there this Saturday.
11: All right. Veronica, thank you very much. We'll talk to you Saturday. We'll see you at the Mount Vernon. Folks, get your tickets. You can go on the website. Do you have your own website as well for that if you want to check it out?
12: Just go to the Mount. You can go to alabamahastalent.com or just show up and buy a ticket at the door.
11: Sounds good. We'll see you there. Thank you again. Veronica Harris, Alabama Has Talent, Saturday, 4 o'clock, downtown Tallahassee. More coming up. Doug, good morning, watching on Facebook. And hello to Sandra as well, checking in. Thank you for logging on. Appreciate you watching, as always.

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0: speaking of comedians, which we've been talking about some this morning, Eddie Murphy with little Rick James. Big hit from the early 80s. He could do it all. He's funny. He could sing. He could even act. I don't know if he can still do it. Wild Gene sitting in today. Thanks again to Veronica Harris from the Mount Vernon Performing Arts Center Talent Show this weekend. Alabama's Talent Saturday at the Mount Vernon, starting at 4 o'clock. Wild Gene, you're going.
1: Yeah. Y'all need to come on out.
0: It was a fun time last year. I enjoyed that.
1: Bum, bum, bum, bum, bum. That generally don't like the music you play, but I can get a head bobble on that
0: This
1: one.
0: Is pretty good. From the Alabama High School Athletic Association. This is pretty interesting. Sportsmanship School Friday. 98 Alabama High School Athletic Association high schools earned sportsmanship for the 25-26. A total of 98 completed their sportsmanship-related 25-26 school year with no fines or ejections. Let's see, did we actually make it? I don't know if Tattlesy's on the list. Oh, here's a full list. And I got to get to 4A. Uh-oh. Leanne has arrived. I'll just move on then. They say if you don't have anything good to say. I don't know. Somebody said something at a game somewhere. I guess we probably got one. Thank you from the AHSA for sending out this list. Good morning, Leanne. Welcome in.
2: Good morning.
0: Glad you're with us. It's time to do the birthday contest. BLT, his message said, I've got some great ones. BLT, how many do you have?
3: 30.
0: 30? My goodness. Well, we got Wild Gene here. This may take a couple hours. We don't have all the... Did you bring the dog with you?
2: No. I'll go back home when you do.
0: She's got to take him to 4D. He's being boarded up for vacation. He's not going to like it very well. Mm-mm. Yeah. Turn your radio down, BLT. You ought to know the drill by now as you get ready to call out these lists. Wild Gene in the studio. We're going to let him participate.
1: I ain't got a clue what you're talking about.
0: You've never heard the Wild... Good gosh. We've been doing the celebrity birthday contest since the station started doing the wake-up call.
1: Well, by this time, I'm working.
0: Yeah, 1999. This is a 27-year tradition.
1: Well, I've been missing out.
0: Working on sleeping, probably, BLT. You think he's up and gone every day at 8 o'clock?
3: You about Wild Gene?
0: Yes.
3: Hey, Wild Gene.
0: Yeah, there you go, BLT. All right, Leanna, go first. What's your first birthday? Basically, you guess the age. These are celebrities, supposedly celebrities for the week, for all week, and we guess how old they are. All right, Leanne's first. Go ahead, BLT.
3: Triple H, he's a wrestler.
0: Do you know him, Wild Gene?
1: Never heard of him.
0: All right, do you know him, Leanne?
2: No.
0: All right, sorry.
3: 57.
0: All right, let's try to keep with celebrities. There's one that's not good enough. Got to be big time.
3: Ryan Flaherty. He played for the Braves.
0: There's another one that's not a big celebrity. That's two. Keep going, though.
3: Ryan Tannehill. He played for the A&M Aggies back in the 2010 season.
0: See, that's not big enough, Ryan. We're looking for big timers. I remember the guy, but we just can't do that. We got to get bigger. You said great. You haven't given me a great one yet. That's 0 for 3. You've already struck out.
3: Nick Hogan. He's the son of Hulk Hogan.
0: Oh, my gosh.
1: 27.
0: Did you watch that show? I did at least see him on TV. Okay, yeah. Well, we'll do that one. Go ahead, Leanne.
2: I'm going to say he is 40.
0: This is a tough one. Hey, that show has been off for a while. His dad's already passed. I'm going to say he's not quite that old. 35.
3: 36.
0: All right, so 1-0. All right, we got out of four, we've gotten one we've used.
3: Ed O'Gorman, go Tigers.
0: There you go. Now we know him, Coach O. Oh. You remember Coach O, Coach from LSU? How could you forget? All right, you're up, Wild Gene. You're first this time.
1: Oh, 68.
0: I don't think he's that old. I'm going to say 62.
2: 61.
3: 65.
0: How much?
2: 65.
0: Gene, what'd you say, Gene?
1: 68.
0: I said 62, didn't I?
2: No.
0: Did I say 61
2: well,
0: or 62?
2: Well, split then.
0: Okay.
1: You said 62.
0: And you said 61. All right, so it's a split. Nobody gets it. Go on, Brian. Give us another one.
3: He had a birthday tomorrow. The main goal, Ryan's former Maryland player.
0: An NFL coach now. All right, let's see. He played, I think he got there right about the time Nick Saban was coming in and Mike Shula was leaving. I'm going to say he's 45.
2: 46.
0: Wow, Gene.
1: 48.
0: I think he's younger than that. All right, Brian, we've all guessed.
3: He is 41.
0: All right, I thought I went high. Thank goodness. All right, 2-0. But they went
3: Bud Foster.
0: Doug Foster?
3: Bud Foster. He played it. He got it at Virginia Tech.
0: What's the first name?
3: Bud Foster.
0: Was it? He was a coach, wasn't he?
3: Yeah.
0: Is that what it was? Not big enough. We're kicking him out. Next.
3: 67.
0: Okay. Philip I remember the Proctor. Guy, but hey, we got to, you know, got to think we're talking common man, not just sports fan here. What's the next one?
3: Philip Proctor.
0: Philip Proctor?
3: Yeah. He's an actor.
0: From what? Do you know who he is? Well, Gene, Leanne, no?
2: No.
0: What was he in, Brian?
3: When he played in.
0: Philip Proctor does not ring a bell to me. These were great ones, remember? 30 of them, and they're great.
3: He played the voice of Beauty and the Beast.
0: He played the voice?
3: Beauty and the Beast in 1991.
0: Of Beauty and the Beast.
2: Oh,
0: from
2: the
0: animated Beauty and the Beast. Beauty and the... I'm going to say no on that one, Brian. Voice actors are great, but not really celebrity usually, unless there's some celebrity doing a voice. Continue on.
3: Malik Nabers, former LSU player.
0: Golly, I remember him too, and I know it's recent, but I just don't think he's... this shouldn't be a sports contest. This is a celebrity birthday picking contest. I'm going to throw him out too. Keep going, though. We got 30. Might as well just go to the big ones.
3: Lori Lungerhand played in Full House.
0: Oh, the girl that got in trouble for fudging on ACT, cheating to get their kids into college.
3: Yeah.
0: Accepted into college and scholarship. All right, she was that was Jesse's girl, wasn't it? I wish that Jesse's girl. You remember Jesse?
1: Mm-hmm.
0: All right, so I don't even know where we are and who's up. I think it's Leanne, though.
2: I'm going to say she's 51.
0: Jean?
1: I was thinking 52.
0: I think she's older, 57.
3: Hello?
0: Yes, sir. We've guessed. What's the age of Lori Lonergan? How much?
3: 62.
0: 62. All right, so 3-0. Man, I didn't know it was going to be this easy today, but I'm picking what we guessed and which ones we've thrown out. Now, I better be quiet. I'm going to get myself in trouble bragging.
3: Chris Samuels, former Bama player.
0: The offensive lineman. See, this is what you get. I could give you all the information of when he played early 2000s and help you get it for Alabama. He was he was actually late 90s. And I'm giving away the answer. I don't think this guy should be on the list. I think he's a great Alabama player, one of the great linemen. I don't, but I will guess how old he is, Brian, based on that. He was 1999 and he's probably 21. That's been 27 years ago, 48.
3: 49.
0: Okay. Next. We won't count that. I'm going to throw it out. It's a good one if you're an Alabama fan, but shouldn't be an Alabama football fan picking contest.
3: He got a birthday the 29th of this month. Dak Prescott.
0: NFL quarterback. Gene, you have heard of him. He's with the Dallas Cowboys from Mississippi State.
1: Yeah.
0: And by the way, let's see. I'm going to look at my phone and see if my brother-in-law responded to that LSU Mississippi State video I sent him. I sent him a thing. I saw. Said, he might like this. He's a Mississippi State fan. I'm looking down. Oh, there it is. And never even looked at it. You know, does it? It usually says if it's been read, right? If you send somebody something, it says read. Do you, when people send you messages, do you respond and say thanks? That's cool. Or you do thumbs up or leave, buzz off. You do respond.
1: Yeah.
0: Shouldn't we respond to things like that? Not that I really needed a response, but let him know he got it. I mean,
1: well, sometimes I've done that and never hear back. So I figured they got it because sometimes in what they're sending, you kind of think, well, what did I say? No more what you're saying. Cause a lot of times I will do thanks or whatever, but
0: I just feel like it's a common courtesy.
1: But it is, though. I'll respond back.
0: If he's too good to respond to it, I'm just not going to respond. I won't send him anything else. Yeah. I don't want to bug him. I didn't know he was that busy that he couldn't at least say, yeah, cool, or something like that.
1: Right.
0: But I won't send him any more messages.
1: Oh, okay. Right. Well, you know, scratch that one off your list.
0: It's just a waste of his time, obviously. All right. Well, Dak Prescott, who sucks, by the way. I cannot stand him as a quarterback. That's why the Dallas Cowboys have done nothing. He actually does absolutely zero when the games are on the line. Why part of it? He came from Mississippi State. They suck too. Even when they were supposed to be great when they played Alabama that year, you might remember, oh, this is the greatest Mississippi State team, number one team. I said, they're Mississippi State. They're not going to beat anybody. This is what happens. And they played Alabama. What happened? They lost. They always lose.
1: I take it you don't like Mississippi State.
0: I don't. Well, I'm madder that he plays for the Cowboys, who I used to be a fan of. And they haven't done anything in years. Why? Because they got Dak Prescott as quarterback. He busts every time. I still like the Cowboys because Derek Ansley's there and all, but good gosh. Paying this guy $50 million a year to do nothing. All right, go ahead, Gene. You pick his age. Dak Prescott.
1: I don't know, 30.
2: 31.
0: Oh, you jumped the gun. I was supposed to be next, but that's okay. He's older than that. He played in 14. That was the year they went to number one. They were the very first number one team in the college football playoff rankings, Mississippi State. And, of course, we know they fell flat on their face. I'd say he was about 21 at the time. That's been 12 years ago. Let's say he's 33.
3: Probably. 33.
0: Yeah, all right. 4-0.
1: That's cheating. Ken keep Burns. Up with all that.
0: Yeah.
3: Ken Burns.
0: The guy that narrates all those public television videos, old sports videos, most of them. He's good. Baseball. You remember that one? I think I go first this time. I'm going to say this guy's up there. He sounds old. 75 years old. Now, Leanne, you're up.
2: I think he might be older. 76.
1: I'm going to corner him. I'm going to say 74.
0: Yeah, think so. Ah! they double-teamed me, Brian. They'll not be allowed.
2: Way to go, Gene.
0: Hang on a second. I got a message from Brian, my brother. He says he's sorry. He said he didn't realize that he did not respond. He had it on there, and he was working and busy, and he saw it. But he apologizes he didn't respond. He said he didn't know it was a big deal. But anyway, okay. I'm lying. He did not respond. Continue on. What do you have next, Brian?
3: Elizabeth Dole.
0: Oh, gosh. Gene, I guess you go first here. Wait a minute. Did I go first last time? It's Leanne.
2: 90.
0: Gene. 90. Oh, she is 90. Great. Leanne's on the board. I would have guessed she was at least 100.
1: I just ain't trying to click into my mind. How
0: Bob Dole, a guy, I don't thought she'd have been around anymore.
1: Yeah, well, that's me. I'm trying to think.
0: I'm Bob Dole. Bob Dole looks this. Bob Dole looks this. Remember they used to do that mock of Bob Dole and everything? Next.
3: Roz Kelly. She played in Happy Days.
0: Who?
3: Roz Kelly.
0: Roz Kelly was in Happy Days. What part did she play in Happy Days?
1: Was she Pinky?
3: She played Fudge's girlfriend, Carol Pinky.
0: There you go.
1: That's Pinky.
0: All right. You know who she is at least then. All right. Sunday, Monday.
1: Tuesday?
0: No. Happy Days. Happy Days. All right, Gene, you're up first.
1: How long ago has that been? About 20.
0: A long time ago.
1: Yeah.
0: Believe it or not.
1: I don't know. I'm just 52.
0: Seriously, you've lost track of time.
1: Yeah, that's what I'm saying.
0: That show's 40 years old now.
1: Yeah.
0: Think about it.
1: I can't remember how old it is.
0: At least. It's at least. It's closing in on 50. I would say, I think she's probably like 80.
2: I'm going to say 70.
3: 83.
0: 95. 1-1.
1: Man, that's me. She's 12 years older than me. Boy, she was.
0: Yeah.
1: She's a lot older than that movie. Show's
0: been off the air for a long time.
1: You know me, I do lose.
0: It is tough to keep up. It's hard to believe it's been that long. Yeah, it's been that long ago.
1: I couldn't even remember when I worked real time.
0: Is that all of them, Brian?
3: Martina McBride.
0: Oh, he's going faster now. Martina McBride. It's Independence Day, she said. He says, I will not be performing at the Freedom 250 concert. I'm going to do like everybody else and bow out. You remember?
1: Yeah.
0: Oh, geez. How would she be? She was in her 30s, probably early 30s. She was young, but that's been the 90s. That's been 30. She's got to be in her 60s now. I'm going to say she was 30 when that song was a hit. That was like 94. So she's 60. Let's say I'm going to go 63.
2: Is it my turn?
0: Okay. Yes, ma'am.
1: 61.
0: 64. Oh, you did it again.
3: 60.
0: 60. Leanne takes that one.
1: Leanne got it.
0: 5-2-1.
3: Yeah, about to the 30 minutes mark. Arnold Schwarzenegger.
0: Leanne's up.
2: 70.
0: I'll be back.
2: I'm going to say 77.
0: 77 on Schwartzy. Gene?
1: I'm going to say 81.
0: I don't think he's quite that old. I'm going to say 75.
3: 79.
0: Darn. Y'all split the difference too, so nobody gets that one.
3: Neil McCoy.
0: All she's got to do just to give me that wank. Slam, bam, I'm feeling all right. You remember him?
2: I do.
0: He had a couple of hits, I think. Gene, I guess you're up. Neil McCoy.
1: Oh, Lord, I don't know.
0: Wasn't he a Native American? He was, wasn't he?
1: Yeah, I think so.
0: Was and is, I guess.
1: Yeah. I don't know, 63.
0: I think he's maybe a little older, 66.
2: 67.
3: 58.
0: How much?
2: 58.
0: 58?
2: He was young when
0: Wait a minute. No, say it again. Say it again.
1: 68.
0: Leanne got it. Yeah. So she topped me. Y'all are working me over now. That's why I don't like a two-on-one.
2: Oh, my gosh.
0: 5-3-1.
1: Yeah, but you know more of them than we do.
0: Apparently not.
3: Terry Crews.
0: The guy that is like a host of... isn't he on America's Got Talent? Isn't he the host?
3: Yeah.
1: Who?
0: Terry Crews. Who's up?
1: I don't know. No matter. Somebody go.
0: Leanne, you go first.
2: I'm going to say he's 40... 45.
0: Gene.
1: 42.
0: 50.
3: Built.
0: How old?
3: 58.
0: All right. 6-3-1. Every time I try to say anything after dead air, I'll say Brian. He'll start talking as soon as I say anything. All right. What'd you say, Brian?
3: Jake Form.
0: Rom?
3: Yep.
0: The Georgia quarterback?
3: Yep.
0: Next?
3: He's 28.
0: Okay.
3: Lisa KUD. Kudrow, she's been in Friends.
0: All right, we do know her. Gene, you're up first this time.
1: She
0: was Phoebe, I think, on Friends, wasn't
2: Phoebe. She? She was.
1: I don't know, 58.
0: I think she's slightly older. I'm going to say she's 61.
2: 60.
3: 63.
0: 7-3-1. I've got a touchdown. Leanne's got a field goal, and Gene has an extra point.
3: Frank Stallone.
0: All right. Now we're getting somewhere. Did the music soundtrack to Staying Alive? Was the bar singer in there with Cynthia Rhodes in Staying Alive? With John Travolta didn't like him. What a movie. I think I'm up first this time. Frank Stallone. Great music, by the way. Great soundtrack from that movie. 70. Leanne?
2: 72.
0: Gene?
1: 75.
0: BLT?
3: Uh, he, He is 76.
0: Oh, well, Gene got that one. So it is 7-3-2. How many more of these do we have?
3: Tommy Wilcox.
0: Former Alabama, another Alabama player.
2: Pass.
0: She's kicking it out. He played for the Bear.
3: He's 67.
0: All right, next.
3: He got a birthday the 31st of this month. The Marcus Ware.
0: He's going fast now.
2: Pass.
0: Former Troy. Now he played at Troy and he played in the NFL. I think we can do that one.
2: I've never heard of him.
0: Of course not.
1: That's probably even the five on here I've ever heard of. Yeah.
0: These are great ones, though, Gene. He said great. Gene, I think you're first on the mark.
1: Who is it?
0: He's a former Troy Trojan. Played for the Cowboys. We were talking about the Cowboys.
1: How long ago?
0: It hadn't been that long back.
1: 42.
2: 45.
0: And she jumped. She jumped.
2: Sorry.
0: It. But anyway, 46.
3: He is
0: 24. Leanne got it. How many more of these really do we have? Let's see. I've got, let's see. Score 7-4-2. So that's 13. And then we've crossed off 10 of them. So he said he had 30. We still have 7 to go. My gosh.
3: Andre Ware.
0: All right. He was a Heisman Trophy winner, but I'm going to cross him out, BLT. You've had too many of them today. So that's just the way it goes sometimes.
3: 88.
0: Yeah. Won the Heisman. I mean, he did win the Heisman. He's probably worthy of it. It's just we've taken too long.
3: Zach Brown.
0: Zach Brown? Yeah. Jeez. Not a fan. All right, I'm up first, I guess. 46.
1: Who is Zach Brown?
0: The Zach Brown Band.
1: Okay.
0: Leon?
2: 50.
0: Angie?
1: 45.
0: Brian?
3: 48.
0: And we split it again. All right, next.
3: Tim Couch.
0: Okay, we put him. Here's another quarterback who played at Kentucky. I mean, I know it. He's late 90s quarterback
2: pass.
0: For Hal Mummy, but Brian, you got to be select. You do too many sports figures here. All right, next. I'll tell you how old he is, though. He's about 48 years old.
3: 49.
0: All right, next.
3: Chris Winkie.
0: Now, he won the Heisman, too. You picked some Heisman Trophy winners. Another late 90s quarterback at Florida State, but since we've gone too long, he's 47, probably. But anyway.
3: 54.
0: Nah, well, I'm off on him. All right, keep going.
3: Cassie Davis.
0: Cassie Davis.
3: Cassie, C-A-S-S-I.
0: Yeah, from what?
3: Medea movie.
0: Oh, God. You love these Medela movies, man. Every single from the Medela movie. I was like, yeah, gosh, no, man, enough. 13 we've kicked out now.
3: CCC2.
0: All right, next.
3: Last one, Antonio Langham.
0: Who got Alabama on probation. He did.
2: What did he do?
0: Messing around with an agent when you couldn't do that back in the day. I'm going to say, I don't know who's first, but I'll go first just to give y'all a little heads up on it. Leanne, I remember me.
2: I do.
0: Won the national championship with him. 93 would have been a senior, junior or senior. So I'm going to say he was 21 then. That's been 23 years ago. No, it's been 33 years ago. So 44. Not, excuse me. 54.
2: I was
0: going to say 54.
2: Stick with 44.
0: 54. 54.
3: 54.
0: Hey! 8-4. 2-1.
2: He's happiest when he wins.
3: That's it.
0: That was great, Brian. Thank you. They weren't, well, let's just be honest. They weren't great. But, hey, you're doing it. Nobody else is volunteering. We appreciate you doing it. I would say, what would y'all say? Were those great or were they good?
2: Those were just good.
0: Just good. Were they good or average? Gene, fair. You said he's giving you only a fair grade, Brian, because he didn't know any of them hardly. So, but while Gene's out of touch.
1: Yeah,
0: you can't help it. You can't help it that he's out of touch.
1: I won't tell you, I'm definitely am on that stuff.
0: All right. BLT, thank you for your hard work, man. We appreciate you.
2: Thank you, Brian.
0: And hey, we'll get Brian. Back. On Friday, I want your next batch of picking. No, he hung up. He's like,
2: he's
0: through with
2: it.
0: You guys.
2: He's had it with you.
0: He sure did. He just hung up. We will get back to his football picks. That's what I was trying to get to. SEC Media Days is a wrap now, and he can start back picking again. I think he's up to the top 10 list on the SEC. That's the only list that matters. Forget about the SEC media. BLT's list, the only one that matters. We'll get some more picks on a daily reveal on his SEC picks as we count down the kickoff. Steve Stokes said it, 40 days to college football. High school starts before that. We're down to weeks now. And it's single-digit weeks. All right. Music Makers is coming up next. Wild Gene, thank you for hanging in here with us today. Enjoyed it. Appreciate you. Well, maybe we'll see you again. I know Thursday we got an encore, but maybe we'll see you back next week for that challenge. All right. More coming up here on WTLS.

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1: And yeah. You know, straight out of James 1:19, be quick to listen, slow to speak, slow to anger.
2: Aaron Smalley on Focus on the Family Minute about not reacting in your marriage, even when your spouse does something that really bugs you.
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6: With SRN News, I'm Rich Thomason in Washington. Shooting last evening in the Pacific Northwest has left three people dead, four others injured. Happened at a popular outdoor food festival near the iconic Space Needle in Seattle. One suspect is in custody. Police now hunting for a second suspect. The on-again, off-again exchange of fire between the U.S. and Iran is off again. Both sides are taking a pause amid efforts to restart talks on an interim ceasefire deal. Another summer heat wave settling in across parts of the Midwest and the South, putting at least 40 million Americans under extreme heat warnings. Raging wildfire in southwest France has forced the evacuation of 55,000 more people. That brings a total to 220,000 in one region alone. On Wall Street, Dow futures 507 points higher. NASDAQ futures up 436. More details, srnnews.com.
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8: 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Actor Jerry Van Dyke was born on this day, and Bugs Bunny made his cartoon debut today in 1940. 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
13: This is Brandon Fombe, and I have the privilege of pastoring here in my hometown at East Tallahassee Baptist Church. 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

0: Willie Nelson. Had a it was a Hello Darling said if you reverse that if you cue it said Hello Willie.
1: Hello Willie? Yeah.
0: When you told me that one time. I thought it was pretty funny.
1: It would do that
0: when you cue the record, yeah.
1: Yeah, you go Hello Willie.
0: Yeah.
1: You know, you cue it right up to right.
0: And contrary to the reports that are on Facebook and every other kind of media, Willie Nelson is still alive.
1: Yeah, he's
0: there's been some of those out there.
1: Yeah,
0: you notice those?
1: Did that catch your attention?
0: Like Larry, something trying to get you to go to it, right?
1: I think it was Larry Butler was a big producer or something, wasn't he?
0: Yeah, he was.
1: And he passed, I think. So they said Willie Nelson's
0: producer.
1: But they said Willie Nelson dies.
0: Yeah.
1: And you go on there, and right before you get to the end of it, it says, and Willie was, you know, explains that he's not dead, but says that he was regretting Larry Butler passing away, the producer.
0: Whatever. No relation, by the way. Not that
1: yeah.
0: one.
1: But, you know, I can't believe why they do that stuff, but they do it, you know.
0: They get you to click on the
1: anything
0: site.
1: To click on
0: anything to get you to go to the site, yeah.
1: Then somebody sends you, somebody says, you sent me a friend request, you know.
0: Yeah.
1: Mm-hmm. Okay.

podcast. A lot of songs that were written by Bowie and Buddy Bowie and J. Cobb, and they wrote a lot of pretty songs. Here's another song I didn't write. Okay. If you want something to play with,

Okay, okay, we got through that one. Here's a song that was, I don't know who wrote this song, but it sure was pretty. Bobby Benton did it, and Waylon Jennings, I know, did it, so I've done this before. Let's see if I can get through it this time. Yep. Maybe I can figure this one out best I can.

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1: With another ARN News update, I'm Leah Brandon. The Priceville Police Department has placed 7 people in the Morgan County Jail following an undercover sting. The department says the operation busted people suspected of traveling to engage in sexual acts with children under the age of 16. That investigation remains ongoing and more arrests are expected. The Birmingham Fire and Rescue Service says 3 firefighters were injured while battling an overnight fire at the airport lounge. All 3 were taken to UAB Hospital and were alert and conscious, with their injuries believed to be non-critical. And a Tuscaloosa man turned himself in after police say he fatally stabbed his cousin. The Tuscaloosa Police Department says officers were called to a scene and found a man with multiple stab wounds. He later died from his injuries. Derek Pruitt later turned himself in, where he claims the stabbing was in self-defense. He's charged with murder and is being held without bond. I'm Leah Brandon.
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6: I'm Nicole Murray with Your Money Now. Paramount Skydance said it has agreed to pause its acquisition of Warner Brothers Discovery until after a ruling on a challenge by states to the deal, plunging the $110 billion deal into further uncertainty. The agreement pausing the deal until next June, at the latest, trims a few weeks off the case schedule. The Odyssey continues to perform well.
7: This is a household waiting for master. I want you to choose me.
8: Ithaca's king is coming back.
7: No, he's not.
6: Christopher Nolan scored his second best weekend ever at the domestic box office after the film raked in another $87 million. Australia's Prime Minister Anthony Albanese said he would seek to raise the issue of tariffs with President Trump after the Trump administration imposed new duties. The United States recently enacted new tariffs on goods from 60 trading partners, alleging those countries failed to curb the trade of goods made by forced labor. Futures are up this morning after the U.S. and Iran paused attacks. That's Your Money Now.
9: That'll be $84.52.
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1: I got on a website and found this jacket for $11.99. 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
2: it looks
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3: It's a filthy, corrupt city, Washington, D.C., and our government is very corrupt. 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
10: I'm Marcela Sanchez with an AP News Minute. President Trump will be traveling to Michigan to tour a General Motors facility in Milford. The president is expected to defend his economic policies, including his tariffs, in a swing state where their effects have hurt many businesses as midterm election season heats up. A federal appeals court has upheld a ruling that halted Trump's executive order to create a federal list of eligible voters and limit delivery of mail ballots only to people on that list. The ruling over the weekend rejected the Trump administration's effort to move forward with the mail-in voting restrictions in 23 U.S. states that sued ahead of November's midterm elections. World shares were mostly higher today, and oil prices slipped nearly 7% as the U.S. and Iran refrained from fighting while discussing a possible return to negotiations on an interim ceasefire agreement. More stories at APnews.com. I'm Marcela Sanchez.
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16: With LeBron James now in Philly with the Sixers, joining Joel Embiid, joining Tyrese Maxey, joining VJ Edgecombe, and joining Jaylen Brown, there is no question that the biggest threat to the New York Knicks in the Eastern Conference is the Philadelphia 76ers. And I would be shocked if we made it to next May and the Eastern Conference final was not Philadelphia against New York. I'm Nick Costos.
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19: Michael, have you really noticed how ugly Tim is?
20: How you doing?
21: I'm doing fine.
20: Would you like to go out Red Lobster sometime?
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22: All right. 12 after on the Wake Up Call. All right, now. Okay, both of you. Hey, let's cut it out now.
23: There's a snake in the building. Is it rattling?
24: It was for a second.
23: Are you serious? You heard rattling?
24: Wow, I'm very serious.
25: Cat, platypus, dolphin, or cockatoo? 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Cat, dolphin.
22: Pronounce platypus.
25: Platypus.
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0: But I am delighted to be here at the White House Correspondents' Dinner. Amazing people. As I said 3 months ago, the show must go on. And I think a lot was learned from that evening. A tremendous amount was learned about security and about other things, the dangers of what we all do. But just like my presidency, the second time is always better. It's always better. And the third time will be better yet.
1: And good morning. I am Alex Sawyer from the Washington Times, in for my mentor and friend, Chris Plant. He is on vacation, sailing somewhere in the Mediterranean right now, hopefully having good food, good wine, all of that sort of thing. A little bit about myself. Some of you may have heard me. I've kind of been around with Larry O'Connor in the mornings, but I'm the editor-at-large over at the Washington Times and also cover their legal affairs, all the court stuff and the happenings at the Supreme Court, which is all often very busy these days. And I have a newsletter. It's called The Sit Down with Alex Sawyer. You'll be able to find me interviewing some lawmakers and administration officials over at the Washington Times. We also have the Court Watch newsletter, which includes a podcast kind of on the latest lawfare, which is a passionate topic of mine. I actually wrote a book about lawfare, lawless lawfare. I was a bit enraged over what I saw happening during the 2024 election cycle with President Trump and some of his allies and even some of his supporters. I think everyone kind of knows the stories about the indictments with Jack Smith, the Georgia litigation, the New York litigation. But there were also just your everyday Trump voters who were out protesting that Democrats went after. There was one couple down in Texas, for example, that were targeted under the Ku Klux Klan Act when they were counter-protesting the Biden campaign bus. That was, they cost them $300,000 in legal fees. I highlighted some of these examples, but that's kind of an area of my passion. It's also, I think, where Plant and I really connected. We talked a lot about what was going on with Jack Smith during our time together. We were at Newsmax quite a bit, so it was a hot topic and continues to be, actually. We know Jack Smith was just referred to the DOJ for a criminal referral. Hopefully, we'll see some action there. I know I interviewed Senate Judiciary Chairman Chuck Grassley recently, and he said that they plan to call him in to testify before the committee by the end of the year, which should be pretty interesting. We also have this week Dr. Anthony Fauci coming in. I think it's Wednesday he'll be testifying before a Senate panel as well. Both Fauci and Jack Smith have been alleged to have given false statements to lawmakers in prior testimony. And I think it was Jack Smith was a closed door deposition over what he was told, I believe, was when he was asked about what he subpoenaed regarding lawmakers' cell phone records, that he didn't look for the content of messages. It has since come out that was what his team was going after. So that's an area that I think it was Jim Jordan is targeting and hoping the DOJ probes. And I think a lot of people are asking for some accountability there. We also know with Dr. Anthony Fauci that Senator Rand Paul will definitely be going after him. He's been very passionate about wanting answers about any sort of COVID lab leak cover-up and the gain-of-function research, questions about the U.S. and efforts with NIH and what they were funding. So obviously very key and important testimony that we'll be looking at and seeing what the DOJ does there. If we'll see how Anthony Fauci answers questions, too, about recent leaks of his, I guess, I don't know if you call them leaks or release, of his diary, where he kind of notes different things he was focusing on during the days of the COVID pandemic. I think I recently heard, I might have been Fox News, but they talked about the day that they had the most deaths during the COVID pandemic. His diary entry focused on him still being the focus in the media. Some of his little notes, too, highlights how he seemed to just be very focused on, I know this might be shocking, himself. He was very, pleased that President Trump kept going to him repeatedly for advice. I think he even used the word enamored, that he thought the president was enamored with him. And also, I think he mentioned that President Trump said he was the smartest person in the room, which is, you know, I guess a bit something he welcomed at the time. Since then, it seems the two have definitely split ways, as I guess tends to happen often with those that were in the first administration. But lots of news over the weekend to touch on. Stuff out of Iran, obviously, back and forth. It seems like the president has backed away from some talks there. I don't know exactly how this is polling with voters. It started out pretty strong, and since then, my read is that people are just kind of tired of going to the gas pump and being hit hard. I think it was like over $5 a gallon. Now I think the national average is over $4. It has gone down a little bit. But before the war started, I think it was February 28th, we were looking at $3 a gallon. So, you know, I know voters, especially heading into the midterm, have this on their mind. We're going to pick some brains with some campaign and legal strategists. I know Matt Schlapp, he has lots to say about that coming up and how that could impact Republicans in the midterms. The most recent data, too, that I saw says that I think it's like about only 9% thought that they believed that the war would be over in a matter of weeks, which was what the administration first said. So I think the increasing doubt that this is going to have any sort of end before November is kind of fading. We also saw Friday President Trump spoke to the White House Correspondents' Dinner crew, which is always interesting. I guess it's like called nerd prom. It's where I always joke that DC is Hollywood for ugly people, but that was their gathering. I actually was at the one in April where the gunmen tried to enter and target President Trump and other cabinet officials. I was next to the kitchen, so when the gunfire went off, the thing about that ballroom in the Hilton Hotel, by the way, is it's kind of rotund, it's round, so the acoustics are a bit off, and it sounded to me, when I heard it very clearly, I knew it was gunshots, I thought I heard four. I was right next to the kitchen door, so I ran into the kitchen and hid in a closet. So it was quite an experience that night. The one Friday they just did the redo was quite smaller. To give you an example, I think the Washington Times might have had like 30-something seats to the first dinner, and then now this latest dinner was only 7. They really scaled back in terms of how many people outlets could bring for security reasons. I think there was some fun news with President Trump. He always likes to troll the media. I think one of my favorite things was his Trump 2028 hat, trying to tease them about potentially going for a third term. I think that we might, the producers, I think, have some sound on that. I think it's cut number 2.
0: Tonight, to show just how much I care about the press, and I want to save your ratings, I'm pleased to announce my intention to, and this is somewhat of a scoop, my intention to run for a fourth term as President of the United States. I will be doing that. I will be having an official. In fact, I think I have. Yeah. I won 3 times. Now I'm going to do it again. Thank you. I'm going to do it. Should be easy. I'm getting very good at running for president. No, I won 3 times. Did very well the second time, by the way. It's a rigged election, but we don't have to talk about it.
1: Okay, well, I think the media's, their heads may have exploded there. But I know, I talked to Laura Trump. I don't know if it was when I was listening to her speak down at my law school. I went to Ave Maria School of Law down in Naples, Florida, or if it was during one of her podcast episodes. But she mentioned, you know, hey, we do have those Trump 2028 hats, but we haven't said which Trump will be running. So stay tuned. How interesting would that be if we had like a, you know, a Laura Trump or an Eric Trump or a Don Jr. run, and then, oh, like Hunter Biden on the other side? I don't know who they're going to put up, but that could be quite fun and entertaining to watch, obviously. And Trump, you know, sometimes he goes after some of the reporters in the room. Obviously, we know that just even during press conferences. But he did so Friday. And one of the takeaways was, I think he gives CNN's Caitlin Collins too much attention. I think she has to like it, but I know we have a cut of that too.
0: I want to personally congratulate CNN's Caitlin Collins on receiving her award. It was all about me. It's a fake. She shouldn't get the award. It was a fake, but I didn't mind. I said, Caitlin, congratulations. But it was fake. There's no question about it. But she's a young, attractive woman. She never smiles. I said, Caitlin, do you have a smile? Smile. You have a nice position. You're at CNN fake news. You should be a happy person. So smile, Caitlin. Just smile. But we attack. And I thought Caitlin had really made it big with a major new sponsorship. But then I informed her that it wasn't her on the Bud Light can. It was Dylan Mulvaney. And Dylan Mulvaney cost Bud Light $35 billion.
1: Well, I don't know if Caitlin likes being compared to Dylan Mulvaney. I don't know if it's ever a compliment if somebody has to ask you your pronouns. Either way, that's never a positive. That's one thing I hope I never get. But maybe not, you know. But I will say, he went on. There were some positives. He praised law enforcement, especially the Secret Service agent who was shot during the April dinner, which was important, said basically he was saved because of his bulletproof vest. Also, one of the other things, they, you know, these journalists like to give each other awards. So Wall Street Journal got an award for their reporting on Epstein, which I know President Trump was probably, you know, grinding his teeth and not really too excited for that one. But it was, if you recall, it was months ago. The Wall Street Journal had a story about, I think it was like a birthday letter, allegedly, that President Trump had given Jeffrey Epstein years ago. Since then, President Trump has sued for defamation. That case is ongoing. So, you know, I guess in Washington, you get awards for stories where you're, you know, being sued for defamation. But that is the state of the media today. I think still my favorite is probably the whole Trump trolling them on another run and the hat thing. But we also have more socialists winning, it looks like. One of the things we've been watching and talking about, I think, every day was Graham Plattner, because he's just so fun to cover. But he's gone. He's gone. They've replaced him with someone who's not as good of an interview. Troy Jackson. I saw some clips of him recently, now that he's going to take on Susan Collins up in Maine. And he's a bit flat, but that should not surprise anyone, because the last two races he ran, he lost. So I guess he's going for a third. It was 2014. I think he ran for Congress and lost. And then, like, just recently ran for governor and lost, came in third place. I guess the Democrats just have a short list. They don't know who to go to. But he's up next. One of the things I saw in a recent interview from him, which I found very interesting, was he says he's going to take voters from Susan Collins because he saw some Trump Jackson signs back in the day. I don't know where those voters are, but maybe we will find them soon. Stay tuned.
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7: Well, good morning. Alex Sawyer from the Washington Times in for Chris Plant, who I think is just getting a tan out on the Mediterranean, I hope, with some nice Prosecco in hand, maybe. I don't know. But we are joined now by one of my good friends, Daniel Lipman from Politico. Hey, Daniel.
8: Thanks for having me, Alex.
7: Oh, no. Thanks for joining me. I have you for a few minutes. I just wanted you at the top of the show to kind of break down some of the biggest news from the weekend and what to look ahead for this week. Were you at the Friday's White House Correspondents' Dinner redo?
8: I was actually at the beach, and
7: good for you.
8: Attend a dinner that seems to have gone past its prime.
7: Yeah, do you think that's true? Like, I mean, they used to say that President Trump decided to run. I think it was back in 2011 when Obama roasted him. That was when he decided he was going to be president. I know the president himself, Laura Trump, they've all pushed back on that. But was that basically when it was in its heyday and it's kind of just expired now? It doesn't get the same attention it used to. Even when I first moved to Washington in 2013, it was the big deal, and now not so much.
8: Yeah, during the Obama administration, you had lots of celebrities who went. I remember meeting Helen Mirren at the British Embassy at the after party. So that was a fun time. And now,
7: it's when celebrities used to go, right?
8: Yeah, exactly. And that they wanted to get close to Obama. They all loved Obama, the George Clooney types. And then more recently, Trump didn't attend at all during his first term. And then COVID happened, and then now he wanted to kind of tell the press off to their faces. But I did watch the dinner on TV, and he didn't get a ton of laughs. And so it was a little awkward at times, and it was not the usual. Usually it's like 2,500 people, and it was 700 people. And so I think that he'll probably attend next year, but this seems to have kind of gone a little much in terms of all of these after parties and pre-parties. You know, it's like 20 parties during the heyday.
7: It is. It's a busy weekend, typically. One of the things, too, is I wondered if he scaled back on his speech because of what happened in April. I think he had said he was really going to roast people. I don't know if that was still, you know, he edited largely the original.
8: He roasted like Caitlin Collins in kind of insulting her appearance. Josh Dawsey called from the Wall Street Journal. He called almost unhirable, and so he can't help himself. And but it was a lot of his greatest hits that he's been talking about for many years.
7: Yeah. Okay. Well, I have you for about a minute and a half left, so I'm going to hit on two things real quick. What do you think was the biggest news, aside obviously from the dinner? Is it out of the weekend? I know there's stuff going on with Iran, pausing talks. There seems to be back and forth with the New York Times saying Arsenal is running low. I think it's Mike Walls pushed back on that and said that's not true. Is it Troy Jackson and just kind of what's going on with our primaries right now? What was hot on your list, and what should I watch for going into the week?
8: Yeah, it was interesting that Troy Jackson, they didn't really do that much vetting on him. There was a 10-day primary. He didn't. Republicans are really going to criticize Maine Democrats for not having a real primary after Plattner withdrew. And so it's interesting to see how Republicans are calling him kind of Graham Plattner, but just without the Nazi tattoo. And so there's some of the same ideas in terms of his policies, and so that we'll see if he has he can build the charisma over the next few months for this that Plattner had.
7: Yeah, we're going to have to watch that. Plattner was so fun to cover. I'm not sure Troy Jackson has the same charisma, but and I don't know if we need to keep him away from porter potties like we needed to keep Graham Plattner, but I guess that's one thing we'll follow. Thanks, Daniel. I'll talk to you soon.
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1: With another ARN News update, I'm Leah Brandon. 1,800 new homes are coming to North Huntsville, but Charlie O'Brien reports it's not without controversy.
2: It worries City Councilwoman Michelle Watkins because new homes mean more students to teach. But she's changing her vote to yes and tells News 48 why.
3: I'm confident that the city and Huntsville City Schools are working together to ensure that our students are taken care of, and that was my only concern.
2: Huntsville Planning Manager Thomas Nunez says the city is coordinating with Huntsville Schools on the 1,800 home development. I'm Charlie O'Brien.
1: An estimated $6 billion data center planned for North Mobile County, where officials claim it'll generate roughly $1.5 billion in sales tax revenue over the next two decades. County commissioners say there's nothing they can do to keep the project from moving forward. I'm Leah Brandon.
4: And you're up to date around the world, around your state. 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
8: 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I'm Nicole Murray with Your Money Now. Cracker Barrel said its chief executive, Julie Massino, is stepping down amid the company's rebranding. Massino will be succeeded on August 10th by David Deno, the former chief executive of Outback Steakhouse owner Bloomin' Brands. Deno has 40 years of experience in retail and restaurants, including leadership positions at Best Buy and Yum Brands. The FAA reports that major U.S. airlines will need to retrofit planes by the end of 2030 to address potential wireless interference after a new auction of wireless spectrum. The carriers, however, will be $2.2 billion in government rebates to cover the costs. Are you backing off of produce amid the cyclospora outbreak? You are not alone. A new CBS poll says that roughly 40% of Americans are now buying or eating less fruits and veggies because of it. Stocks are higher this morning as oil prices fall after the U.S. and Iran halted attacks over the weekend. The Dow is up by more than 400 points. That's your money now.
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0: Good morning. Alex Sawyer from the Washington Times in for Chris Plant, who deserves a much needed vacation. Lots of news from over the weekend, that's for sure. Just talked to Daniel Lipman from Politico, and it turns out he thought that the time for the White House Correspondents' Dinner has expired, that it's just might be on the way out, which, you know, from my own experience, it was such a big deal back when I first moved to D.C. in 2013. People were just, you know, dying to get in, get tickets. That was back when Obama was president. You could walk the halls of the hotel and see, you know, characters from Sex and the City and all of your favorite celebrities trying to, you know, get some time, I guess, with the president or FaceTime. But not so much now. I think maybe President Trump in his first term deciding to not go and shun the dinner might have just killed it altogether. It just doesn't get the same attention that it used to. Of course, the media likes to give each other attention, so they'll go ahead and celebrate with awards and lots of parties cheerleading one another. The other aspect, too, that they really should be focusing on is, of course, what's going on with Iran. Lots of news and focus there. It looks like there's a back and forth between the New York Times. They had some coverage basically suggesting that the United States is pausing and their attacks and kind of giving some space for talks because they're running low on arsenals. Mike Walls over the weekend, I believe, pushed back on that. I think our producer might have one of those call fours. I think it might be number four.
1: It shouldn't surprise you the New York Times is off base. As the president said, we are locked and loaded. Even more assets are going into theater, but he's giving talk some space. He's giving it a little bit of room. We've had both Iman and Iran and a number of our other negotiators engaged at every level, from the most senior levels all the way down to the technical level over the past few weeks and particularly in the past few days.
0: Yeah, so, you know, I think it's just one of those things. The New York Times, I don't know how many people believe what they always read, if that's true or not. But I do think the voters are just getting tired of the war altogether. When they saw what happened with Venezuela, with the administration going in and just in like a less than 24-hour time span was able to take out Maduro, I think maybe expectations were set really high for what they could do with Iran and how important that would be. And now, you know, I think there was maybe I always like to say under promise, over deliver. I think there was an over promise and under deliver in terms of the timeline. I know it was the war started February 28th. We recall the administration saying it would last a few weeks. Now we're at almost 5 months. So unfortunately, it does not look like it's going to be wrapped up anytime soon. I think voters are just thinking, you know, how much am I going to be paying for gas over this? That seems to be the one thing we hear from a lot of people. It's, I think, only 28% to 33% of Americans are supporting the war at this point. I know before a lot of people were saying, well, short term for long term gain. How long were we going to let the regime stay in place for decades? Them funding terrorism. I don't know. I guess when we take some callers, we'll hear where you are on Iran. But I think it's just, you know, Republicans also on the Hill seem a little bit skeptical. Like they don't, it's not necessarily something they want to be running on regime change for the midterms, unfortunately. But we also, I said that was what should keep the media busy instead of, you know, applauding each other at their White House Correspondents' Dinner. But so too should what's going on with our primary races and all of the, I guess you could call them the DSA, Democratic Socialist backed candidates that we're seeing. One of the most, I guess, attention getting is Troy Jackson, his replacement of Graham Platner in Maine. Platner dominated the media for us for quite some time. I think I was talking about him daily. It was just scandal after scandal, texting, putting his wife out there to answer questions about that in the video instead of himself. That was kind of a negative, I thought. I was wondering if he was going to have her do his video withdrawing from the race, since he seemed a little bit shy himself to get out there and answer questions. And I think, you know, speaking of the New York Times, they had that one story about with, I think it was one of his ex-girlfriends, but they kind of buried the fact that there was somebody who, you know, claimed that he raped her. Obviously, big news, and that later came out. So it was just, it was a bungled primary for sure. But now we have Troy Jackson, and joining me on the line now is Bradley Jay, politics editor at Breitbart, who has been covering the Maine debacle closely, like I have. And so, Bradley, what do you think of Jackson as a replacement? I know we've talked previously about him not having quite a winning record.
2: Thanks for having me, Alex. Debacle is right. I mean, this guy just ran statewide in Maine. He tried to get the Democrat nomination for governor, and he finished third, not even second. So this guy is already a proven loser, and this is the best that Democrats can get to replace Plattner. And the guy wishes he's trying to portray himself as like the successor to Plattner. He wishes that was the case, but it's just not so. I mean, the guy was a Republican just a few years ago. He ran for office as a Republican, and he lost. It just smacks of 2024 Kamala. I just don't think that the Democrat base is going to buy this guy. First off, I don't think they're going to buy him as being politically aligned with Plattner. I also don't think that they're going to like having this kind of candidate shoved down their throats. I mean, Susan Collins, I don't know if she's a godly woman, if she prays, if she's done some kind of voodoo hex on Democrats or whatever, but she has got to be thanking her lucky stars for how this has unfolded for her.
0: Well, one of the things I saw recently with Jackson, I don't know if it was who he did the interview with, maybe it was CNN, but he's talked about how he planned to win Collins voters over. And last time I checked polls, I think she was where she was back in 2020 or even better. And she, was down. I think it was like 8 points overall in 2020, but surpassed that expectation. So, I'm kind of doubting the polls, but I think she's looking pretty good given what's happened. The producer has a soundbite I'm going to go ahead and play about how Jackson thinks he's going to win over some of those Republican voters.
3: So to win this, I would assume you would have to win over some voters who have voted for Senator Collins over the years. Mm-hmm. What's your best message right now to appeal to that Collins voter?
4: Yeah. Well, I mean, I have a history of that already. Right. I mean, in Mercer County, when she was on the ballot, whenever Trump was on the ballot, I was winning too.
3: You probably shared some voters.
4: I'm sure we did. Yeah, I know there's a lot of Trump Jackson signs years ago, because I had the history, I had the record of fighting for people in that area, and they know that I have their back, and it's going to be the same thing on a statewide basis.
0: Bradley, Trump Jackson signs. That's what he says he saw. I'm not sure if you made it up to Maine or not, but how likely do you think we're going to be seeing Trump Jackson signs out there now?
2: I'm not sure how likely it is, but I tell you, I would love to see photo documentation of some of those Trump Jackson signs from years ago. I have my doubts that they existed. But yeah, the guy is going to have some trouble projecting authenticity to the voters. I mean, that is money is still the mother's milk of politics. It's just the way it is. You got to have it to get your to mass communicate, to get your message out. But you got to have authenticity. That is still the most important trait that any politician can have. This guy's going to have a hard time showing that. And we're 99 days from the midterms. Remember Kamala, after the Democrats shoved her down our throats in 2024. She later called her book 107 Days to try to project to everyone that the uphill battle that she had to face. I mean, she's so pathetic. But Jackson, he doesn't have as many people to communicate with, but he's got even less time to do that. I just don't know that he's going to do it. And you mentioned polling. A lot of polling has them roughly within the margin of error with one another. I know I saw a poll recently, I forget who put it out, that had Jackson up maybe 2 points or so over Collins. You mentioned 2020. Polls consistently, I believe the polling average showed Sarah Gideon at 8 points above Susan Collins going into November. And there was a double digit plus swing on election day. I think she may have won by as many as 5, 6, 7 points. I forget. So, I mean, she absolutely stomped expectations. The more we find out about Troy Jackson, again, all we've heard right now for the most part is Democrat messaging on Jackson. I think that Susan Collins, just this week, a PAC affiliated with her or supporting her, put out their first ad hitting Jackson. So the anti-Jackson story hasn't been told. You've heard a lot of things about allegations of maybe him throwing a bottle at a woman and some wild things.
0: And mortgage fraud, I think, was something else. He's like caught up in a lawsuit over his home as also. Mortgage fraud tends to be a popular item for Democrats, it seems.
2: Rules for thee and not for me, right? So we're going to continue to find out more about this guy. Right now, you got to think that his reputation with Democrats may be at kind of its high watermark, but I just don't think that it's hard enough to get voters to side with you in a primary. It's hard enough in the general election to get candidates who supported or to get voters who supported another candidate to switch and vote for you after you defeat their chosen candidate in the primary. But he didn't have a single person vote for him in the primary, and now he's got to get them to turn out in general election. That is a long row to hoe, Alex.
0: Yeah, and a little bit on policy. Some of the things he brought up that he wants to go after Collins on, two things I jotted down that I thought were noteworthy. One was Roe v. Wade. You know, her vote confirming Justice Kavanaugh. A lot of people have pushed back on that over the years. You know, those that support abortion, targeting her because she was kind of a key vote there. And then, of course, giving Trump those appointees to the high court that then ruled in Dobbs versus Jackson Women's Health to send the issue of abortion back to the states that basically gutted Roe. So he plans to go the abortion route. And then also defunding ICE, I guess, with the shooting that happened in Maine recently. I'm not sure, you know, how do those issues, what type of issues impact do you think that will have with voters there? Abortion and ICE.
2: Issues, yeah, I think that the two issues are kind of affect different parts of that Democrat coalition. Roe v. Wade, look, obviously that animates a certain type of Democrat voter, particularly, you know, you're at least stereotypically, you know, the suburban moms or whatever. Susan Collins has been far from the most vocal supporter of protecting the unborn. She has skewed more towards they call it abortion rights. I don't know. I think it's a little bit more nefarious personally. But she has navigated that issue better in regards to a general election and looking at this purely politically, than most Republicans have. But if you look at the defunding ICE stuff, he has kind of jumped on board with that. He's going to have to, because if you talk about all this, like the radical Democrat base, the kind that propelled Plattner to the heights before he had his massive come down, he's got to work real hard to win over these types of voters. I mean, the guy was a former Republican, so he's going to have some trouble here. On Roe v. Wade, you got to think that maybe it's a wash. I don't know that it's going to be as big of his prior support for the unborn. I don't know that that's going to be as big of an issue in this election when you look at, you know, compare him to Susan Collins. But again, this shows how hard it's going to be for him to thread the needle to keep the base who did not support him in a primary, he wasn't even on the ballot, to keep that base engaged and supportive of him while also trying to win over these moderate, independent, oftentimes former Susan Collins voters. It is not a task that I envy that he's going to have to do over the next 99 days.
0: Yeah, and one of the other things, too, I think, I mean, Iran. I just mentioned the big news out of the weekend. It just seems like it's constant back and forth. I know Jackson will probably hammer Collins on that, too. That's something, you know, that they'll say this was all about regime change. The administration's messaging is off. And Republicans are just kind of, you know, going at this endless war, which, you know, voters, I think, across the aisle, they're sour on this. So that could also be an advantage for him.
2: Oh, he's gonna wield that as much as he can. I mean, that's something that every Democrat candidate across the nation is going to do. It's very easy. I mean, it's low-hanging fruit. To be anti-war. I mean, come on, especially a war like this. But we'll see if he can wield it effectively. Collins has pushed back on Trump on the war, notably.
0: It will be something to watch. Maine is not going away. Thank you, Bradley J. with Breitbart. We appreciate you.
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0: 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I've been surfing here since I was a kid. Now, seeing my grandson out on the water, it means everything to me. Watching him and taking in the blue waves, the sea breeze, the blurry horizon?
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6: What are the chances you are listening to this while drinking a nice hot cup of coffee? If so, don't let me stop you. For years, we've been reporting on the health benefits of coffee, and that's not going to stop today. A new study, this one out of Harvard School of Public Health, found that coffee and tea could help lower your risk of developing dementia. People who enjoyed 1 to 3 caffeinated cups a day saw the biggest impact. In addition to the caffeine, coffee contains hundreds of bioactive compounds that can influence inflammation, glucose metabolism, vascular function, and oxidative stress. It's also possible coffee drinkers might be doing other things that keep them healthy. Eating a more balanced diet, getting plenty of exercise, sleep, not smoking, or drinking too much alcohol. And finally, staying socially active. I'm Dr. Sanjay Gupta, helping you live a better life.
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3: Good morning, Alex Sawyer in for Chris Plant, who is on vacation, and I am the editor-at-large from the Washington Times. Having fun doing radio, changing it up a little bit from newspaper into the studio, trying to break down what's been going on in the news over the weekend and looking forward into this week. I just saw a clip, I guess Hassan Piker, very progressive, I guess, you know, online news media starling, has challenged Fox News's Sean Hannity to have him on his show. I'm not really sure if that's the best play for Republicans to keep elevating these loud mouths on the far left. They seem to be doing pretty well. In fact, the last time I checked, I think it was like 6 socialist DSA-backed candidates have won their primaries. Pretty big deal. One of the things we've been talking about during the show was Graham Plattner's replacement. Of course, he was a DSA-backed candidate with a laundry list of issues. Let's just put it politely. Issues is nice to sum it up. And he's been replaced by Troy Jackson. Not a very charismatic guy, previously lost in his last races. He ran for governor, lost, ran for Congress, lost. So looks like maybe another loser ahead of squaring off with Susan Collins. And then we've been talking a little bit about Iran, just the ongoing war there that doesn't seem to be wrapping up, even though the administration keeps trying to talk positives about where that looks like it's going. Lots of meetings happening on Capitol Hill this week. We expect Anthony Fauci to be in front of lawmakers for questioning. Todd Blanche, the acting attorney general, he has a confirmation vote in the Senate Judiciary Committee coming up Thursday. And we have some guests who will talk with us about that. Stay tuned.

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1: I'm Marcela Sanchez with an AP News Minute. President Trump will be traveling to Michigan to tour a General Motors facility in Milford. The president is expected to defend his economic policies, including his tariffs, in a swing state where their effects have hurt many businesses as midterm election season heats up. A federal appeals court has upheld a ruling that halted Trump's executive order to create a federal list of eligible voters and limit delivery of mail ballots only to people on that list. The ruling over the weekend rejected the Trump administration's effort to move forward with the mail-in voting restrictions in 23 U.S. states that sued ahead of November's midterm elections. World shares were mostly higher today, and oil prices slipped nearly 7% as the U.S. and Iran refrained from fighting while discussing a possible return to negotiations on an interim ceasefire agreement. More stories at APNews.com. I'm Marcela Sanchez.
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4: The Major League Baseball trade deadline 1 week away, and all eyes on with the Tigers to see if they will trade star pitcher Tarik Skubal. Skubal, the biggest name by far that could potentially be moved at this deadline. And if Detroit struggles this week heading into next Monday, we could see Skubal dealt, and that could absolutely change the balance of power and who wins this year's World Series in Major League Baseball. I'm Nick Costos.
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0: under my administration, a once feared and powerful regime that relentlessly attacked America has finally been toppled. Their former leaders have been removed, and they're now being run by a gay dictator facing internal divisions. But I, for one, wish Barry Weiss all the best at CBS News. She's a wonderful woman.
1: A wonderful woman. I think he likes the change in tone over at CBS, and maybe he's trying to influence some others, like ABC, NBC, to follow course. We shall see. But I am now going to welcome in a friend, CJ Pearson, a top conservative influencer who actually started blogging, I think it was the age 8. Am I right, CJ?
2: You're right, Alex. Good morning to you. Thanks so much for having me.
1: No, I appreciate it. Yeah, I have a 4-year-old, and I don't think it would quite be as aggressive in terms of her advocacy at age 8 blogging. She does like the camera, though, so maybe that's a positive. But
2: should we follow in Mama's footsteps?
1: Yeah, well, great work you're doing. I wanted to get you on a little bit to talk first about, you have a new pack, and I saw Fox News did a huge write-up about it. It's called Next 250. Can you tell me a little bit about it and what your plans are?
2: Definitely. Well, I'll tell you, Alex, you know, being from the state of Georgia, I've seen firsthand, you know, how aggressively the left is working to court both young and minority voters, you know, two groups of people that the left has spent an inordinate amount of energy trying to gaslight with indoctrination, with misinformation, and just downright falsehoods about this country in the direction that it should head. And I think that if we're going to ensure that Republicans continue to win, not just in 2026, but in 2028 and in the years ahead, we've got to do the work not just to preach to the choir, but to grow the congregation. And so what we're going to be doing is targeting swing state voters, young people, minority voters, with truth, reaching them where they are, you know, throwing compelling in real life events and actually registering them to vote, taking them out to the polls, because I think that that is exactly what we need to be doing more of. I think that this party now more than ever has a unique opportunity to reach groups of people that previously may have eluded the Republican Party. But what we saw in 2024 is that President Trump did not just well with minority voters, but he did great with young voters at a rate that, you know, was unprecedented in terms of Republican candidate for president.
1: And he talked about using TikTok for that and social media. I know you're an expert in terms of online platforms. Is that something you will incorporate with your pack, or how do you see that being best utilized?
2: Yeah, definitely. You know, it goes back to, you know, reaching these voters where they are, and where they are, you know, for better or for worse, oftentimes is going to be in that device that's in the palm of their hands all the time, right? And so we're going to be working with influencers and creators, but also too, we're going to be on platforms like TikTok, we're going to be on Instagram, and we're going to take our message wherever we can.
1: Okay, yeah. CJ Pearson, conservative influencer, talking to me a little bit about his new pack, Next 250. Let me ask you, what about like ads? I'm guessing that'll be a focus. Is there particular states? You mentioned Georgia. I know that's a big passion for you, but like, I've been talking a lot about Maine, what's going on there with Troy Jackson just replacing Plattner. Michigan seems a bit crazy.
2: Yeah. So we're going to be primarily focused on Georgia. And the reason that we're focusing on Georgia is because I've always said, you know, we save Georgia, we save America. You know, the Senate majority is going to run through that entire state. We've got to get rid of John Ossoff. He is a professional nepo baby who has somehow figured out a way to fail his way to the top and has never actually had a real job ever. And I think that the people of Georgia deserve better. We're a conservative state. We deserve conservative representation. So we're actually pledging and committing to do $1 million in ads targeting young voters in the state of Georgia to turn them out for our candidate. Because, you know, we talked about this in our conversation with the Washington Times, Alex, but we can't rest on our laurels when it comes to young voters. Just because President Trump did well doesn't necessarily mean that those same young voters are as enthused to show up in a midterm election, because a lot of people don't think about the midterms, but the midterms are just as important. Us winning the House, us keeping the Senate, will ensure that President Trump doesn't get impeached again or doesn't get, you know, these meritless investigations. And I think we've got to work hard to ensure that doesn't happen.
1: Yeah. And one of the other things I think I read in the Fox News report on your pack is the targeting of campuses. And I remember it seemed the left wing, the progressive wing of the party, of the Democratic Party, really took hold on college campuses in terms of these socialist, these DSA aligned candidates, a focus on foreign issues with like anti-Israel, You know, we also kind of get that with what's going on with Iran right now. What's the plan in terms of going on to campuses? I know that was something Charlie Kirk was really known for.
2: Yeah, you know, it's something that, you know, Charlie largely pioneered, right? And I think, you know, what we saw when we saw these kids, you know, protesting on college campuses, you know, supporting Hamas openly and brazenly, who were the kids that were actually pushing back on that and kind of bullying them, and a good kind of bullying, right? It was the frat guys who were saying, wait, no, we love America here.
1: Yeah.
2: And if you hate Israel and you love Hamas so much, then, you know, go to Palestine, if that place did exist, right? But what I'm saying is that we're going to be on college campuses. We're going to be throwing these cool events, and we're going to actually be partnering with celebrity rappers like Soulja Boy and Waka Flocka, and inviting, you know, kids on campus, partnering with these fraternities and sororities to basically throw these huge events that are around voter registration. Now, I went to the University of Alabama. I was in a fraternity there. I got to tell you that most fraternities are probably more conservative than a lot of your college Republican chapters across the country.
1: Right.
2: But those are the exact people that we need to turn out to vote, because they're not thinking about it. And if they have a reason to go to the polls, a fun and engaging way that really hasn't been tried before on our side, we think that we can get them there.
1: One of the things I think you and I talked about previously, too, you mentioned some of the, like, positive aspect of bullying. I guess there was, like, what was, I think it might have been in North Carolina, there was a back and forth over the Palestinian flag being flown, and then I guess some frat boys came in and took the American flag back up. What's your message? How do you counsel people to go ahead and do moves like that? I guess, do you worry that some, especially with some of the, I guess you could say, like, professors or those and the administration officials on these college campuses are pretty left-leaning themselves. You know, what about students who are worried about their, you know, grades or being targeted because of this? Or even, like, we see a lot now with the Lawfare arrested for something.
2: Yeah, you know, it's truly unfortunate, right? Because, you know, college campuses used to be a place where we were having these open debates and dialogues and conversations, but all too often, many of these leftist professors are the very individuals that are stifling the free and fair exchange of ideas, and it's a shame. And so what I would tell, you know, my peers and folks my age, I'm 23, those who are still in college, I would say, know that you are not alone. We are the silent majority, but I got to tell you, I'm sick and tired of being the silent majority. I think it's time for us to get a little bit rowdy, a little bit loud. Because the left is loud, right? They don't make any attempt to hide what they believe in, or, you know, to, you know, go out and proudly say that all white people are racist, or that, you know, they should be out here transing children. They don't shy away from that. Now, of course, we see in New York City, they're openly calling themselves socialists. Before, they tried to run away from that label and gaslight us and say, oh, how dare you call us a socialist? We're not a socialist. We're just progressive. Now they're openly calling themselves that. The mass has completely fallen off, and we ought to call them out for it. But I think there's you know, courage in numbers, and I think that's exactly what we're going to build.
1: And one of the hard things about midterm elections is getting, you know, it's a base election. I guess a lot of people talk about general elections, that you really that's when your independents and your middle matter. But in terms of primary, it's really getting those that are the most energized. And you've talked about how loud they are on the left, the far left. They're going to be out voting. You know, how do we energize, I guess, the MAGA voters, but also in particular the younger voters it's hard to get them to turn out for a general, let alone a midterm. What issues, CJ, do you think that those younger voters, I know you've done work with the RNC in the past, you know, what do you think the right messaging for these Republican candidates are to try to motivate these young folks to get out and vote? Is it affordability?
2: You know,
1: is it healthcare?
2: Yeah.
1: Is it housing? Do they care about what's going on in Iran? Like gas prices? Like what do you think's really something that they you know, will motivate them to leave their dorm rooms or their homes and go cast a ballot?
2: Yeah, definitely. I think when it comes to Gen Z, domestic issues are going to win the day every single time, right? That we definitely have to have a plan when it comes to tackling affordability. I think many people have that on their minds, and we cannot completely cede that issue to the left, right? I think that's why you see, you know, the success of these DSA-aligned candidates in states like New York and cities like New York City. And it's in large part because of the fact that Democrats, unfortunately, are the only ones talking about affordability. And while socialism has never worked anywhere it's been tried, I think there are a lot of people who are just desperate for anyone that's talking about it, and so they're willing to entertain whatever. And we've got to actually, I think, make the case for why conservative values and conservatism is going to actually help whatever affordability issues they're tackling far more than some pipe dream being sold to them by the likes of Zohra and Mamdani. I also think housing is a big thing. You know, it was a cornerstone of the American dream for our parents' generation to own a home. That's unfortunately been out of reach for a lot of people in my peer group. And I think that we've got to do more work to talk about how we're going to tackle that. Of course, President Trump just, you know, the Republican-led Congress just passed this housing bill that is seeking to address that. I think we need a message about that. But also, too, there are a lot of wins that the president has put on the board for the American people, whether it's no tax on tips, no tax on overtime, incredible, you know, tax cuts that were in the big, beautiful bill. All of these things we got to talk about. I oftentimes say that, you know, our messaging just needs to keep up with the president's wins because he's putting wins on the board every single day. We just got to talk about it.
1: Yeah, I think you're right. One of the things that I hear, you know, I'm a millennial and still there's people who talk about how much they spend on their student loans, one, which is keeping them from buying a house. And you mentioned that being the American dream. I think for Gen Z voters, younger voters, like that housing issue is huge. I think I looked back in the 70s, a median cost for a home was like somewhere between what was like 20 to 40,000. And now it's around 500,000. I mean, the comparison is, you know, mind blowing, which goes to show why you have less home ownership for younger, the younger generations, and also delayed marriages for that matter of fact, people not able to buy a home, start a family. That was the last kind of thing I wanted to pick your brain on was, you and I have also previously talked about a lot of reports and surveys of younger Gen Zs returning to church, younger men too doing so. And I've heard priests say that they're noticing it in their at mass across the board, really. And I don't know if there was I just mentioned Charlie Kirk previously, but some of these reports started coming after his death last September. If there was a push or renewal then, people going back and seeking their faith. The younger folks, what do you make of this and like what should we take from it?
2: You know, it's incredible to see. You know, I think that the death of Charlie Kirk sparked not just a revolution in this country, but a revival of faith in a way in which we've never seen before. And there's so many young people that are leading that fight. You know, someone that, you know, some of your listeners may have seen come across TikTok, or TikTok Kate, she's Dana Perino's assistant. She's been leading this movement called Pizza to Pews, where she actually organizes like a big pizza party. And a bunch of 20-somethings, like 100 or so of them, they all then go to mass right after. And so I think it's great seeing such a grassroots movement. They're bringing people back to the church. It's great to see so many men, young men, helping lead that effort as well, because I think that, you know, call me a traditionalist, but I think that where men go, families will go. And so I think if that is an indication of where things are to come or where things are headed, we may be in better shape than we think.
1: I agree. And I also think it's a good place. This is a little bit of a side note, but they talk a lot about younger people on social media and like how it damages mental health. You know, the constant scrolling, attention span, short videos. The return to church and even like church group support groups, I think is also a good mental health place for the younger generation in terms of where they can go and have their values, I guess, reinforced and not be drowned out, like you said, sometimes from the loud left that we see on college campuses and also transport onto these online platforms as well.
2: You're right. And I think also, too, you know, when one finds God, they realize that they're not the most important person in the world. And they also have someone that they can lean on for understanding. And in times of trouble, that they can go to seek guidance to and from. And so I think that overall, it's incredible to see. And also, too, I think prevents this. We've seen so many studies, too, about like the loneliness epidemic that's happening with Gen Z, you know, people that are afraid to go out and talk to people and meet people, which is why you're seeing less relationships, less, you know, it's interesting. You see these studies about like, oh, young people are drinking less. And that's, I guess, great at face value, right? But what we also see is that they're just not going out. You know, they're kind of like, you know, their phones and always scrolling on social media. So it's good to see them going back to church and having that community.
1: Absolutely. And hopefully your next 250 pack will help get them out even more. Thank you, CJ Pearson, conservative influencer, for taking time and answering some of my questions.
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4: Are having a lot of fun. I am joined on the line by Matt Schlapp with his latest CPAC news. I'm going to pick his brain a little bit about what we're seeing here with the rise of socialism and then what he's hearing overseas when he's traveling and meeting in different countries. Matt, thank you so much for taking time to talk with me.
5: Alex, great to be with you. I'm just sorry that I'm not your mentor.
4: You are my mentor. You and Mercy both. I appreciate y'all so much. I enjoy always, you know, hearing what you have to say on Newsmax whenever we're on the Right Squad together. Now, here we are, WMAL, and we're going to talk a little bit more about our favorite topic, socialism, and what a danger it is. So I want to play a little clip and then get your reaction. It was from Fox News, Shannon Bream with DSA co-chair Megan Romer. I believe it's our sixth cut.
6: So we're going to put up on the screen a few of the things that are part of your platform. And I want to ask you, just give me sort of a true or false on these. Abolish the Senate.
7: True.
6: Okay. Replace the presidency and Supreme Court as we now know them.
7: Yep.
6: Abolish ICE.
7: Absolutely.
6: Abolish borders and give amnesty to anyone currently in the U.S. illegally.
7: As a long-term plan, yep.
6: Defund the Pentagon.
7: Absolutely.
6: Abolish prisons, at least in large part.
7: Yeah, again, that as part of a long-term program, yeah.
6: Okay, so no prisons. Government or public ownership of most large corporations.
7: Yeah, absolutely.
4: Okay, so that seems a bit extreme, no?
5: Who the hell is that?
4: That is the co-chair, Megan Romer, for the Democrat Socialist America. That is their platform, and they are not shying away from it. You've spoken about the dangers of socialism. We see, I think it's like half a dozen candidates now, though, from the Democratic Party have won their primaries. Matt, platform.
5: Let's jump right into this, because when I was in school, we actually studied communism, and it was the general impression that communism was a terrible and failed system. And when I was in college, like the wall fell or just right after. And, these were lessons we all knew. We seem to have unlearned these lessons as a society. Here's the problem. They'll say, well, this is democratic socialism. We vote in people that nationalize industries, and we just make sure no one starves to death, everyone gets health care, everyone can have family leave, and it's very harmonious, and it's just being kind to people. Here's the issue. The next step is what we're seeing in this country, the Marxism of ideas, the idea that you don't have freedom of political thinking and speech.
4: Yeah.
5: I hear music.
4: Yeah, I know. I think we're up against a hard break. I know that this is something you guys are fighting back at CPAC with, too, in your meetings overseas in the UK, Paris. I'm going to have to hear more, hopefully soon, about those efforts, since it seems like this whole socialism wave was coming from Europe, and now they might be pulling back a bit, and now we're left to deal with it. But thank you so much, Matt, for joining me for just a few quick minutes to pick your brain. We'll be right back after this.
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9: With another ARN News update, I'm Leah Brandon. The Priceville Police Department has placed 7 people in the Morgan County Jail following an undercover sting. The department says the operation busted people suspected of traveling to engage in sexual acts with children under the age of 16. That investigation remains ongoing and more arrests are expected. The Birmingham Fire and Rescue Service says 3 firefighters were

0: injured while battling an overnight fire at the airport lounge. All three were taken to UAB Hospital and were alert and conscious, with their injuries believed to be non-critical. And a Tuscaloosa man turned himself in after police say he fatally stabbed his cousin. The Tuscaloosa Police Department says officers were called to a scene and found a man with multiple stab wounds. He later died from his injuries. Derek Pruitt later turned himself in, where he claims the stabbing was in self-defense. He's charged with murder and is being held without bond. I'm Leah Brandon.
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4: I'm Dan Loney with Your Money Now. Despite a pause in the fighting over the weekend between the U.S. and Iran, the markets are mixed on Monday as chip stocks are pulling the NASDAQ lower. The Dow Industrial Average is up more than 200 points. The NASDAQ is down about a tenth of 1%. Meanwhile, oil prices are lower. West Texas crude down 6% at $83 a barrel. Ford Motor Company is looking to expand its operations in the aftermarket industry by adding more accessories and parts to its operation. The company compares it with Nike, bringing a new shoe onto the market. Nike has had success with its direct-to-consumer operation in the last several years. There is a new chip maker on the market. CXMT made its public debut in Shanghai today, with the stock up over 450%. The interest in the company is carried over to firms listed in the U.S., like SK Hynix and SanDisk, which were higher in the pre-market, but are sharply lower at this juncture. And that is Your Money Now.
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15: Good morning. This is Alex Sawyer, Washington Times editor-at-large and legal affairs reporter, wearing a couple hats. And in for my good friend and mentor, Chris Plant. He is on vacation, and I hope he is enjoying himself. I think it's a day at sea, according to his little cruise schedule. So he's riding the waves, and y'all are riding the waves with me here. So the radio waves. I am very pleased to welcome in my main mentor, the best person I've ever learned from in Washington, also my boss, just kidding, Stephen Dinan with the Washington Times. He served as our politics editor, our immigration reporter. He knows the ins and outs of the Capitol from his senior reporting there, and can kind of go behind the scenes and tell us a little bit about what's going on. I'm going to pick his brain on some of his latest stories. Hey, Dinan, thank you so much for taking some minutes out of your day to break down the latest courts and immigration news with us.
16: Hello, Alex. I'm blushing at that introduction. I don't think I will I'll ever live that down.
15: I miss our days sitting together in the Senate Press Gallery. That's where I learned the most about reporting and also about Washington, really. He would teach me which stairwells the different lawmakers would use the most and how to kind of corner them to get them to answer my questions. I also was able to kind of learn who's the slowest, easy to target. but, you know, since your experience on the Hill, you and I were both there with Senator Lindsey Graham, the late senator. And I kind of want to start with, there's a 2-minute clip. Recent news out of the weekend from CNN has, I guess it was audio that had not been released of Graham on the phone with Netanyahu. And I just kind of want to play that for our audience. And then given your background covering Graham, I just was going to get your take of that real quick. I think it's cut 5.
17: Lindsey.
18: Hey, Lindsey. How are you?
17: Glad to be your friend.
18: I'm glad you are, my friend.
19: This never-before-seen documentary footage of the late Senator Lindsey Graham gives us a rare look behind the scenes over his years-long campaign to strike Iran.
20: Yep, yeah, we're good.
21: Okay, all right, connecting you now.
19: Documentary filmmaker Alex Holder spent 3 years going behind the scenes with Senator Lindsey Graham before his death, recording more than 400 hours of remarkable video.
17: I'm going to meet with the president this weekend. I'm going down to Doral.
19: The South Carolina Republican was a key ally and Trump whisperer when it came to the war with Iran. In this behind-the-scenes call with the Israeli Prime Minister Benjamin Netanyahu, Graham is seen strategizing about how to approach President Trump. Graham appears to suggest that he'll actually meet with Trump to try to convince him to join Israel's bombing campaign against Hezbollah in Lebanon.
17: I'm going to try to get him to join with y'all in Lebanon to maybe fly some with you. Would you like that?
19: And it's Netanyahu who appears to dissuade Graham.
18: I think you have a point, but I've been thinking about the other side of it for a second.
17: Mm-hmm.
18: We're concentrating right now on Iran. If we tell Hezbollah that we're going all the way, we threaten them, but if we actually do it,
17: okay,
18: then they have no reason not to go all the way against us.
17: Right, okay.
18: Now, that's not our interest.
17: Okay.
18: We can do it later.
17: Well, I'll, okay, well, that's actually good counsel. I'll put it out there as an idea. We can always go back to it.
19: And Graham, working both sides of the aisle, speaking shortly after with President Biden's former National Security Advisor, Jake Sullivan.
22: I talked to BB this morning.
19: Now, some of the people Graham spoke with by phone told the Wall Street Journal they did not know the calls were being recorded.
15: Okay, Dinan, I had to play that. One of the things I thought was interesting was Graham was always kind of a hawk, of course, on Capitol Hill and in the president's ear. Now he's not. And is that a missing voice? Or is there no shortage of hawks here in D.C.? What do you make of what we just heard?
16: Yeah, so the two things. Lindsey Graham is a fascinating character. I loved covering Lindsey Graham. The Republican Party may not know, like you heard lots of people talking about how much they will miss him on a personal level and whatnot. But Lindsey Graham, you know, he was the Trump whisperer. He had an incredible ability to take a position, you know, pretty eventually, you know, usually he would end up in a pretty conservative position and then explain it in a very everyman way. Listening to him in the Senate Judiciary Committee just cut through, a lot of the politicking and whatnot and say, look, here's what we're going to do, and here's why we're going to do it, and here's why it's a good idea. He was really incredible at that. You know, I remember a previous Republican president, George W. Bush, it was Lindsey Graham and John McCain, who Lindsey Graham learned at the feet of, who talked President Bush into the surge that basically saved, saved the war effort in Iraq and produced the stability that, you know, 20 years later we're enjoying. So as you said, Lindsey Graham has always been a hawk and always had presidential ears in terms of pushing for more aggressive action in these areas. So I'm not surprised at all that he was the one sort of pushing Israel. Hey, go hard, go hard, go hard, because that was his role for years here, for U.S. forces too.
15: Yeah, I thought that was interesting, him kind of pushing a Netanyahu almost putting the pause on that. When you brought up the Judiciary Committee, he was also one of the senators that would say to the Democrats, like, I voted for all of your nominees. You know, that was one of the constant reminders of his willingness to cross the aisle and respect a president's appointment. You don't have that as much on Capitol Hill. There's just increasing. I always think the parties are tending to go further and further into their own corners. And that's why we're seeing such split even votes for confirmations of president's appointees and judicial nominations.
16: Elena Kagan literally mentioned that when she was appearing on Capitol Hill to defend the Supreme Court budget, first time in nearly a decade that the justices have come to testify. And that was what she opened with, was she said, look, you know, I remember a time when I was sitting in the Judiciary Committee and it was Lindsey Graham who brought down the House with his humor. You know, she's Jewish. And he says, what were you doing on Christmas Day? And she's like, well, I think you're talking about the Christmas Day bomber. I think she was talking about some case. Like, no, I just asked what you were doing on Christmas Day. And she said, well, like most Jews, I was at a Chinese restaurant. And the whole room erupted in laughter. Kagan said, look, he managed to humanize and make me look funny. That's not an easy thing, to make me, Elena Kagan, look funny. And he did that. And it's and then she went on to point out that he supported her nomination, and that and she pointed out how rare that has become now, that you have that crossing of the aisle. But as you said, he was willing to do that. He thought that the presidents deserve some deference, and he thought that qualifications mattered to some extent. There were limits to that. You know, he really somebody who was just so far outside the pale for him, he wouldn't support. And he, as you said, he used that ability to be in support of, I guess you could say, common sense or mainstream nominees, so that when Lindsey Graham said, I'm opposed to this, you know, it made you stand up and say, okay, this guy is beyond just sort of the normal realm of politicking. There might be something else there that you might want to take a look at. And so, yeah, no, he was very much I wouldn't say a moderating force, because as you just heard from that call, he could he could push for positions that you might not consider sort of mainstream, but he had an incredible ability to just sort of be an honest broker for both sides.
15: Yeah. And his voice will be missing this week on Thursday, I believe it is, where the acting attorney general, Todd Blanche, has a committee vote for his confirmation with the Senate Judiciary Committee. I know you've written for The Washington Times about a little bit of this leading up to this vote, that the anti-weaponization fund that was struck as part of a settlement with President Trump over the leaking of his IRS stock tax returns, that this fund was supposed to be set up for those that were dinged by lawfare from the prior administration. Many, like January 6th defendants, for example, were trying to go after that. That's been a thorn in his side throughout this confirmation process. What's your read on that? And how do you think Thursday will play?
16: So there are it's interesting. There are two Republican senators on that committee who are particularly ginned up over the weaponization fund. They are John Cornyn and Tom Tillis, Cornyn from Texas and Tillis from North Carolina. They both happen to be Republicans whose seats are up this year and who are no longer running for reelection. I say that Tillis announced early on he was retiring. John Cornyn had been running for reelection until President Trump came and endorsed his opponent in the primary, Ken Paxton, and helped usher John Cornyn into an early retirement. And so two figures who don't have anything more to lose politically basically are demanding answers and changes on the weaponization fund. So here's the deal, right? This weaponization fund, the president set it up as part of a settlement with his own administration, his own IRS and the Justice Department, that they would pay out $1.776 billion to, as you said, the victims of the Biden Justice Department. It did not go over well with Democrats and many Republicans on Capitol Hill. The Justice Department quickly retreated from it. Todd Blanche, the acting attorney general who signed off on the settlement, said that it's moribund, it's defunct, it doesn't exist, it won't pay out any money. The problem is that the settlement document still is sitting there in the court, and there is those are the Republican senators I mentioned. They are afraid that the president and his family, who are also parties to the settlement, have the avenue to go and ask a court to enforce the settlement and reestablish the fund. There is some chance that you could do that through the legal process and order the court to enforce that spending because it's part of the settlement. So even though the Justice Department says it won't spend the money, the president could, in theory, sue and force the government to spend the money. So those two senators want a renegotiation of the settlement to make it clear, to basically erase the weaponization fund from the court document so that it literally doesn't exist, or in the alternative, for Congress to go ahead and pass legislation officially nixing the fund. That seems like a bigger lift. So the question is, can the Justice Department reach a deal with those two senators mm-hmm. for some sort of renegotiation that the president will also accept because he's part of this? And so the question is, you know, how much does President Trump want Todd Blanche as his attorney general, his full attorney general, and is he willing to completely blow up the weaponization fund forever in order to get that?
15: Yeah, and I mean, I know I looked back at his confirmation vote when he was deputy attorney general, and he had support from those, like a lot of these Republicans that we aren't sure, like Cornyn, Tillis, Collins even up for re-election. This could be an issue for her. Cassidy's been someone to vote against, President Trump's wish list out of past conflicts between the two men.
16: And another senator who has no more political skin, given that he's lost his primary too.
15: Exactly. So... that'll be one to watch. I know you also, your wheelhouse, your expertise is a lot of immigration focus. And so I know you have a couple stories on the Washington Times website right now. ICE nears 600,000 deportations since Trump took office. Wasn't it the administration's goal, I think, in the first year to try to deport 1 million? Was that right?
16: That was... Yeah, so Stephen Miller laid out that goal that he wanted to see, maybe not in the first, he wanted the pace to be 1 million a year. And they are, you know, and this, the issue is how do you count that? How do you count deportations? The Homeland Security says, oh, we're way past that if you include self-deportations, people who have left the country on their own without an actual formal removal by Homeland Security. If you only go by formal removals, you're at a level, they're basically at a pace of somewhere between 400 and 500,000 a year. So less than half of that million goal, they've sort of settled into that. If you include, they include a third category. So there's formal removals, the actual full deportation where there's a court order or some other order that if you return after that, it becomes a felony crime. Those are the formal deportations. They're the self-deportations. That's sort of the lowest level. There's actually an interim level, which is a voluntary return, which is under pressure, but no actual formal deportation order. You go home and it's a voluntary return. If you add those in, you get maybe another 100,000 or so per year. But still, we're far short of that million goal they said. The issue is that we saw with the former Homeland Security.
15: Uh-oh, I think we might have lost Dynan. Uh-oh, he was on a roll. He was on an immigration roll for us. Yeah, so one of the things is it's hard to calculate these deportations in terms of the administration's numbers versus how to count also the self-deportations. I know, like, months ago they said that they were over 1 million self-deportations, and I don't know if that would then play into their yearly goal. Dynan also had an interesting story I was going to try to pick his brain on. It was about DHS issuing, I think it was $84 billion in fines to illegal immigrants who wait to go home. So I guess there's a mechanism. My understanding from reading his reporting, I was hoping he could clarify it a little bit more. But there's a law back from the 1990s that allows fines for these illegal immigrants, and that it would be up to $84 billion that I guess taxpayers could collect back. And so, he's back on the line, so he can explain this a little bit more much better than I can. After all, he is my editor. Dining.
16: Yeah, that $84 billion, that's a stunning number, isn't it? Yeah, so it turns out people who are under deportation orders but refuse to go, the government can fine them hundreds of dollars a day for not going, and it's rarely been done. The first Trump administration tried it a little bit and then backed off of it. This Trump administration has gone full bore on it to the point of more than 100,000 people who are defying these deportation orders have now been assessed fines. And the total amount, because it goes, it accumulates, the total amount is $84 billion. There are people who have $1.8 million fines assessed against them. And the whole point is, this is the carrot and stick approach. That's part of the stick. Hey, if you don't go, we're going to sock you with this massive fine. By the way, if you go on your own, the self-deportations, you've reported about this, Alex, if you go on your own through the self-deportations, we'll pay for your plane ticket and give you it was originally a $1,000 bonus,
15: yeah.
16: Now it's even more, they'll pay for your flight. So they're really, really pushing for the carrot and stick approach to try and get people out of the country. In particular, the people who came during the Biden administration.
15: Yeah.
16: There are people who have been here 30 years. They're going to be tough for the administration to get to, but they thought they had a real chance of getting rid of some of those, 3, 4, 5 million who arrived during the Biden administration.
15: Well, and Dinan, if it was me, I'd much rather be self-deported to my home country than on a plane to El Salvador for a prison,
16: if you have
15: to choose. But thank you so much for taking time to chat with me. We are up against a break. This is Alex Sawyer, Washington Times, with Stephen Dinan, also Washington Times. We'll be right back.
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13: If you go down the list of many of the problems that exist in this world today, it may not be the primary reason, but it's got to be in the top two or three. 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You play for UConn. Nah. It's sad. 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

Hello, this is Alex Sawyer, editor-at-large at The Washington Times, in for Chris Plant, who is on vacation, cruising through the Mediterranean. I'm hoping he brings back some souvenirs for all of us. That would be very fun and nice. Probably, I haven't been overseas in many years. Before COVID, actually, so I'll have to text him, remind him about that. But I have had a fun time sitting in. I'm honored to replace him today and tomorrow. And I've had a great guest lineup, too. I think that there's been some real good information. We just had Stephen Dinan from The Washington Times on talking some immigration numbers, 600,000 deportations since Trump took office. Looks like they're also, DHS is looking to try to fine some of these illegals to collect back, I think it's $84 billion in fines. That would be great for taxpayers. He also spoke a lot about the anti-weaponization fund that it seems to be tripping up Todd Blanche's confirmation process. And Blanche's confirmation is up in before the Senate Judiciary Committee on Thursday. They'll vote whether to send his nomination out to the full Senate or not. And there's a couple senators on there, Senator Cornyn, Senator Tillis, who have, you know, lost primaries, aren't up for re-election, that have conflicts with President Trump, who may want to be a thorn in the president's side here and object to his appointment of Todd Blanche. So it's something we're going to watch. I have Mike Davis coming up later this show. He is someone who has followed this confirmation process very closely with the Article 3 Project, so I'll pick his brain on that. So something to look forward to. And we have Scott Pressler with Early Vote Action joining us after the break. Stay tuned.

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1: Good morning, I'm Ed Donahue with an AP News Minute. France's interior minister says a monster wildfire in the southwestern region has stopped growing. The AP's Mark Carlson is near Bordeaux.
2: It's black, it's charred, all the fuel and the earth has been burned off. Fires have been burning here for several days, and firefighters have been working to stop the blaze from advancing by setting pre-fires and building fire lines to help block the advance of this wildfire. And right now behind me, firefighters will soon start spraying water to keep the cinders from continuing to burn and reigniting any fuel that's actually left behind. But this forest is black, except for the green treetops that are remaining.
1: Historic wildfires in France and Spain have forced hundreds of thousands of people out of their homes. Climate data shows Europe is heating faster than anywhere else on Earth. I'm Ed Donahue.
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5: 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If so, don't let me stop you. For years, we've been reporting on the health benefits of coffee, and that's not going to stop today. A new study, this one out of Harvard School of Public Health, found that coffee and tea could help lower your risk of developing dementia. People who enjoyed 1 to 3 caffeinated cups a day saw the biggest impact. In addition to the caffeine, coffee contains hundreds of bioactive compounds that can influence inflammation, glucose metabolism, vascular function, and oxidative stress. It's also possible coffee drinkers might be doing other things that keep them healthy. Eating a more balanced diet, getting plenty of exercise, sleep, not smoking, or drinking too much alcohol. And finally, staying socially active. I'm Dr. Sanjay Gupta, helping you live a better life.
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9: ABC's Wide World of Sports. 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
9: 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She's the agony of defeat because she's got that guy. There it is. He outkicked his coverage.
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0: It's going to be a different kind of an evening, and it is. And in many ways, it's a more beautiful evening, actually. Everyone's looking really good tonight, and I know it was not easy finding shoes to go along with your bulletproof vest, which many people didn't want to wear because they'd rather die than look 20 pounds heavier. You know that, right?
1: And that's President Trump with his great humor. I'm Alex Sawyer with the Washington Times, editor-at-large. The White House Correspondents' Dinner redo on Friday night. The president making waves there. Wearing his Trump 2028 hat, trolling the media that he would run for a third term. I'm sure I would have loved to be in the room and see the faces on the press at that time. But we just don't know. Maybe it could be a different Trump 2028, like Eric Trump, Don Jr., Laura Trump. She's always out there. Lots to stay tuned for there. But right now, I am pleased to welcome in my next guest, Scott Pressler. He really doesn't need an introduction. Everyone pretty much should know who he is. But I'll go ahead and run down. He was known for, he organized the Baltimore cleanup and really gained attention there. And is credited for helping Trump carry Pennsylvania. He moved there, registered voters. He does amazing work with early vote action. I want to call Scott a conservative influencer, but he's more than that. He's like a conservative activist, like an actual on the ground doing the work. And one of the nicest people to travel through Washington. I love on his X account, it says, "Make kindness cool again." And Scott, that's what you do.
2: Thank you. Good morning. Thank you for having me.
1: Yeah, of course. I want to start with a little bit about what you are doing with early vote action now. Can you tell me, like, I know you travel so much. What state are you in? I know you've been very passionate about the Save America Act.
2: Yes, I'm currently in Grayson County, Texas. I will be doing an event with Governor Abbott today, as well as Lieutenant Governor Dan Patrick, Ken Paxton, Congressman Brandon Gill, and Shelley Luther. This is a Get Out the Vote event. This is going to be the largest in Grayson County history. And our goal, of course, is to rally the troops and to get big, beautiful turnout this November so we can keep Texas red. When it comes to my organization, while I am traveling the entire country, my heart is still with Pennsylvania. And earlyvoteaction.com has 21 full-time staff on the ground throughout Pennsylvania's 67 counties. And we are kind of breaking news in Pennsylvania right now with the work that we're doing to clean the voter rolls.
1: Yeah, tell me a little bit about that. I know that's been an effort of this administration and the president's. Harmeet Dillon at the DOJ has worked with lawsuits trying to clean up voter rolls. Wasn't it New Jersey just came out and had, it's tens of thousands of illegals I thought were on the voter rolls, something we learned from President Trump's speech as well. How big of a deal is that in Pennsylvania and some other states that you're traveling through?
2: Thank you. So DHS confirmed that there are 250,000 non-citizens registered to vote in just Cali, Nevada, New Jersey, and Pennsylvania. And of course, 35,000 non-citizens on the rolls in New Jersey. Governor Mikey Sherrill, Democrat, said there are 6,600, probably a lowball estimate. But the news that we are breaking in Pennsylvania is there's something called a non-juror list. These are people that are disqualified from serving on juries. One reason is non-citizen. And get this, we just got the non-juror list for Chester County. Chester's outside of Philadelphia. One out of 67 counties has 3,566 non-citizens that have been summoned to jury duty. Now,
1: wild.
2: I'm not saying those people are registered to vote, but what we are doing is cross-referencing the non-juror list with the voter rolls. And wouldn't you know it, we are finding actively registered non-citizens on the voter rolls in Pennsylvania.
1: And are you able to tell when the last time they voted was?
2: Oh, yes.
1: Yeah.
2: Oh, yes. Here's the cool thing. So, if the Department of State is listening, they might be. They might be.
1: I hope so.
2: Listening. I want them to know that any work that they do to try to purge the voter rolls is not going to cover up fraudulent voting because there's something called L2 data. L2 data is the best in the business. And it tells me a person's voter history, how long they've been registered, how many times they voted, when is the last time they voted, how they voted, et cetera. And so even if somebody is no longer on the voter rolls or inactive, whatever their status may be, I have an entire voter history of every person that's ever been registered in the Commonwealth of Pennsylvania.
1: That's amazing. Let me ask you, all this work you're doing, would it be easier if the Save America Act was passed? Or like, how would that impact what your organization is having to do?
2: It definitely would bring voter confidence and restore confidence in our elections. What the Save America Act does, you know, I want to clear up a few things. No person that's already registered to vote would have to re-register. The beauty of the Save America Act is it stands for the Safeguard American Voter Eligibility Act. But really, it employs what's called the SAVE database. The SAVE database is the Systematic Alien Verification for Entitlements. It's a fancy schmancy way of saying any person that's registered, their social security number will go through the SAVE database and will determine whether or not an individual is a legal, lawful, American eligible voter. Boom. And if they're not, they're taken off the voter rolls. So what I'm saying is anyone that is not deemed eligible to vote, that is currently registered to vote, i.e. non-citizen, illegal alien, they'll be removed from the voter rolls. So yes, the Save America Act would restore voter confidence. It would root out fraudulent voting. It would make our lives easier on doing the back end of all of this work, trying to make sure that only Americans are voting. And I encourage our Senate, no recess, stay in Washington, D.C. And we are asking Senate Majority Leader John Thune to ensure that his Senate caucus passes the Save America Act before the November election.
1: One of the things I thought was so interesting is I know you actually traveled to Thune's home state. And what was the reception there? And have you had any productive conversations with him or his staff?
2: I will tell you, I've been to Rapid City. I've been to Sioux Falls. The people are irate. South Dakota is furious that our Senate Majority Leader, representing one of the most conservative states in the union, is, whether it's incapable, unable, unwilling, I don't know what the reasoning is for not pushing the Save America Act, but I will tell you, if the Senate, and this isn't anything but a peaceful message that I'm explaining on your program, if the Senate Majority Leader does not pass the Save America Act, he will be primaried in 2028. The anger is palpable. And the voters are reaching a boiling point. We duly elected a trifecta Republican government with a House, a Senate, and a White House. And with 53 senators, we can pass things like Budget Reconciliation 3.0, attaching the Save America Act with a simple 50 vote plus J.D. Vance equals 51. There is no reason why we can't get this done. And I will tell you, South Dakota will act proportionately to what Senate Majority Leader Thune does before the November 2026 election.
1: What, I guess one of the things they talk about too is like, so this filibuster, the 60 vote threshold in the Senate, that's what they blame. But there's ways around it, right? There's the talking filibuster.
2: Right.
1: Is there any explanation like why that hasn't happened? Why aren't they doing it? It's kind of mind boggling to your point. We know that that's where the Republican Trump voters, the base is. And this midterms is a base election, clearly. We saw with John Cornyn basically kind of waffling on whether he would get rid of the filibuster or not. And then Ken Paxton coming in during that primary and saying, you know, I would vote to get rid of the filibuster so we can pass the Save America Act. Like, that's the one way I would drop out of this race is if that happened. And of course it didn't. And now you see he's now the Republican nominee for Senate of my home state. And I think he enjoys a lot of support. I've been hearing for more than a decade now that Texas will turn blue, and I doubt that's reality. I can get your take from what you're experiencing there on the ground. But I mean, to your point, yes, like I don't understand why the Republican senators are playing with this, given that they saw exactly what happened just now in Texas in that GOP primary.
2: I can't speak for the Senate Majority Leader. I can't speak for our members of the Senate, but I will give credit where credit is due. Senator Mike Lee, said that he would object to unanimous consent and force the Senate to vote on whether or not to take a 37-day paid vacation for August recess. And he is joined by Rick Scott of Florida. He is joined by Ashley Moody of Florida. He is joined by Jim Banks of Indiana. And so to anyone listening to this program right now, if you want to take action and ensure the passage of the Save America Act, after you're done listening to this right now, I want you to call your Washington, D.C., U.S. Senate number. And then after you're done, I want you to call your local state number, because you may not get into D.C., and just say, we, the American people, demand that you stay in D.C. for no recess. And very respectfully, to people like Crapo, Idaho, Barrasso, Wyoming, Tim Scott, South Carolina, Katie Britt, Alabama, Kennedy, Louisiana, John Thune, South Dakota, if you decide to take a 37-day paid vacation without passing the Save America Act, consider peacefully, respectfully, and professionally a permanent vacation, because we will work tirelessly to defeat you in 2028 if you do not give us what we want, i.e. the Save America Act. And that is the message that everyone on this program should deliver to your senators. They work for us, not the other way around. And if they don't want to do the job, and if they want to take vacation, they will suffer peacefully a permanent vacation.
1: Well, I love that you just gave that message, because we, you know, being here inside the belt in DC in the Beltway, you hear this is where a lot of lawmakers, that is, and their staff listen and get news about what, you know, conservative talk, what people want, and advocates like yourself. So I think it's going to have a huge impact. One of the things I have to ask you, since you're on the ground in Texas, is what's the feel there? I mean, you know, you hear a lot about James Tallarico, Democrats pouring money into Texas every few years. What's the state of play?
2: My personal feeling, well, I'll find out more today. My goal is, while I am talking a lot right now, when I'm on the ground with voters, shut my mouth, open my ears, listen. And I'll tell you, I'm listening to the Democrats too. And the Democrats, especially wonderful members of our Black community, they're irate. They see what happened to Jasmine Crockett, and they are horrified by the treatment of James Tallarico supporters to Jasmine Crockett. They are horrified. And I think a lot of members of the minority communities and the Black community, they're not going to come out for Tallarico. And if he loses the Black vote, he has no shot of winning the Lone Star State. I see Republicans solidifying and coalescing behind our Republican nominee, Ken Paxton. And I see the base is going to come out and support him. So I feel more strongly about Ken Paxton's chances of being successful this year. And I think that Tallarico is actually a weaker version of Beto.
1: Yeah, back in 2018. That's a good point. You know, and I think that the whole his use of his religion in somewhat of a warped way, I don't think will play well in my home state. That's for sure. One of the things I wanted to ask you in my last basically 45 seconds is, where can people go to most effectively help you? Is it Early Vote Action? Where do you want to send people to find you online?
2: Thank you. I need your help. 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I promise it will go to hiring staff on the ground in swing states like Pennsylvania. If not, and if you need talking points and if you need data, please visit one of my social media pages. I'm on everything at Scott Pressler, ScottPressler.
1: Thank you so much, Scott. I really appreciate you and all your work you're doing.
2: I'm grateful for the opportunity, and y'all have a wonderful week.
1: You too. That was Scott Pressler with Early Vote Action, on the ground, making a difference, cleaning up voter rolls. But that is it for us. We will be right back after a quick break. This is Alex Squier in for Chris Plant.
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19: There are three levels of players at the NFL. There's a game wrecker. Derrick Henry's a game. Nick Chubb's a game.

0: Hello, this is Alex Sawyer, Washington Times editor-at-large and legal affairs reporter. I am sitting in for Chris Plant, my mentor and friend, who is on a cruise right now. I am a bit jealous, but honored to be sitting in his chair here and getting to talk to some of my friends who are movers and shakers in Washington. So I'm going to bring in America First Policy Institute's Chief Government Affairs Officer, Matthew Henderson. Matt is going to talk to me a little bit about, to us, reconciliation. And I'm going to ask him to kind of make it so us non-Capitol Hill folks understand how this works, and also the debate over if we're going to get pieces of that Save America Act inside this budget bill. So, Matt, are you there? Are you joining me?
1: I'm here. I'm with you.
0: Perfect. I'm glad you are with me. and I think the American people are with you. Okay. So explain to me what is going on with reconciliation. I know there's like a $95 billion budget bill that's looking at key GOP priorities. I think you mentioned AFPI was looking at defense spending. I think there's farm aid, election-related grants. What's going on? Can you tell us, those of us that aren't living inside the Capitol following every lawmaker's move?
1: Well, I like how you phrased that in the very beginning. I'll do my very best to describe it in the most non-DC way possible.
0: Thank you.
1: One of the things that this is, and we've heard a lot about this over the weeks and months previously, is, this is essentially a budget resolution. Now, this is the first hurdle in a series of steps, but this is essentially a procedural measure that gets done that allows some policy provisions to get through without having to jump through the hurdles of that, that 60 vote threshold that's over in the Senate. Yeah. And these are really just numbers. I mean, these are numbers. These are budget provisions that are going into effect. And, for this current bill that we've seen the last week, the House passed its version, which is essentially a blueprint. This is a very short document. It was only a handful of pages. And it just outlined some spending parameters. You mentioned the military funding that was thrown in there. There's a large amount for that. There's a large amount for agricultural provisions. A lot of this is for some of the storm damage and also some of the trade items that are going on back and forth. And then there's also a provision in there for what's called the House Administrative Committee. Now, this is the committee that has jurisdiction over kind of election matters. And, when I say election matters, I mean federal election matters.
0: Let me ask real quick. Is that kind of where some of the Save America Act provisions could come in?
1: Yep, you're absolutely right.
0: Okay.
1: So, there were some overtures that were made that, again, this is a first step. So it passed the House, now it has to pass the Senate. And, what this does is unlocks the reconciliation process, which allows for a simple majority in both houses.
0: And let me ask you, I have like literally 10 seconds before we're on a hard break. Is it likely we see the Senate vote on this before August recess? Yes or no?
1: No.
0: What do you think? No?
1: I think we should all be calling everybody. This is we've already seen before. It's a minority. It's a very short majority vote. I think we can see it before September.
0: Okay. Well, that's good news. Thank you.
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3: With another ARN News update, I'm Leah Brandon. 1,800 new homes are coming to North Huntsville, but Charlie O'Brien reports it's not without controversy.
4: It worries City Councilwoman Michelle Watkins because new homes mean more students to teach. But she's changing her vote to yes and tells News 48 why.
5: I'm confident that the city and Huntsville City Schools are working together to ensure that our students are taken care of. And that was my only concern.
4: Huntsville Planning Manager Thomas Nunez says the city is coordinating with Huntsville schools on the 1,800 home development. I'm Charlie O'Brien.
3: An estimated $6 billion data center planned for North Mobile County, where officials claim it'll generate roughly $1.5 billion in sales tax revenue over the next two decades. County commissioners say there's nothing they can do to keep the project from moving forward. I'm Leah Brandon.
6: And you're up to date around the world, around your state. 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
2: I'm Dan Loney with Your Money Now. NVIDIA, SpaceX, and Microsoft, along with several other high-tech giants, have launched an AI safety initiative. The focus is on open models, which was part of the rogue attack last week on startup Hugging Face. The move to start this initiative is a bit of a pushback against Washington, which wants more restrictions in place around open models. Cracker Barrel saying its CEO Julie Messina is stepping down amid the company's rebranding. Messina will be succeeded on August 10th by David Deno, the former chief executive of Outback Steakhouse, owner Bloomin' Brands. Deno has 40 years of experience in retail and restaurants, including leadership positions at Best Buy and Yum Brands. Wall Street has had an up and down day so far, up because of a quiet weekend between the U.S. and Iran, down because chip stocks are once again a concern of investors. The Dow Industrial Average is up more than 100 points. The NASDAQ is down a quarter of 1%. And that is Your Money Now.
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0: Hello, this is Alex Sawyer, editor-at-large at the Washington Times and legal affairs reporter. I have the honor of sitting in for Chris Plant, who is vacationing. I'll be with you tomorrow, too. Good news for me. Hopefully good news for you. We'll see. But joining me now is one of my beloved coworkers, Carrie Pickett. She has covered Capitol Hill for years and the White House, and actually was at Friday's redo of the White House Correspondents' Dinner. So I thought she could kind of tell us how it went compared to the nightmare on back in April. So, Carrie, are you there?
1: I am here. Thanks for having me, Alex.
0: Of course. I love it. What was the scene like? How was it different Friday night versus back in April? Obviously, you guys got through the dinner.
1: Yeah. You know, it's interesting because I would describe the redo more we have a lot of the congressional correspondents' dinners where they're sort of one-offs.
0: Right.
1: You go to them, they're like one night, and in this case, it seemed more like a congressional correspondents' dinner. There was only 700 people, except there was a lot more security. There was about, you know, 3 to 4 checkpoints. The Secret Service really wanted to have their game down this time around. You had a QR code to get in this time. No paper invites this time around. And, you know, as opposed to last time, though, of course, there was 3,000 people back in April. There are 700 people. And there are, of course, not as many tables. And also, you know, of course, there was the president that was there that never happened at a congressional correspondence dinner.
0: Right.
1: And of course, one of the things that I like to point out is that what you have during the White House correspondence dinner is that you have the week before, there's always that huge buildup.
0: Yeah. Okay. There's all these parties. Everybody cares.
1: All the parties. Everyone likes to say, oh, are you going to this Google party? Are you going to this Meta party?
0: Did you get into this one?
1: And
0: did you get an invite?
1: Did you get into that one? And I have always said, I think that is the main reason why some people say, oh, I hate the correspondence center. Yeah, you hate the correspondence center because you didn't get into a bunch of pre-parties.
0: Yeah.
1: Okay? It's not necessarily the actual correspondence center necessarily itself. So at the correspondence center, this is the first one that Donald Trump has actually been president and was speaking at the podium. So here he is. He is there. He finally is at the full correspondence center where he's not, you know, being scared that like someone is about to assassinate him. And he is delivering this speech right after a bunch of journalists were just given awards for their coverage of him, you know, about the Epstein files. You know, that was the Wall Street Journal just got an award for that. Caitlin Collins over at CNN was also given an award, which Trump summarily during his speech said, oh, it was a fake award. She shouldn't have gotten it. And he trashed her.
0: Yeah. So and her looks.
1: It was,
0: right.
1: Yeah. Yeah. It was a lot of that. So, but at the same time, he also reflected about his time in the White House about how to look, you know, I do believe in the First Amendment. I do believe in a transparency. And he also ended up wearing his Trump 2028 cap, which I think he liked to kind of needle the press a whole lot because he figures, hey, look, this is the biggest gathering of Trump derangement syndrome ever. So I'm going to put this 2028 cap. He put it on jokingly just to needle everybody in the room, which, of course, I think it worked because if you look at a bunch of Twitter feeds or X feeds, rather,
0: people were crazy.
1: We're freaking out.
0: Yeah.
1: Yeah.
0: Let me ask you, I had Daniel Lipman with Politico on earlier, and he said he thinks that this is a sign that the White House Correspondents' Dinner is just expired. Like, it just isn't what it was. Do you agree? Is it going away? Do you think it'll go away?
1: I don't think it's going to go away. Honestly, I don't think it's going to go away because I think that journalists in general, what do they like to do most? They like to talk about themselves. Okay.
0: They're supposed to have bylines, not their names and headlines. But of course, they like it the other way around here in D.C.
1: Yeah. I mean, I respect Daniel.
0: I'm talking to you, Jim Acosta.
1: Yeah. But if there's one thing that reporters love to do, they love to put out their stories and make sure that their bylines are on the story. And they love to put out videos that are self-congratulatory, saying, we believe in the First Amendment. We believe in, you know, defending everybody's freedom of speech, except when it comes to COVID in the 2020 election. But, you know, there's a lot of that. So while people will say, well, you know, the correspondence dinner, you know, it's going to come to an end, I simply don't see that happening. It may come it may change over time. They may rethink as to how big it is. They may think about, you know, just how much they worship it, perhaps. I don't know. But I personally prefer just the sort of smaller gathering. And some people are like, well, is this because you were actually there? Honestly, whether it's 700, maybe 2,000, 3,000. I think, Alex, it had to do more with like the buildup of all those pre-parties and post-parties that people don't get invited to. And some people say, are you going? No, I'm not going. And people get upset about like the rejection of not going to certain parties and only getting to other parties. I think people may just prefer going to a one-off party that's similar to like congressional correspondence dinners.
0: Yeah. And then real quick, I wanted to ask you, you talked about, you know, some of the, I guess, what do I want to say, big heads here in Washington, D.C. Anthony Fauci, he is going to be testifying, I think, Wednesday. There's been a little bit of news about his diary. I think that he seems more focused on his fame than the COVID deaths. Is that what we take away from that?
1: Yeah, it's funny. Once again, people love to get, you know, fame. And you would think that, you know, Anthony Fauci, his diaries were released. That's, I think, Rand Paul for this, and he's going to have to answer for that. This is something that, you know, one of the entries that came out there, he's like, oh, you know, look at me getting hot. Look at the reporters here are all of a sudden, you know, very interested in what I have to say. Reporters are really for me, quote unquote, hot and heavy. I think that was one of the entries that were in the diary entries.
0: I think he also said Trump was, quote, enamored with him, something like that.
1: Oh, my goodness. Yes, yes. And this is one of the issues that the HHS is going to have to start looking into as far as what exactly the experts are going to, you know, what types of benefits they get out of when they do research for us, especially during crises. And that was something that Anthony Fauci, especially since people were looking into what exactly was he getting out of it financially, especially.
0: Yeah.
1: So, yeah. So it's interesting, especially since, and you're on the legal side of this, Alex, I believe the statute of limitations, as far as he's concerned, has expired. But still, he's going to have a very hard time making a comeback.
0: Well, not only that, Carrie, you brought up a good point, is he was given a pardon. Biden pardoned him before he left office, and it was pretty much a presumptive pardon. And with one of those, like the Supreme Court has said, it was, you know, many, many years ago, but they ruled that the president's pardon power is pretty broad and absolute, which to me, you know, gives him quite a shield.
1: Right. That is something when you have these interesting sort of pardons that happened from the Biden era, and I don't think we've really ever seen that before, and nobody really wants to touch them because they think, well, gee, when there's a Republican in there, what if he wants to do a preemptive pardon? But it's one of these things that what happens when these pardons come around, and do they really want to touch them?
0: Mm-hmm.
1: You see?
0: Yeah.
1: And it, you know, it's like, well, maybe we might want to do the same thing when one of our guys are in trouble.
0: Right.
1: Yeah. But then the problem is we also have the issue of, well, then what actually creates the whole idea of a super citizen going into the way future, you know, because then all corruption could possibly break loose.
0: Yeah. Well, Carrie, thank you so much for calling in and talking a little bit about that. I loved hearing your White House Correspondence Dinner experience. And then also Fauci on Wednesday will be big news. I'm going to jump over. I have Mike Davis from the Article 3 Project. He is going to talk about the big news on Thursday on Capitol Hill, which is Acting Attorney General Todd Blanche. He is going to get a committee vote in the Senate Judiciary Committee. Looking ahead for his confirmation, Mike, thank you so much for taking a few minutes to join me and break down, where do you think the state of play is? I know we have Cornyn on the committee and Tillis. They've kind of been a thorn in the president's side and trying to, you know, oppose any of his wish list. Is that something we need to watch out for Thursday?
2: Thank you for having me on, Alex. I served as the chief counsel for nominations on the Senate Judiciary Committee for Chairman Chuck Grassley, my home state senator, back in 2017 through 2019. During President Trump's first term, I helped confirm a lot of judges and Justice Department officials and others. And I would say that Todd Blanche is on a glide path to Senate confirmation.
0: That's good news.
2: He is very well qualified. He's been a former federal prosecutor in the Southern District of New York. He's been a lawyer and a law partner at a prestigious law firm. He gave all that up to go defend President Trump years in many courtrooms around America against the Democrats' unprecedented Republican-ending lawfare. He got confirmed as the Deputy Attorney General, which by statute has almost all the powers as the Attorney General. He's been doing that job for, I think it's like 17 months now. He's been the acting Attorney General for the last several months. He's clearly qualified to do the job. The Senate Republicans voted for him last time, and they're going to vote for him again. So I expect him to get reported out of committee on Thursday.
0: Okay.
2: And then he will get to the Senate floor, and I expect him to be confirmed on or before August 6th, probably August 5th.
0: So I know you don't really need much of a introduction. People know who you are. You're a mover and a shaker here in D.C. But one of the things you've been very successful with is you're key with the Justice Gorsuch's and Kavanaugh's confirmations. So you know kind of the ins and outs on how this works, politically speaking. And my question is, you talked about the committee, but what about people like McConnell being out, Susan Collins with her up for reelection in Maine? Do we need to worry about any of those?
2: No, I mean, the Senate confirms Todd Blanche to be the Deputy Attorney General. They'll confirm him again. He, like I said, there's no one who's been more qualified for the job. He has been a bold and fearless leader at the Justice Department. He's been a reformer. He has fired the bad people, hired the good people, closed the bad cases, opened the right cases. He's shown that he can do the job. He's been the number two with almost all the powers under statute as the AG. And then he's been the acting AG. So he clearly can do the job. He's already doing it.
0: I went back and looked, and like people like Tillis, Cornyn, Murkowski, Collins, they all voted for him previously. So, you know, hopefully they stick to where they were before. One of the things I also wanted to get to real quick is you and I have talked a lot about the lawfare that President Trump faced and his allies throughout 2024. I know Senator Grassley, Chairman Grassley, has mentioned calling Jack Smith to testify before the committee by the end of the year. Jim Jordan just sent over the criminal referral to the DOJ over the alleged false statements to Congress. That has to do, I believe, with the collection of toll records, right? He says he didn't look for content of text messages of lawmakers, but clearly that it's come to fruition he did. Any news on that? Like, where do you think the DOJ should go with this?
2: I just wrote a Fox News opinion piece on this that got published. I commend House Judiciary Committee Chairman Jim Jordan for doing this. Jack Smith is a rogue bad actor who should face criminal prosecution. He politicized and weaponized the Justice Department to try to take out a former president and a future president because he was running for office again. He was Biden's henchman who tried to change the outcome of our presidential election by putting President Trump in prison for non-crimes. And then how he went about doing this was lawless. He got 44 members of Congress's phone records, including the House Speaker, the number two in the House, 20 senators. And then he illegally spied on members of Congress and then lied about it when he was asked by the House Judiciary Committee in a deposition. And how he lied about it is he lied through omission. They asked him if he got the content of these calls or these text messages from a subpoena that was issued. And he said, no, I only got the toll records, the time, date, duration of the phone calls. Well, that was not true because he had got the toll, he got the toll records from the National Archives, but didn't disclose, or excuse me, he got the text messages from the National Archives and did not disclose that. So he was reading the text messages from members of Congress, including House leadership and senators. That's a major problem. You can't just spy on your opposing parties, the opposition in Congress, willy-nilly. There has to be a very good basis for it. And there's no basis to snoop through the telephone records, the text messages of 44 members of Congress.
0: Right.
2: And
0: this is
2: to lie about it. So, yes, he should absolutely be prosecuted.
0: And they all say no one is above the law. Well, that goes for Jack Smith. And I will just throw in there as we're closing out, same for Judge Boasberg. I would like to see some accountability there with his actions. But thank you so much, Mike Davis, for joining me from the Article 3 Project. This is Alex Sawyer from the Times in for Chris Plant. We'll be right back after the break.
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0: Hello, this is Alex Sawyer, Washington Times editor-at-large and legal affairs reporter. 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I have my Court Watch podcast where you can get latest court news. The Sit Down with Alex Sawyer, also a series where we do video interviews with administration officials and lawmakers, those impacting D.C. And I have a little column, Seen, Heard, Whispered, where you can get some political gossip in your inbox, too. I really appreciate Chris Plant trusting me with his seat today and everyone taking this ride along with me through the past few hours of morning news. One of the things I thought I'd touch on real quick before I leave you all to ponder is we see a lot of these DSA-backed candidates in places like Colorado, New York, New Jersey, Michigan, and they're young, and they're really challenging somebody, a more establishment, moderate Dem, if you will. I don't know what the term moderate means anymore in the Democratic Party, but that's kind of different when we go look at Massachusetts. So I'm pointing out Massachusetts, their Democratic primary, it's September 1st. But you have Ed Markey, a senator who has been in D.C. for decades. He's in his 80s, and he is being challenged by Representative Moulton, Seth Moulton, who's younger. I think he's 47, more moderate, actually. He is trying to move to the left to be as progressive as Markey. So you have a bit of a reverse happening in Massachusetts compared to what we've been seeing, you know, in other states across the country. So I really think that's one to watch. And it's been interesting because Moulton is making that race about age and basically having the establishment support. And Markey basically saying, hey, if you like the status quo, send Markey back. He's been there for 50 years. And he's been claiming he's, you know, we're both progressives because he's been asked about being the more moderate as the younger candidate. So it's basically, it's a very interesting, I think I would call it, contrast to what we have really been seeing with people like the rise of these DSA candidates. Graham Plattner, he was, I believe, in his 40s, younger, and those younger candidates in New York as well as Colorado. But I really have enjoyed the past few hours sitting in with you all. Lots of news to cover. Had some very great guests, and I'm honored that Chris Plant, while getting some much-needed rest, called upon me, Alex Sawyer with the Washington Times. 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
18: I'm Ed Donahue with an AP News Minute. A trial is underway in Massachusetts for a woman accused of killing her three young children. This case involves Lindsay Clancy's mental state. Her attorney, Kevin Reddington, says postpartum psychosis is the reason she killed her three children, ages 5 and younger. He says she received a prescription for the antidepressant Zoloft.
19: She didn't take the Zoloft for a couple of weeks because she was breastfeeding. She was afraid to have the baby have anything to do with drugs, but ultimately couldn't do it any longer, took the Zoloft, and was spun out of control. Well, because you can hear evidence, because she was bipolar. You don't give a bipolar person Zoloft, but she got it.
18: Prosecutor Shannon Buckingham argues Lindsay Clancy was not psychotic that day.
20: This was a woman who acted intentionally, rationally, and swiftly to accomplish a very specific goal. To kill.
18: Postpartum depression is fairly common, but there are fewer reported cases of postpartum psychosis. I'm Ed Donahue.
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23: The most polarizing player in the NFL, Madden cover star Caleb Williams. The Chicago Bears quarterback came in 51st on the NFL Top 100 list. Advocates for Williams praise his highlight throws and fourth quarter heroics, while critics point out he completed less than 60% of his passes and hasn't taken his team as far as Drake May, Bo Nix, or Jaden Daniels from the same draft class. The Bears report for a training camp tomorrow. I'm Rod Sharon.
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1: Pressure coming and all kinds of trouble. 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
0: A WTLS tradition since 1954.
2: He's got him on his back. 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
0: Your home for the purple and gold.
1: They're going to fire up a three. It's good. Right.
2: Hot as a firecracker. 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
4: Oh. Look at this kid.
1: Causing a scene. Needs to be ejected from the game after that. And now we got people about to go at it.
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0: Well, I hope you're enjoying your day. We're running around with our pants on fire, and I'll tell you why here in a minute. Welcome in, River Region Sports. What a weekend. We had some very interesting news come about for really Friday evening, and my text messaging and my phone has been ringing off the hook, as has that of Tim Gale and so many others, and we will get into what I'm talking about. Of course, it has to do with the private schools in the high school, both the AISA and AHSAA. We will get to that here shortly. I do want to tell you, tomorrow is the day, the Prep Media Day. We have it. This will be number 7. We started it the year of COVID, believe it or not. And the reason we did it then, and it's the same reason we do it now, we try to make sure we don't leave anybody out. It's easier for our media, and hopefully our high school football teams and now flag football teams will get the best possible coverage. And so we're excited about tomorrow. We are frantically trying to get everything put together to make sure tomorrow goes as smooth as possible. I would like for someone, if you don't mind, to get a hold of whoever's in charge of the weather, because I understand it is supposed to be somewhere in the neighborhood of 100 degrees, and we don't have air conditioning at Garrett Coliseum. So this is nothing new. I mean, we know it's like that. And those of us in the media, we at least have some place to run to and cool off for a minute if we need it. So, but it's going to be hot tomorrow. And nothing we can do about it. We knew when we started doing this it was going to be an issue. We've actually had it at another place once or twice on a campus. The coaches prefer not doing it on a campus. So we're doing it this way. And we're gonna see how it goes tomorrow. I don't have any doubt it's gonna be fine. If you're like me and Tim and anybody else that's gonna be there, more than likely you've grown up in the South, you're used to the heat and you know what it's like, so you don't worry so much about it. But anyway, we're still working on some names. We've still got a couple of teams that haven't sent in their information, but we try to make it as best as we can when it comes to this event. You know, it's not SEC Media Days. We can't do what the SEC does, and we don't try. But we at least try to make it for the media, which is what Media Days was supposed to be for. Now it's a, hey, look at me show. And I'm not going to get into that today. But anyway, we got that going on. Practice started yesterday. Practice has been going on in a different sort of fashion for the past couple of months, really. You can do OTAs and whatnot. Well, you can officially practice today. And as a matter of fact, I was at Edgewood Academy last night. I got there about between 9:30 and 10. Got a chance to talk with their new head coach, Greg Baker. He and I go back a long, long way. And we had an opportunity to kind of reminisce a little bit. But we also talked about his new team, Edgewood Academy, that they being their players, wanted to start at midnight, like a midnight madness. And they didn't really call it that. And, no, they didn't invite any parents or anything like that. It was strictly practice. And so I was there last evening and got a chance to take a look at Edgewood and see what they look like in shorts, because you can't go in pads for another couple of days. But they officially kicked it off, no pun intended. And so everybody else is practicing today, and I look forward to, seeing how this is going to work out the rest of the way. I'm very excited about some of the teams and what we're looking at. And quite frankly, with all the changes that is going on in high school football here in the state of Alabama this year, I don't know what to think. I'll just be honest. And that's something that is going to be a very interesting round of questions for certain teams. Everybody is in a new region. Everybody has, for the most part. Now, some of them have different players that they're dealing with. Teams that they're dealing with. But this has to do with the private schools being in their own association, or not their own association. That may be happening too, but we'll get into that in a second. The having their own classification, that's what I meant to say. And we're going to see how that works out this first year. So in after Friday, it may be the only year. Which leads to that. Let's see. Let's go back to Friday, and I'll just tell you, Tim was on the air with me. We did the show Friday from the studio. We got a message, and they said we knew that there was a meeting going on Friday afternoon amongst private schools, and Glenn Lott, the headmaster at Macon East, also, of course, the football coach, was in charge of the meeting. And I don't know that it was any secret that it was going on, but it was going on, and they were there to talk and to vote on the name of this new association, also looking at forming a board and a few other things. 93 private schools are in the state of Alabama. That's AISA and AHSAA. 85 of those 93, I believe, actually, I'm sorry, 89 of the 93 private schools voted on the name, which they will, as long as they clear the legal hurdles. The Gulf States Independent Athletic Association. First question I got, why Gulf States? Here's why. And it's very simple. You got to think a little bit outside the box when you consider what Glenn Lott and his group is trying to do. They are trying to create an association that is not limited to the state of Alabama. In fact, they have had correspondence with some teams in Georgia, some teams in Mississippi, and a few teams on the Florida Panhandle. They have also had correspondence from some public schools. Now, when we talked Friday, and Tim Gale and I sat down with Glenn Friday afternoon after everything had settled and they had finished their meeting. We had some interview work to do ourselves with the Montgomery Biscuits Friday afternoon. So we left Tallahassee and we went to Riverwalk. Well, we went to eat lunch. And then we went to Riverwalk. And then we went and spoke with Glenn Lott. I'm going to be honest. When Tim said, yeah, we'd love to meet. So he calls Glenn Lott. Glenn said, yeah, we'll meet you. Well, skeptical is not the word I want to use. I wasn't sure where all this was. And after that discussion, and after hearing the number of schools that were represented at the meeting, and I would add that there were schools that were not represented but are for the separation of the private schools out of the AHSAA and more than likely would combine with the AISA. Now, the first thing everybody wants to know is, why can't they just join the AISA? Because this is going to be a different association. It's going to have different bylaws. It's going to be run differently. And I think that's what got the people outside of, I'll just say the AISA, but those that are in the current, that currently are in the AHSAA, maybe in other associations, it got them interested because they're in their minds, there are things lacking as far as control and what schools are allowed to do, not allowed to do. So Glenn Lott has done a lot of legwork. He has been to several schools, maybe, I don't know how many he's been to. I better not say. I may undercut him a little bit and say he's been there more than those schools I mentioned. But he's been to a lot. He has been canvassing the state, talking to schools, talking to administrators, talking to athletic directors, talking to coaches. And on Friday, and I'll quote, he said, "We showed them a structure." He said, "We have the bylaws done, and we have a handbook." I mean, that's how far he's come in, I don't know how long he's been working on this, probably a year, maybe a little less. He said, now, these things may change once we have a board. I think Glenn Lott was, he felt like there would be a good participation in this meeting on Friday. And I think it even succeeded that. So here's the thing. And I haven't seen the bylaws. I haven't studied it. I haven't had time, quite frankly, because I'm trying to get ready for tomorrow. Tim Gale, who we'll talk to as we usually do on Monday, we'll talk to him in the second hour. He has had extensive conversations, not only with Glenn Lott, but other administrators with private schools to see just exactly what it is that they're looking for. One of the things that Lott said, he said the foundation board will be a mixture of AHSAA and AISA members with some people who may not vote but will be involved in helping make the rules. He said we will have equal representation between the two groups. They were shown a structure during the meeting. There's also revenue sharing. There is NIL. That's right. Whether you like it or not, you have to be prepared for it. And one of the problems that people see with the AHSAA and to some degree the AISA, they're not prepared for it. Or at least that's what coaches believe. So this was a very interesting day on Friday. I want you to think about what you're seeing. And I couldn't really – the best analogy I could find, and in fact I mentioned it to Glenn during our meeting Friday. He said – I said, this is almost like starting a country. This is just like the United States. When it started in 1770s and moved forward to 1776 and signed the Declaration of Independence, he said, you know, you're exactly right. And the reason I compare them is you have different entities, not just associations. You have schools. You have coaches. You have different people who are trying to get involved with this, and they're trying to come up with a way to make this work. They all have their needs. They all have their wants. They all understand what's working and what's not working. And as Lott said, this doesn't have anything to do with the AHSAA or the AISA. It is giving schools a chance to start new. And there are a lot of reasons behind it. There are a lot of reasons why private schools are ready to jump ship out of the HSAA. The biggest and the most talked about is the travel. And I have had that conversation with I don't know how many coaches in private schools. And every one of them says the same thing. I have spoken to a couple of AISA coaches. They have stated that They won't have an athletic program in 2 years if something doesn't change. Well, the AHSAA apparently doesn't seem interested in what it's costing these private schools to travel. And I don't, again, I'm not, I don't, I don't, I'm not picking sides here, but I understand where the private schools are coming from. You would too if you ran a business. And this is probably not a good, but let's just say you run a business and the IRS comes to you and says, you're going to have to pay another $10,000 a year in taxes. And you're going to say, why? And the IRS is going to say, because, period, end of discussion. I mean, and that's kind of what the AHSAA did. They went out there and they created this new association. We're going to put all of you, as you well know how this went, some of you think they should have been. Some of you think that this is right and it's fair and they should have their own association or they should have their own classification, which is what they do in the AHSAA. And that's fine. You can think that. You can think anything you want. Some of that though is you can't really look at this and say is this a feasible plan? And for the most part, and we're what 6 months after the announcement, because it took them a little extra long time to do it. A lot of them are just now really finding out that this is not going to work. It's not going to work for them. And for the most part, it's not going to work for really anybody. The other side of this is, and this is coming from another coach, they are allowed to play public schools. And there are some public school, private school games. In fact, a first ever JAG, formerly Jeff Davis, is playing Montgomery Academy. Two programs that are less than 2 miles apart, but one has been a 6A, 4A, 5, 4A, 6A, 7A school, now 6A, because they don't have 7A anymore. While Montgomery Academy has been much smaller than that. But they're going to play this year. They're going to play, I don't know what the date is, but that's a rarity. And then there's other teams that are playing public schools as well. But the point is, a lot of the public schools are not interested in playing the private schools. The majority of them are not. Why? Well, there's probably good reasons behind that. Some already have their schedule set. Some of them want to play bigger schools. I mean, you could go into the list. But I know for a fact that there were private schools who were looking for games with teams that they would have played anyway, just play them as a non-region game, and they were not interested. There's a lot more to this that we'll get into. We also learned the SEC basketball schedule is set. We got all kind of stuff to get into. Stay tuned.
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2: With another ARN News update, I'm Leah Brandon. The Priceville Police Department has placed 7 people in the Morgan County Jail following an undercover sting. The department says the operation busted people suspected of traveling to engage in sexual acts with children under the age of 16. That investigation remains ongoing and more arrests are expected. The Birmingham Fire and Rescue Service says 3 firefighters were injured while battling an overnight fire at the airport lounge. All 3 were taken to UAB Hospital and were alert and conscious with their injuries believed to be non-critical. And a Tuscaloosa man turned himself in after police say he fatally stabbed his cousin. The Tuscaloosa Police Department says officers were called to a scene and found a man with multiple stab wounds. He later died from his injuries. Derek Pruitt later turned himself in where he claims the stabbing was in self-defense. He's charged with murder and is being held without bond. I'm Leah Brandon.
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2: 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NVIDIA, SpaceX, and Microsoft, along with several other high-tech giants, have launched an AI safety initiative. The focus is on open models, which was part of the rogue attack last week on startup Hugging Face. The move to start this initiative is a bit of a pushback against Washington, which wants more restrictions in place around open models. Cracker Barrel saying its CEO Julie Messina is stepping down amid the company's rebranding. Messina will be succeeded on August 10th by David Deno, the former chief executive of Outback Steakhouse, owner Bloomin' Brands. 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Brands. Wall Street has had an up-and-down day so far, up because of a quiet weekend between the U.S. and Iran, down because chip stocks are once again a concern of investors. The Dow Industrial Average is up more than 100 points. The NASDAQ is down a quarter of 1%. And that is Your Money Now.
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All right. Yeah, I am hard at it. As we speak, we're getting ready for tomorrow. If you're not familiar with what we do, River Region Sports has been around now for 13, 14 years. I think it's longer than that. And we started this event in the year of COVID. And the reason we did was I can remember it like it was yesterday. We were sitting around, me and we weren't doing much sitting around because you couldn't get out. But we were talking with some people that had wanted something like this. A couple of coaches and I don't remember who they were. Well, I remember a couple of them, but

0: the bottom line was, as far as they were concerned at this point in time during the summer, which would have been late June, they all said, we think we're going to play this season. And sure enough, they did. They did not stop. Now, obviously, they had a lot of, you know, you had to stay separate, and we just remember what it was like when COVID was around. But here's the thing. And this is where I'm going with this. They were determined. They were determined to make this work. And so when I, when we were contacted, they, and by the way, Tim and I had discussed possibly doing this. We had discussed doing this for a couple of years. And I don't remember exactly what broke the back, but we finally said, you know what, let's do it. And then COVID hits. And we're like, I don't know if we're going to be able to do this. So we make all the contacts that we need to make. We talk to several coaches. And we try to decide, okay, how are we going to do this? Because we've seen how other outlets, media outlets, do this. They have a podium up there. All the coaches go up there and talk. And that's fine if that's the way they do it. Being the writers that we are, and I think I can say that even more forcefully now than I did back then, you're going to get the same story from everybody. You're going to get the same sound bites. And so what we decided to do is, why don't we set it up where everybody sits at a table, their own individual table, and we go around and we talk to them. In fact, when we first decided how we were going to do this, we had one or two coaches that said, do I need to wear a tie? And my first thought was, once we had gotten Garrett Colosseum involved, we said, only if you want to burn up, because it's going to be inside. It's going to be in Garrett Colosseum. Anyway, we threw in some ideas, and I want to give credit to our sponsors that have made this possible. And every one of these have been with us almost from the start. Obviously, Garrett Colosseum has been a great partner in all this by providing a place for us to do this. As a matter of fact, tomorrow night they've got another event happening. I don't know if it's a concert or what, but there's going to be a stage in there. Larry Puckett Chevrolet. BSN has been providing us shirts for the players, and every player, while supplies last, gets a shirt. We've had a lot of help from Phoenix Therapy, which has been a sponsor of ours not only for this, but has been a sponsor for our magazine for all these years. Coca-Cola provides drinks to players and media members. They have been a part of this for a long time. We've gotten a lot of support from some other people, including I'm doing this from memory, which is, it's very dangerous. I'll tell you what, I was looking at it just a little while ago. Farmers Market. They provide our lunch for our media, and I don't care where you go to any kind of event, if Farmers Market's doing the meal, it's going to be the best meal you have that day. I'm just telling you. And then, of course, WTLS, River Region Sports, were also considered sponsors as well. So we have a wonderful group of sponsors that has made this possible over the years. And I'm very excited about tomorrow. I think a lot of people are. We're fighting a lot of things. And the one thing we're fighting this week is the fact that practice starts today. And there was no way we could do it last week. It was All-Star Sports Week. Coaches had they had requirements on certain days that they had to take care of, so we couldn't do it last week. Not to mention it was in the middle of SEC Media Days, which we covered last week. I mean, there's just a lot of reasons why we had to move it to this week. When practice is starting. So far, I think everything has worked out pretty good. Like I said, we've only got one or two teams that we have not heard from for one reason or another. One of the biggest problems we have is communication. And I can thankfully say, other than these two teams, we have what we need from just about everything we need, including names. Now, we also do flag football, and there are some flag football teams that may have new coaches and whatnot, and we're still trying to find out who they are. And we've talked to the football coach, the regular football coaches, and we said, if you have a flag football team, would you forward the information that we're doing tomorrow, and would you give them our phone number or give them an email so that they can let us know what's going on and if they can come? And so it's a long day. It starts very early in the morning. That's okay. We're ready, and hopefully we will not have it won't be too terribly hot. It's gonna be hot. I don't have any doubt about that. It's gonna be hot. But anyway, and then tomorrow also we'll be providing everybody the players will get T-shirts, and we're real excited about it. We will have during my show tomorrow, we will have live interviews with coaches, players. That's to me for me. I can say this for myself. That's the best part of the day, is when these young men sit around our radio table and we start asking them questions, and it's a lot of fun. I don't mind telling you, we have a great time. I think that coaches enjoy it. They kind of see a different side of their players. If you've listened on Prep Media Day, you know what I'm talking about. I kind of ask some I'll say odd questions. But I try to have fun with them. I try to have a good time and loosen them up a little bit. Let them know that, yes, I know you're excited about your season and you want to have a big season, especially you seniors. You're going out there and you're getting ready to start your final year. And I remember my senior year. We all remember our senior years in high school for whatever reason. At least those of you who went to high school, and some of you didn't, and that's okay. Anyway, so that's tomorrow. And again, the schools from Autauga, Elmore, and Montgomery counties will be there. We have one school that is not in those three counties, and that's Lowndes Academy, but they might as well be. They have been. We kind of count them as a member. So I'm excited about tomorrow, and again, we will give you information in full coverage of what is going to be happening in the upcoming football season, which again, as I've already said, a lot changing, and I'm still not sure about everything, to be honest. Okay, no, we'll come back, and we got some other things. I need to look into this business about the SEC basketball schedule. We'll just get in it together, and we'll learn ourselves. Alabama has added a couple of players in the last few weeks. The expectations for them have changed. They've improved as to whether or not these guys turn out the way they're supposed to. You never know. But we'll take a look at their schedule. We'll take a look at some of the other things that's going on. Baseball, Major League Baseball, we're NFL football. We're a week from tonight. I believe it's a week from tonight. We will have our first NFL exhibition game, the Hall of Fame game in Canton, Ohio. We'll be back.
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0: All right, welcome back. River Region Sports. I have to say my eyes are having a hard time focusing because it's been nonstop. I don't mind telling you, but hey, we're doing it. We're going to be ready to go tomorrow. All right, let's shift some attention to and I know that we got some leftovers from last week from SEC Media Days. I will get to those later on in the week. Okay. One thing I didn't say when I was talking about the new private school, and really it's not even fair to call it that, the new Association of High School Athletics, the Gulf States Independent Athletic Association, GSIAA, Glenn Lott will be with me on this program Wednesday at 1 p.m. Now, we have been working with him, trying to help him get the word out, we being Tim Gill and myself. He's going to have a press conference tomorrow during our Prep Media Day event. We felt like it might be a good idea for him to get in front of whatever media is there and give them an opportunity. Maybe some of them have not had a chance to ask questions, or maybe they don't. I'll be on the air because it's going to happen at 12 or in the 12 o'clock hour. I won't be able to be there. But Tim Gill will be there, and we will see what he has to say. What's going on as far as this new association that is forming? And by the way, again, I want to say this because somebody asked me this yesterday. They looked at me and they're like, "Is this real?" I said, "Oh yeah, it's real. This is happening. You're going to see." And how this affects high school athletics, not only in this state but in other states, it is going to affect it. And if they do it right, they may very well create a model for other states. And I'm not saying they're going to do that. And there's a lot of things that are going on, whether it be behind the scenes or what you're hearing about, that they're trying very hard. And here's the great thing about what, in my opinion, this is a great thing about what they're trying to do. They know what the problems are, and let's face it, the problems of today are different than they were back 40, 50, 60 years ago when it comes to an association and what their job is to do. And I'm not saying the AHSAA or the AISA is doing a poor job. I'm not saying that. But you have members of those associations that are looking for some differences or some ways in which can be changed. One of the things that Lott told me, and we'll get into this Wednesday, but one of the things that he told me was most of the schools that are leaving and starting this association feel like they have no representation within their association, within their board. They have a district board member, but that district board member doesn't necessarily listen to everybody else in the board. I mean, it's like Congress in a lot of ways. They go out there and they do what's best for them as opposed to what's best for their constituency. And that's their words. That's not mine. They feel like they get poor representation. This is within the AHSAA. They get poor representation within the league. And they want something better. And Glenn Lott and the people who are working with him understand that, and that was one of the things he said. We're going to make sure that every school has representation. So there you go. All right. This morning, the SEC sent out the new men's basketball schedule for the upcoming conference season. It starts on January 2nd. Last year, Alabama opened with Kentucky. And it was the game of the week on that Saturday. And it was in Tuscaloosa. I'm just guessing the game of the week in the first week of the regular season is going to happen in Texas. Texas is playing Florida. Florida is considered the odds-on favorite not only to win the league but to win the national championship. But Texas apparently has built them a juggernaut of a basketball team, and there are those who think either they or Tennessee is the second best team in the league. Some think Kentucky is the second best team in the league. But right now, the way everybody sees it, Florida is going to be the top team. And in some order, Texas, Kentucky, and Tennessee will be 2, 3, and 4. Alabama, I've seen pick 5th and 6th. Some people are curious about Arkansas and see what they do. But those are considered the top 16. Vanderbilt's getting some positive feedback again. Anyway, so the new schedule is out. I'm not going to sit here and read the whole thing to you, okay? I'm going to tell you some of the key Saturdays and key midweeks schedules. Alabama will open at Mississippi State. Auburn will open at Texas A&M. Alabama plays two of their first three games on the road. Auburn does not play. They play two of their first three games at home. What does that matter? I don't know. I just read it to you. Key games for both programs. Alabama goes to Arkansas January 9th. Auburn goes to Texas midweek game, either January 12th or 13th. Obviously, the 12th is a Tuesday. January 16th, Florida at Alabama. We'll know a little bit more about these two teams once we get to this Saturday. But that is easily the game of the week. You also have Arkansas playing Tennessee that week. That might be interesting as well. Move down to January 19th and 20th. Auburn goes to Vanderbilt. Alabama goes to South Carolina, which I don't think will be all that good, but that's just me. Moving on. You know, LSU's got the man back. I don't know what to expect. LSU's got a foreign team, basically. Will Wade has built this team of Lithuanians, and they're all semi-pro players. So we're going to see what happens with LSU. But Auburn will go there on January 23rd. Let's see here. How about our first Alabama-Auburn game? It's in Tuscaloosa. It's the last Saturday of January. Auburn at Alabama, January 30th. Write it down. That's also the same day that Florida plays Tennessee, Kentucky plays Texas. You talk about some good games on that Saturday. That definitely is a good Saturday to sit at home and watch some college basketball, SEC basketball. Then you get into there's a Friday game, February 5th. I don't know why. LSU is at home against Ole Miss. That Saturday, Alabama goes to Kentucky. So, again, some pretty interesting matchups there. And the rematch on February 6th, Texas goes to Florida. So they play each other twice this year. Alabama on the midweek following goes to Texas. So we'll see how good Texas is as we go forward. In that same midweek set, Florida goes to Auburn. By the way, I don't know what to expect from Auburn this year. I'll just say it. I know they had a disappointing year a year ago, but I really don't know what they're going to do. I got to see some of these players. And this is true of everybody. I mean, it's not just Auburn. It's true of Alabama. True of Kentucky. True of Florida. Florida's got most of their guys back from last year, which is amazing. Somebody came up with some money, didn't they? February 13th is a Saturday. Auburn goes to South Carolina. Alabama plays at home against Arkansas. They play home and home this year. And let's see, who does Florida have that day? They play Missouri at home. The midweek games, Alabama's off. No, I'm sorry, they're not. They play Mississippi State. Auburn goes to Arkansas. And Alabama will play Tennessee at Knoxville on February 20th, the following Saturday. All right, let's see here. Moving to the next Saturday, Alabama is at home against Vandy. Kentucky is playing host to Auburn. And then you get into March. And I'm looking, the final Saturday is March 6th. Alabama at Auburn on that Saturday. that has become they've apparently tried to make that kind of a rivalry week. Tennessee plays Vanderbilt. Kentucky plays Florida. Texas and Texas A&M. Ole Miss, Mississippi State. Oklahoma at Arkansas. No, not all of those are considered rivalry games, but there are some in-state games there, obviously. I didn't read them all because, like I said, I didn't want to get into all of that. But I really believe, this is just my opinion, that I think the league may be stronger this year than it was last year, just based on the players that are coming in. I think there are three key teams that make that happen. One is Kentucky. I'm still not convinced that they've got the right coach. He's got a chance to prove that this season. He supposedly has a lot of good talent coming in and will be raring to go. We'll see. The other two, one is Missouri, who's also getting a lot of accolades in the offseason. And I'm curious to see if Texas A&M, which got off to that bang-bang start and then finished with a whimper, and part of that had to do with their schedule. Their schedule was much harder in the second half of the season than it was in the first. But if Buckyball's going to work, it has to sustain and it has to keep going after year. When they played teams that were either physical or ran a fast-paced game, I think it affected them. I think their shooting number, I don't have proof of this, but I can see them playing these games. Obviously, the game against Florida was a complete disaster. If you remember, they didn't score them. I think they went 12 minutes without scoring a goal, something like that, some ridiculous. And that was at home, and Florida just blew them out. I don't know. I'm sure that they brought in a lot of transfers, and I have no idea how good they are. But that's to me, those three teams, I think, are wild card teams that could be important to the rest of the league. And it's too early to start talking about who may be a surprise. And Auburn could be. I mean, I think if those guys that they brought in, yeah, and they brought in some big players, they want to be physical again. I think Auburn could be better. They've got a lot to work on, but I think they can be better. So, anyway, so the schedule's out. We'll put that on River Region Sports at some point, because I don't know when that's going to be. It's not going to be tonight, and we're going to see how that goes. This weekend was Hall of Fame weekend in baseball, and it always means something to me whenever they do that. And I, you know, it's great for. I think it's one of the great moments during the season. You know, Andrew Jones, the debate has been out there about whether or not he's the greatest center fielder. I would still say Willie Mays, but I think Andrew Jones is second. And Andrew Jones, the reason it took him to get in by the old-timers vote, or was it? I'm sorry, no, that's not right. Like, he was actually voted in by the writers. But the reason it took him so long to get in is because people weren't looking at the new measurements, the new statistics. And when you started studying those and you started seeing how many runs he saved as an outfielder, on top of that, he showed a lot of power as a hitter, more than I expected, to be honest. I remember when he debuted in Atlanta. It was the year that they lost to the Yankees. And all I had heard, and this is when I was keeping up a lot with the minor league systems and trying to figure out, all I heard was, you better keep an eye on Andrew Jones. This guy is incredible. He's an incredible fielder. He's an incredible hitter. He's got every tool there is. And they were right. And I'm very happy for him. He seems like a good dude. I mean, I have never met him. I've never talked to him. But from what I can tell, he's okay. The others that were put into the Hall of Fame, Carlos Beltran, who was a tremendous hitter, Jeff Kent, who some consider to be one of the top second basemen in the history of the game. I do not. But he had a lot of hits. He lasted a long time and helped some teams do quite well. But this is going to be the interesting aspect going forward. Somebody brought up Lou Whitaker this weekend. They said, as we talk about, I don't have it in front of me, but as we talk about the newest inductees in the Hall of Fame, there's one player I would like to see finally get some recognition for what he did. And he talked about Lou Whitaker. Now, if you don't know who Lou Whitaker is, too bad, because the guy was one of the best second basemen of all time. He was smaller, but he was fast and played for the Detroit Tigers, I think his entire career, but I could be wrong. He was teamed with Alan Trammell, who was in the Hall of Fame, as one of the best double play combos in all of baseball history. He did not get enough votes on the first ballot to stay on the ballot. And that was long ago. There were some questions about his religious practices and all that kind of stuff. That might have had something to do with it, which included his religion didn't allow him to stand for the national anthem. I don't know. I don't know if that's it or not. But Lou Whitaker should be considered again. All right, we got Tim Gale coming up. Stay tuned.
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2: I'm Ed Donahue with an AP News Minute. A trial is underway in Massachusetts for a woman accused of killing her three young children. This case involves Lindsay Clancy's mental state. Her attorney, Kevin Reddington, says postpartum psychosis is the reason she killed her three children, ages 5 and younger. He says she received a prescription for the antidepressant Zoloft.
3: She didn't take the Zoloft for a couple of weeks because she was breastfeeding. She was afraid to have the baby have anything to do with drugs, but ultimately couldn't do it any longer, took the Zoloft, and was spun out of control. Well, because you can hear evidence, because she was bipolar. You don't give a bipolar person Zoloft, but she got it.
2: Prosecutor Shannon Buckingham argues Lindsay Clancy was not psychotic that day.
4: This was a woman who acted intentionally, rationally, and swiftly to accomplish a very specific goal.
2: Postpartum depression is fairly common, but there are fewer reported cases of postpartum psychosis. I'm Ed Donahue.
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7: Across the country right now, at this very moment, there are probably arguments taking place about who's doing more of the housework, the homework, the shuttling of kids from this activity to that. It's true. By and large, women do more of this than men. But doesn't have to be that way. And if you and your spouse can level that playing field, it's going to make both of you and your kids happier. Psychologist Yelena Kecmanovic says this might be how you get there. As hard as it might be at first, Try to think of your partner like a teammate, not an adversary. Learn how to do some of the chores your partner does to get a better understanding of how much effort something takes. And finally, take the time to acknowledge what the other person is doing. And every now and then, even express your appreciation. That'll go a long way. I'm Dr. Sanjay Gupta, helping you live a better life.
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0: Well, welcome back. It is Monday. It's the second hour of Monday. That means Tim Gale is here and ready. I thought I heard him snoring before he came on the air because he's like me. He's about ready to take a break, but we can't do it, Tim. We got to get through tomorrow and enjoy the day, which we will talk to. Now that we're hearing from flag football teams, how many teams are we up to as far as coming?
1: As far as who's coming?
0: Yeah, as far as the
1: I mean, I don't know. I sent something to Hopeful's flag football team, and I did get hear back something from Marbury that they were showing at the same time as their football team. Still trying to round up BTW Magnet. So I don't know. There's 24, 25 football teams, you know. I've never added them up, I mean, recently, but.
0: Is that including?
1: I'll say about 25, and then there's 15 flag teams. So that would be 40.
0: Okay.
1: 38, 39, 40, somewhere in
0: that. That's on top of the 28, 29 teams we're going to have from regular football.
1: Yeah, well, I said 25. I don't know. I mean, I don't think we've added any.
0: No, I can't remember. I can't even remember how many we were doing. So, I mean, that's just kind of how my brain is fried as it is. But, no, I mean, this is.
1: Well, the big thing there is, I mean, for your listeners, I mean, the big thing is like I tell you, these people don't know until they reach out to us. I mean, they don't know what we're doing here at the last minute. It's like you got to go pick up shirts or something for these people, for the people that show up tomorrow. I'm sitting here sending the quarterback club a time schedule of when everybody's showing up. I mean, it's just we get one little duty after another little duty after another one that just keeps piling up on us.
0: Yeah.
1: You know? I'm like, by the time I get around to Tuesday morning, I'm already exhausted and I hadn't even started the day, you know?
0: Well, when you get right up to it, to the day, you know, we're 0 hour basically, and that's when everything, you know, it feels like everything that needed to be done all happens, has to happen at once. So I would just have a, just kind of sit down and chill out and maybe everything will work out. I feel very confident. I know we've had a few things happen over the years, at this thing, but, for the most part, for two old geezers who, I don't know what kind of talent we have. In my case, not very much. But we've somehow pulled it off. So I'll just leave it at that.
1: Well, you always want to, and here's the point. You always want to ask these people questions that are kind of like unique to them. You know, you always, if you're going to write the best JAG football story for the upcoming season, or the best Park Crossing one, or the best Tallahassee one, or the best Billingsley one, then you want to try to ask questions that are tailored for them. But when are we going to sit down and figure out these questions when we're just getting hammered left and right all through? Shoot, how many times did I call you yesterday on a Sunday? I mean,
0: I quit counting after six. So
1: it's just never ending.
0: Yeah.
1: And it's just like I'm sitting here thinking to myself, okay, when Alabama Christian Academy walks in the door at 11 a.m. And he was nice enough, J.L. Dawkins, the first-year coach, was nice enough to send us a questionnaire back with information. I glanced at it. But am I going to sit here and ask him things that are, like, tailor-made for Alabama Christian? In other words, am I going to sit down and find the time to figure out those questions and read through that questionnaire and do all that stuff? Or am I just going to walk up there at 11 o'clock and go, okay, so what do you expect this fall, you know?
0: Yeah.
1: That's kind of where we're at, you know?
0: That's true. Of course, this is going to be an unusual year because we have so many changes going on with the private schools now and their own classification in AHSAA. You and I, we talked, I think, about it Friday a little bit. I don't know if we got too detailed about quite frankly, the AISA is having to redo their playoffs, and you and I both agree it's what we've heard. It doesn't seem to make sense, but.
1: Well, they're not having to redo their playoffs. They have enough teams. You know, they have enough teams like they had last year that they can sit there and put 5-on-5 and invite the top four, and they can have 4-on-4, and then everybody from that league or that classification gets invited, and they can do it that way. The athletic committee chose to vote and do it another way and say we just lump all. I didn't add them up. It's maybe about 20 or 22 or something. We lump all 22 11-man football teams in one classification, let them play each other, and then when they're through, the top eight compete for the 3A state championship, and the next eight compete for the 2A state championship. And it's like, what? You know, but that's what the athletic committee voted to do last year, Mid-South Association of, oh, I don't remember. I call it MAIS. I guess it still is. The Mississippi Private School Association chose to do that, and it was so screwed up they did away with it after that one year. But Alabama, the people on the athletic committee saw that and said, hey, I kind of like that idea. And that was not what – oh, gosh, I'm about to say the wrong thing.
0: Be careful. Be careful.
1: Wanted.
0: Yeah.
1: That's not what some people wanted, but that somehow that's what got voted in. So in what could be the final year of the Alabama Independent School Association, they will play a different style of playoffs. But as we already spoke about, 6A in the public school ranks is doing a different style of playoffs, where they invite, I know we've talked about the 32 teams, like all 32 get in, 24 get in, but all but eight make the playoffs in 6A. 5A, 4A, I haven't talked to the hopefuls and the Talises and stuff to see, but I assume it's the same way as it's been, that it's the top four from each region. And then we get into the AA private, single A private. There's 16 football playing teams in AA private in four regions. Is that right? Yeah, I think that's right. So does that mean all of them get in? We'll have to check with that tomorrow. So yeah, we got a different style of playoffs. It'll be the most upheaval in the high school ranks probably ever. I guess it'll be the most ever, because it's every organization is doing something. Each organization is doing something different, but it'll be as crazy as it was in 1984 when we went from four teams and a couple of wild card picks to six classifications and the top two teams in each area make it.
0: Yeah. Well, and that brings us to what happened Friday. You and I had a sit down with Glenn Lott and Joseph Lee, who was also there. He's helping do some of the numbers and rounding up stats and whatever. But I don't know how you, when you and I don't know, even know how long we stayed there talking, but I want to say it was 2 hours. And
1: yeah.
0: I was, how do I put this? I don't want to say I was shocked, because that's too strong, but I would say I was somewhat surprised that this thing has gotten as far as it has. But that's Glenn Lott. He puts his nose down to the grindstone and he gets going, and you get what he has done so far, which includes now a name of this new association of private schools and possibly public schools.
1: Yeah, it's easy, I guess, to attach. It's easiest for us to attach Glenn's name to it. There are some other people that have been working for a while, and they already know. They've been, I don't know. I'll say back to January 23rd, probably about January 24th. January 23rd, when the AHSA released the new classification and put the private schools in a different classification, probably the day after that. they started working on this, but pretty quick they've been on it. Yeah, we've had conversations about it because I remember you talking more than once about, well, you know, they're running out of days, that they're going to, like, form their own association and move this all over to, you know, over to a new association. And no, they weren't ever going to move this fast, because it wasn't ever going to work if they moved. They didn't think if they moved this fast. So it's got a kind of a double-tiered acclimation period, if that's what you want to call it, when the AISA schools will vote and move it, because they have been the past 2 or 3 years with the CHOOSAC, you know, out there, they have been reclassifying every year. So they would be reclassifying this next summer anyway. So they're just going to reclassify them for a new association if the member schools vote to do so, which they are expected to. They will vote and join that association next year. Now, it's open for the AHSAA private schools to join that organization next year, and I'm quite sure that, you know, 3 or 4 of them probably will. I wouldn't think it would be 2 dozen of them, though. I would think that they would probably wait till the next year, which is the end of their 2-year classification cycle with AHSAA.
0: What is the one thing in your mind that sticks out about what's happening here? What is it that you feel like is the glaring – well, I'll say, what's glaring about all of this?
1: I think the thing that probably stands out to me and I heard this reference, did we not hear this reference Friday to a period in 1776, I believe, when a bunch of colonists were sitting there screaming about taxation without representation. I think that's what these people feel like. And the one thing that the AHSAA, the Central Board of Control, just does not, will not ever understand. I mean, there may be one or two of them that think they do, but they will not ever understand, because the entire Central Board is made up of public schools. Public school representatives who are making decisions about private school, they're making decisions regarding private schools. So I think they will never understand that all these private schools are sitting here going, we have no say-so, we have no representation, we have no voice, we have nothing in this organization. And if you notice, they took that to the new association with an idea that they have an executive director, that they have, I'll call it a central board or board of control, whatever you want to call it. They have those things, but that's not the top tier in their structure. The top tier in their structure is the democracy made up of, let's say there's 63 teams, then we have 63 representatives, and those people vote, and those people decide what we do. Now, here's the glaring part, to finish your question. Here's the glaring part that I see, is how many democracies are out there in the world?
0: Is that a question? Is that are you asking me, or is that a rhetorical question?
1: Well, I'm asking you, but I don't think you know the answer.
0: I don't have an answer to that. You're right.
1: There are not very many democracies, because that does not work. Like, the United States is a republic, because a democracy does not work.
0: Right.
1: So when you're trying to start a new association and you say, we're going to make it a democracy and it requires 2/3 votes, let's just say that you're out there trying to figure out, I don't know, you're trying to figure out football playoffs, and you put 3 proposals out there. What's to say that all 3 of those, as a matter of fact, I think it's more likely, but what's to say that all 3 of those proposals do not garner 2/3 votes? Then what are you left with? You know, you're sitting there going, we got to come up with something.
0: Yeah.
1: You know, so how are we gonna get 2/3 people voting to approve just day to day? There's some stuff that's obvious. some bylaws on here's the recruiting, here's the two or three recruiting, or not recruiting, but two or three transfer rules in effect. And I could see where an overwhelming 70% will vote for this first one, and it'll take. But what about those other proposals that get voted on that, you know, that people just don't vote? You know that. I mean, look, we hold mayoral elections in every little town in the state. How many people turn out for it? 11%, 21%, and now you're asking for 67% to vote on something? They just want, you know what? There's one of them down there that's about, travel something the other, and that doesn't apply to me, so I'm just not going to vote. And then you wind up with 11% of the vote. Well, you're not going to get 67 on that. So how do you determine, what your rules are? So that's the biggest problem I see on some of this.
0: Well, and this was the problem that that they all had anyway. I mean, is that not right? They were concerned about the way in which voting was going in their respective associations. And we don't talk much about that because it's kind of, well, it's done behind closed doors in a lot of cases, especially the big decisions that are made. We hear about it in a press release, right? We don't know. And if there's one thing that I felt like that Glenn Lott was saying is they want to be a little bit more open to the public as to what they're doing. And I think that's a good idea. I don't know how you feel about that. There may be some things that you can't
1: absolutely.
0: Do that.
1: Absolutely. I've been criticizing. I criticize them for a lot of different things. I praise them when they earn that praise. But I've been criticizing the AHSAA for several years now because you remember we went from a spot to where if a team did something, then you could call and have them go, yes, they were fighting. And we suspended 13 of their players for next week's game and fined them $1,000 for each player.
0: Yeah.
1: And then they went to where we're not going to tell you that, but we'll put it in a relief every August when we send that. And then they go, then we're not going to tell you that at all. And you just have to call the school if you want to find that information out. Well, if I call the school, they're not going to tell me.
0: They're not going to tell you.
1: You're not going to tell
0: me. That's the one thing that just blows my mind because we both got that from somebody at the age. Oh, well, you need to call the school about that. Well, we did call the school. They said call you. We got to take a timeout. We'll be back.

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1: With another ARN News update, I'm Leah Brandon. The Priceville Police Department has placed 7 people in the Morgan County Jail following an undercover sting. The department says the operation busted people suspected of traveling to engage in sexual acts with children under the age of 16. That investigation remains ongoing and more arrests are expected. The Birmingham Fire and Rescue Service says 3 firefighters were injured while battling an overnight fire at the airport lounge. All 3 were taken to UAB Hospital and were alert and conscious with their injuries believed to be non-critical. And a Tuscaloosa man turned himself in after police say he fatally stabbed his cousin. The Tuscaloosa Police Department says officers were called to a scene and found a man with multiple stab wounds. He later died from his injuries. Derek Pruitt later turned himself in where he claims the stabbing was in self-defense. He's charged with murder and is being held without bond. I'm Leah Brandon.
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0: attack last week on startup Hugging Face. The move to start this initiative is a bit of a pushback against Washington, which wants more restrictions in place around open models. Cracker Barrel saying its CEO Julie Messina is stepping down amid the company's rebranding. Messina will be succeeded on August 10th by David Denno, the former chief executive of Outback Steakhouse, owner Bloomin' Brands. Denno has 40 years of experience in retail and restaurants, including leadership positions at Best Buy and Yum Brands. Wall Street has had an up and down day so far, up because of a quiet weekend between the U.S. and Iran, down because chip stocks are once again a concern of investors. The Dow Industrial Average is up more than 100 points. The NASDAQ is down a quarter of 1%. And that is your Money Now.
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0: All right, we're back here on River Region Sports. Tim Gale, Graham Dunn. We're less than 24 hours away. Is it that many hours? Is it that many?
1: We don't start till 9, so that's 4.5 hours ago, so it'd be 19 and a half.
0: Yeah, that's, I guess

0: You're right. All right. So I don't know. We'll see, but be a lot of fun tomorrow. And again, I am curious. We're going to have a special press conference tomorrow at lunchtime with Glenn Lott. My interest, and I won't be able to hear it, you're just going to have to pass it along to me. My interest is the questions. What are the questions going to be like tomorrow?
1: Yeah, I always do this. We went down to Friday afternoon and tag-teamed a couple of biscuits for stories that we were, that we needed to do for the cookbook. I always like that opportunity that you may ask a question of, the manager bowls or and I may follow up with something or vice versa. That when you just tag-team things, you kind of get different thoughts, different walks of life asking different types of questions. I'm the same way with Lott tomorrow. There's a couple of them that I want to ask him. I mean, I say I do, that I just kind of thought in my mind how this is going to work. And then I sit there and said, but you know what? I'm going to introduce him, step aside, and then let's see what other people have to ask. Because they may think about something. They may think, the things that I've learned sometimes when you're talking to Alabama coaches, Auburn coaches, whatever coaches at the collegiate level, sometimes the person that walks up there and just asks the stupidest, just the most basic question, like, how ready do you think you'll be, to play on Saturday or something? You're thinking, what a stupid question. And then they'll come up. And because you reduced it to simplistic whatever, they'll give you a simplistic answer that's great, and you're sitting there going, I never would have got that answer if I'd asked the question, because I wouldn't ask a dumb question like that.
0: Yeah.
1: So sometimes the dumb questions, the simple questions, can elicit far more. And so, I'm kind of eager to see what kind of questions are out there on the table tomorrow.
0: Of course, you and I, we never ask dumb questions, just so everybody knows.
1: As everybody knows, when they hear me ask a question, I always go, okay, I'm going to stumble through this a little bit. That means I have no idea what I'm about to ask. I'm about to try something,
0: I am curious also. This is set up to be a us versus them sort of thing, and it's really not.
1: You're talking about the new association.
0: Yeah, the new association.
1: It's absolutely set up to have that. And I expect a couple of those questions. That's one thing I'll tell him. I'll say, look, the first thing you need to, your opening statement, the first thing you need to say is you need to say it's not us versus them. I said, you need to spell that out. That needs to be the first thing you say so that they understand that's your top priority, or your top priority is to let me diffuse this and make sure it's not us versus them. It's not. There is some us versus them around the edges, of course, because there's, that we didn't like the way they did this, so we're going to do it that way. When we were sitting there talking, when you first asked, that's part of what I said, was that they felt like they have no voice on the central board. So obviously the way they went is to give us a maximum voice, as everybody gets a vote and gets a voice. There are some things that come out of us because of them, but that's not the way they want it, shaped or anything. They didn't want it shaped as, look, we're just trying to put the best organization out here, and this is what they think. This is what we think it is. As you heard Glenn Lott say a couple of times when he's talking about certain elements, he goes, the AISA doesn't, do this way either. So, so in both cases, it's, we want to kind of paint our own, canvas. We want to go down our own trail.
0: Yeah. Well, and I would make this point about that. Most people, any fans that follow high school athletics, probably don't care that much about hearing about the procedures of how to go about their business. And yet those things are very important. And that's what everybody that I'm hearing talk about this is saying about this new organization, is that they're trying to find a different way. I don't know if it's going to be earth-shattering, but I'm going to be real curious to see, first, if it works, but second, you know, how does it work? I said it Friday. I've said it today again. I'll say it again. You know, this is like the United States forming. They went so far. They went so far out of their way to make sure it was not a
1: monarchy.
0: Monarchy. It wasn't any of the other archies there are, but that set up problems because the United States, when it started, had some issues with how to decide things. And so that might be a problem here early on for this association, if indeed this goes forward like we think it will.
1: Sure. I mean, we had an Articles of Confederation, and we tossed that out and came back with a Constitution, right? So,
0: yeah.
1: I mean, and then how many years later, when the Constitution didn't exactly suit a bunch of southern states that formed the Confederate States of America, they went with a form of government that was very, very close, patterned almost entirely after the Articles of Confederation. So, you know, you get the kind of back and forth, and what you just said is a great point about being procedural, that the people that seem to like this new association, the one that you've heard, oh, man, I can't wait to see this looks good. Those are the people that did not like the procedures. There's always those people that don't like whatever governance they get, right?
0: Yeah.
1: So there's those people that don't like the procedures that are in place right now, and they think this organization is great. This is perfect. And then there's going to be, I don't know what the percentage is. I was going to say it's about 50-50, but I doubt it's that high. But anyway, there's going to be that many people that are on the other side of that sit there and go, well, look, the procedures we get or we go through aren't the greatest, but what makes you think this group's going to do it better? You know? So
0: yeah.
1: It's kind of a glass half full or glass half empty kind of thought process, is that those people who side with it are looking for change. They're always looking for change. And those people who don't side with it, they're fearful of what change might bring.
0: Right.
1: And that's going to be out there always.
0: And yet, you know? When you have 90-some-odd schools show up at a meeting, I think they're staying what they want. They want change. And we'll see where it goes. All right, we'll take another timeout. We got other things to get into. I don't know that Tim paid any attention to the Hall of Fame, the inductees this weekend, but we'll get into some of that. Plus a whole lot more as we're heading towards Prep Media Day tomorrow. Of course, we'll have it for you here on River Region Sports beginning at noon. My mouth isn't working anymore, Tim. That's how tired I am. We'll come back. Stay tuned.

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0: All right, back for more on this Monday. Practice started, Tim. You ready? I've already covered my first practice.
1: Okay. Well, did you get anything from did you get anything from BTW Magnet on their flag team? We'll just continue this conversation.
0: I don't know. No.
1: You go off the air. Me and you start talking about what we're doing tomorrow.
0: Well,
1: and we come back on there and we talk some more about what we're doing.
0: Well,
1: tomorrow,
0: it's just nonstop. But no, I just said I got to go to Midnight Madness last night. I don't know if. I was the only media member there, so do I get a pat on the back for that?
1: Don't you feel special?
0: I do feel special. You're right, I do, because I didn't get to bed till about 12:45 and didn't sleep because I got so much other stuff going on that I'm trying to take care of. So I'm going to be a zombie come tomorrow afternoon about 1 or 2 o'clock, especially with all the heat. I'll get adrenaline going tomorrow morning, but after lunch – which I typically don't eat while I'm there. I usually bring it home with me. I can't wait to see. And like you said, I just gave you a school that's bringing their flag football. They're actually bringing players with them. They seem excited about coming, which is great. But I don't think they came last year. But we'll not worry about that. But anyway, the bottom line is practices have begun. Hallelujah. Do I say that? Is that right? You think I should say hallelujah?
1: I don't know. There's no part of me. I'm sitting here thinking about, let's say, for example, Montgomery Academy. They didn't play any 7-on-7 type, OTA type. I think they might have played somewhere up in Elmore County, but they didn't. They didn't play anywhere like in their backyard. I didn't hear anything from them, and so I'm sitting there going, "Okay, I have no summertime pictures from Montgomery Academy." So, whenever we're sitting there trying to do a page on them for the magazine, we're just going to have to go back and see what we have from Braden Gordon or Jarrett Friendly or Reed McBride or whoever else, from Montgomery Academy from action last year, because I don't know that I'm going out there and standing out there and taking pictures in 100-degree heat in first week in August. So,
0: well, we get the heat condensed in one place. That's the thing. We won't actually be in the sunshine. And I don't know what tomorrow's supposed to be like. I've read it's going to be the hottest day we've had in quite some time. I don't know if that includes humidity and all that, but that was the irony. I know, not to get into weather, because everybody's going to have to deal with it around here tomorrow. But this thunderstorm that came through this morning, I don't know if you got it at your house. We got a little bit of it here. It lasted about 5 minutes, and then it was gone. But it came from the north and came down. And I'm like, well, why is that not pushing cold air from Canada? Why are we getting 100-degree weather when we should be getting 85? I guess is my question. So, but anyway, all right. So going into tomorrow and with this private school, not the new association, but they are going to play a football season before all that changes. And I'm going to be real curious as to see, what some of these coaches have said. Some of them you've already talked to, but others you may not have. And I know the going thing is we can't afford the travel. And I get that. But there might be some other factors here, including who you play. There's going to be some teams that some of these programs have never played before.
1: Sure. I mean, and the other aspect of that, which, you know, I always do a story every couple of years about who they're playing. I think it's Hopeful, I want to say, that closes out with a game against Orange Beach. I mean, I always do those stories because, you know, they're always playing a new set of opponents. But the interesting part of it this year is you can see some active scheduling that, for example, Trinity, to use them, they open up with Bibb County. that's not going to go too well for them, I don't think. You know, their next game is Real Town. They may match up a little bit better, but speed on the corners, that's not going to end too well for them either. And then on down, they've got Lee Scott because they felt like they were kind of comparable in size. And they got Westbrook Christian, which is coached by Steve Smith. You know, they've been in Piedmont all those years. So they got four games that they could wind up 0-4 in the non-region games, but still be, you know, first, second, maybe third, but first or second probably in their region. So, yeah, now you turn that around and you look at Hopeful, you look at Elmore County, or you look at some of these teams. Talisey the past few years has had to deal with a St. James or somebody in their region. Oh, no, private schools are gone. So now what does that do for their region? Does it open things? And I think in most cases it probably opens things up, makes things just a little bit easier probably. But that's the interesting part of it, is watching the private schools and who they had to scramble to find to play, and then watching the public schools and see how it's kind of a newly shaped region minus all the private schools.
0: Yeah, because all we've really been talking about are the private schools and who they're having to find games against, and not some of them not having any luck. At the same time, and you've probably looked, obviously you have looked at these schedules a lot more than I have, and quite frankly, I'm still confused about the regions in football and what they're going to look like. I'm not sure how that's going to play out. How are you on that?
1: Well, I mean, obviously there's a kind of a learning curve where you sit there and you go, is this a good pairing? Is this a good group, or what's this like? You know, I'm sitting here kind of stalling for time as I call up the master schedule. there's certain teams. I mean, like, we'll take a Billingsley, for example, and say that a 1A team probably doesn't have much change, for 1A opponents. That part of it's not going to change. But the ones that are in the middle, a Marbury, for example, has Elmore County, Talisey, Beauregard, but then it's got Valley, Charles Henderson, Greenville, Hopeful. Is that a good thing? I mean, I don't know. The 6As that are now in 5A, they have Pike Road, Rehoboth, Julian, Wetumpka, Stanhope, Russell County. Those are all the things. Well, we added Benjamin Russell. You know, so now it's probably become a little bit harder for you to, you probably got knocked down. You would think you probably got knocked down one notch. Right. We made mention of the private schools, of the AISA schools, because it's a wide open, we let them play everybody. Then we sort out whether they're 2A or 3A. That means that every game on 11 game schedule, 10 of them are region foes. So that's going to be really interesting, because there's 10 of them that are region foes in their region, region one. And then there's 10 of them that are region foes in the other region, which is region two. And then at the end, we're going to try to do tiebreakers and figure out which teams qualify for the playoffs. Well, you ain't playing any teams from region two, because you're playing a schedule full of region one. So how do you do tiebreakers? Yeah, that's kind of an SEC type question, isn't it? For championship Saturday there.
0: And for me, I'm going to be real curious to see where all this leads to as far as playoffs are concerned. Again, we're going to have some, and we talked about this the other day at the public schools when we were kind of going over, I think we were talking about Slocum. There's going to be a lot of programs that suddenly have hope. I'm not just talking about private schools, I'm talking about public schools that they may have never gotten past the first or second round. And suddenly, because some of these private schools are gone, they may get a chance to do something they've never done before. And I think that's the one thing that the proponents of putting the private schools in their own classification, that's what they're saying. Hey, it's opening the door for so many other programs. Well, maybe
1: well,
0: so.
1: Well, those regions, those classifications in the middle that you're always talking about, 3A, 4A, you know, in the middle, that group is, you mentioned Slocum. That group would have had Houston Academy as a region rival. It would have had Montgomery Academy as a region rival. It would have had ACA. And St. James, you know, competitive balanced up, but once they came back down, it would have had them. Well, you're sitting there going, okay, if we're Slocum, we're not beating Houston Academy. We're not beating Montgomery Academy. So we're down to third place. Wicksburg's pretty good this year. We're down to fourth place. So now all of us are fighting for that fourth, you know, seed. And you clear out the private schools, and you're like, all I got to worry about now is Wicksburg.
0: Right.
1: So, yeah, it opens everything back up for you, I think.
0: Well, we're going to get into it tomorrow. I look forward to seeing where all that goes. I think there's going to be some interesting chatter amongst both sides of this. There are some schools that probably won't be affected by any of this, certainly the bigger schools. They're probably going into this thinking, hey, we can, you know, we got to figure out how to beat Prattville, or we got to figure out how to beat this team. So I'm going to be real interested to see where we go with all this and who says what about the upcoming season. It's going to be a lot of fun tomorrow. I know you're looking forward to it.
1: Sort of.
0: Yeah, I know you are. I know you are. Hey, we'll see you tomorrow.
1: All right.
0: Look forward
1: we'll
0: to that.
1: There.
0: All right. Tim Gale, ladies and gentlemen. Yep, tomorrow we'll be at Garrett Coliseum. We will be how do I say this? We're gonna be talking to every high school football team in this area, Tri-County area, and we look forward to that. We're gonna bring you some interviews. We're gonna talk with coaches, players, all that. Gonna go on tomorrow at our seventh annual Prep Media Day. Hope you'll be able to listen in. It'll be a lot of fun. Until then, have a great rest of the day. Find you some ice cubes to put down your shirt because it's about to get hot. We'll talk to you tomorrow.

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1: I'm Ed Donahue with an AP News Minute. A trial is underway in Massachusetts for a woman accused of killing her three young children. This case involves Lindsay Clancy's mental state. Her attorney, Kevin Reddington, says postpartum psychosis is the reason she killed her three children, ages five and younger. He says she received a prescription for the antidepressant Zoloft.
2: She didn't take the Zoloft for a couple of weeks because she was breastfeeding. She was afraid to have the baby had anything to do with drugs, but ultimately couldn't do it any longer, took the Zoloft, and was spun out of control. Well, because you can hear evidence, because she was bipolar. You don't give a bipolar person Zoloft, but she got it.
1: Prosecutor Shannon Buckingham argues Lindsay Clancy was not psychotic that day.
3: This was a woman who acted intentionally, rationally, and swiftly to accomplish a very specific goal.
1: Postpartum depression is fairly common, but there are fewer reported cases of postpartum psychosis. I'm Ed Donahue.
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7: The most polarizing player in the NFL, Madden cover star Caleb Williams. The Chicago Bears quarterback came in 51st on the NFL Top 100 list. Advocates for Williams praise his highlight throws and fourth quarter heroics, while critics point out he completed less than 60% of his passes and hasn't taken his team as far as Drake May, Bo Nix, or Jaden Daniels from the same draft class. The Bears report for a training camp tomorrow. I'm Rod Sharon.
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13: Coaching matchup, and it mattered more to Duke. It is the Chuck Oliver Show on a Monday. Hope everybody's having a wonderful day. We're going to talk college football, as we're prone to do. Heath Klein here, me here, David here, all of y'all wherever you are. But we're not at Media Days. That was 3 weeks ago in Frisco for Big 12. That was 2 weeks ago in Charlotte for ACC. That was last week in Tampa for SEC. And then also, because he just couldn't get enough, he stayed for the one day just shotgun start, speed dating version of Media Days for the American. So all of that done, and we're all back together now. It's going to be a wonderful day of just, this is the funny day that today and really tomorrow, a lot of people that I saw every day from like Sunday through Thursday and never was able to get a chance to talk to. So Matt Moscona, after further review, 104.5 Baton Rouge. He'll be with us. It's going to be a fantastic conversation. Michael Borky, Sports Talk Mississippi, same thing. Eric Kane, Locked On Vols podcast. That's going to be an hour, too. So that's who we're going to be talking, LSU, Ole Miss, Tennessee, with our experts and guests. When I say it was a historical, all-time sort of coaching matchup, it was not necessarily an important game. It was to Duke. That's not always true. And I'm talking football, college football. November 19th, 1988, North Carolina girds their loins for the trip to Duke. I think it's 9 miles. Hey, is it 9 miles? Nine?
14: About 10 or so, yeah.
13: 10 or so. Girds their loins for the ferocious road trip to Wallace Wade Stadium. And I believe they play for the victory bell. I believe that's an actual thing in college football. Not hoops. Maybe they do it in hoops as well. But college football, the last game of the season, 1988, Mack Brown led North Carolina, rolls into Durham to take on Steve Spurrier led, I'm not making this up, folks, Steve Spurrier led Duke. North Carolina was not good that year. In fact, they did drop the game to Duke that year. 35-29 was your final. Duke finished the regular season 7-3-1. Okay, that's not so bad. Maybe we have something with this young kid Spurrier. Back to North Carolina. Not only did North Carolina lose the Duke game, well, let me make it easy. North Carolina beat Georgia Tech that year 20-17. They lost all the other games. 1-10 was North Carolina. Beat Georgia Tech, lost to everybody else. Now, if I could break down the subset of how horrid that 1-10 season was, it wasn't just the Duke game at the end. Specifically, it was losing to Duke, losing to NC State, and also losing to Wake Forest. A couple of those things you don't really expect to happen. We're North Carolina. We're not going to lose in football to Wake and Duke, certainly not in them days. NC State, you didn't like losing to them. Well, you didn't lose to them. You got beat 48-3 that year. And you lost to both of the little brothers, Wake Forest and Duke, who, you know, they just play college football as a lounge act until the main room opens for basketball. 1988, with the season finale, a 35-29 loss to Duke, North Carolina lost to the three in-state conference rivals in the same season for the most recent time until last year. That's how horrid and awful and bad last year was. And for a large subset of college football fans who are petty and small-minded, my hand's raised, I think we're all probably going to get scoreboard on this one. I had a heck of a topic today, folks. I really did. And it turns out it was like 90% true, except for the very last part where North Carolina played quality, decent football for 12 games, reached a postseason of some sort, and Bill Belichick served a cold dish to us all. It was all going great. I had to build up about how we were all I'm biased, by the way. Raise your hand. First of all, raise your hand if you don't have any biases in your life. Okay, nobody raise their hand. Raise your hand if one of the biases you do have is you kind of enjoy Bill Belichick losing. All right, my hand's back up. The problem is, for me, is that ultimately in college, that's me rooting for the, like, 100 and whatever kids, 105 kids, to lose and be humiliated. And so that's kind of, it's like Belichick even ruins that. In the pros, it's easy. Hi, you lost, you stink. In college, you're like, So whatever. He even ruins that. But I had all this bias, and we all like when he loses, and then he comes back and he gets over on all of us. It was all going great until I got to the part where the game started. And that team not being good enough in the most basic vital ways that must be included if a team is going to rise up. That's called offensive line, quarterback, and coaching. And the Heels don't have an advantage in any of those. Offensive line, and I've told you, now, believe me, quarterback, we all know, but I've said offensive line is the one thing I can't coach around. I can coach around limitations at quarterback. Wasn't it, was Randy Edsel the coach at Maryland when they had the linebacker playing quarterback? And, yeah, they moved a kid. I think his name was Josh Petty. He was a linebacker, and then the backup quarterback was a tight end. Folks, I'm not making this up. Maryland had a year where they lost literally every kid who was on scholarship to play quarterback. And so at that point, the head coach, all right, remind me, who played quarterback in high school? And like a bunch of kids raise their hands. So he picked a linebacker to start and a tight end to be the backup QB. You can coach around that. You really can't. Offensive line, you can't coach around. You're done. You're cooked. If you can't block folks, I got nothing for you. I don't have a lot of good second and 12 plays. So I just offensive line, quarterback, coaching. I need us to all hold water on all three of those. I need somebody to be different. I need either the O-line to be the Great Wall of Florida. I need the quarterback to be Tim Tebow, or I need the coaching to be Urban Meyer. Now, if I can stitch all of that stuff together, okay. But I need one of them, and the Heels don't have an advantage in any of those. 33rd franchise, yet again, not exactly the two words that come to my mind regarding this power conference program. How about crap show? Your vocabulary may vary, but since this is the family hour of this program, crap show instead of 33rd franchise. On field, off field, somehow in July. He has been in the employ of North Carolina Athletics since December 2024. So year and a half and some days. Somehow in July, when the picture for every program is rosy and upbeat and full of potentials and could-bes, not in Chapel Hill, North Carolina. Michael Lombardi, GM of the 33rd franchise, which I have to say, makes sense that he is the highest paid GM in college football, because if you're GMing in college and it's actually the 33rd NFL franchise, yeah, you should be the highest paid. They're not the third. They didn't have any players drafted. So if they were the 33rd franchise, it would make sense that the GM at North Carolina would be paid number one among all GMs in college football. In this case, it's Michael Lombardi, and it's $1.5 million. He will continue to collect that $1.5 million while he serves out the paid administrative leave that he's on. That news coming out earlier today that Michael Lombardi, the GM of North Carolina football, the highest paid in that role in college football, 1.5, he's had no experience being a GM in college, but that's true for a lot of folks who get that job. I don't know that he has had a lot of success in his experience as GM in the NFL. I don't recall him having a whole lot of, but whatever. He's boys with Belichick, and Belichick showed up, and that one booster went rogue, and so suddenly North Carolina looks around and is like, oh, we got Bill Belichick. So they have to kind of make all this work. And part of that was, I want Lombardi, and he's $1.5 million, and he'll worth every dollar because 33rd franchise. They were not. So he has been placed on paid administrative leave, and I do not know the reasons. And according to North Carolina, the university I'm talking, the university and the athletic department, according to North Carolina, they will not release any details that as this is something to do with personnel, staff, roster, and they go through all of it, and that's absolutely their right as far as they can go with the Freedom of Information Act. We're public Ivy. Yeah, but you're public Ivy. Like Duke is Ivy. They're private. You're public Ivy, which is why Jordan, for instance. Oh, by the way, that's another thing. Yeah, the Freedom of Information where she's just laying all those demands everywhere. Apparently, this is not connected because that's the first place I will admit, folks, when I get something right, when I get something I'm off on. I was wrong on that one. When I saw this headline that Michael Lombardi has been placed on paid administrative leave and then North Carolina saying we are not going to give any details. The one sort of agreed upon detail or included whatever is this is based around an HR complaint. And so it's an internal sort of something. I thought when I saw this, I was like, ooh, Jordan uncovered something. Apparently it's not connected. Not connected at all. So Jordan is still her war path. And, you know, that always turns out great. When you have the 72 or 3-year-old head coach's like 30-year-old girlfriend spreading Freedom of Information Act request around like or demands like butter, you know, that's really awesome. But anyway, apparently this is not connected in any way. This is an HR something, and they're like, all right, Mike, you can't come to work. Need the parking card, and we'll just, all right, you're locked out of your email, but we'll get back to you. It's an internal thing. That is my understanding, again, with the stipulation that we all say from North Carolina. Obviously, he's not speaking. From North Carolina, the school itself saying we will give no details because this involves employment and blah, blah, blah, blah, blah. So they're on, I guess, as far as they can be right now. They're on good legal ground to say this is what's happened and no more details. It's an internal and we're going forward. I have not seen details come out other than it, apparently it's not connected to the head coach's young hot girlfriend in any way. All right, we will take a short break and jump into this next.
15: 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I've been surfing here since I was a kid. Now, seeing my grandson out on the water, it means everything to me. Watching him and taking in the blue waves, the sea breeze, the blurry horizon.
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17: Let me ask you a question today. 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Now, I'm not trying to challenge you, but maybe I can stretch you a little bit in a good direction. Jesus said that we must love even our enemies and pray for people who mistreat us. He said that if we only love the people who love us, that that's not even love. 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And everybody does that, even the worst people. And Jesus didn't just teach us to love that way. 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The Bible says that while we were still enemies of God, Christ died for us. To really be the loving person you ultimately want to be, you'll need Christ in your life to love and save you, and then to help you truly be loving. 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
13: First season since 1988, North Carolina lost to all three in-state conference rivals in the same football season. That's how hard it was last year, and it got that way early. I was thinking North Carolina schedule today, and what I really thought, I was like, you know what, Belichick, what if there's a rise up? And so I started looking at Billy Edwards, and I kind of like him a little bit, but he's not a guy that helps you overcome everything else. Here's the thing, like relative to everything else on that team, to the North Carolina team, I'm not, folks, I will not drill down on the analysis, I promise you. We're in the ratings business, and North Carolina's passing offense, don't get them. But relative to everything else that offense will do this year, I think the passing offense, combination Edwards and some pretty good, probably the best player on the team's receiver. I think and Petrino. I don't know, I'm kind of in for the passing game relative to everything else on that team, and that team is not good. The defensive line, which last year was actually kind of tough. That was last year's defensive line. Now I think maybe my two guys, I said maybe the best player on the team is Jordan Shipp. I don't know. The two guys I need to be my best defenders are both imports from Richmond. Not Texas A&M and Arizona State, which I don't know, kind of leads me to say, is that Walter Nolan? Like, is that Sam Levitt? No. They're from Richmond, which can mean 15 good things. But when I'm looking at this year's defensive front relative to the rest of that defense, yeah, it's the leader among those three units. It's not going to be good this year, I don't think. What I kind of like in the passing game, it gets undone because they may have one of the worst offensive lines in a pretty non-threatening conference environment. The ACC is not very good, and they may have one of the worst offensive lines in that conference. And the defensive line, all maybe the only thing I can say about it, like if they get an edge, a kid from Richmond that looks interesting, maybe he'll be Jared Verse. And I mean that literally. Maybe he's Jared Verse and he goes from this level to that level and blows up. Who's the kid? Seal Wright, I think, the other linebacker. They brought in a kid from Syracuse too, whatever. They had to import everybody. Maybe they hit on a guy from Richmond and a guy from Syracuse at linebacker. Maybe all that happens. I don't think it's going to. And when I'm saying the best thing I like about your team is maybe this gumbo of Petrino and Edwards, and hey, maybe that'll equal something. And the conference isn't very good. If that's what I've got, my goodness. They open against TCU, not in Chapel Hill. It's going to be in Ireland. I don't know. I think after the offseason that Sonny Dykes has had, I think if he can put a number on anybody, he'll do it. North Carolina this year, their schedule, here's the thing about it. It didn't go so great for them last year. You know, they won four. It didn't go so great for them. Schedule's harder this year. I promise you it's harder this year. So saddle up. If you are a Tar Heel or supporter, there are reasons that, like I said, everything was going great in this topic, how Belichick, and that's, they're going to rise up and serve us all a cold one. And I was like, okay, but then the game started, and it, like, literally everything I had built fell apart. I think they're going to be bad this year, too. I really do. I normally say, hey, I can't coach around limitations on the offensive. Their offensive line is not limited. I think the ACC, I'll say they're an average conference. They'll have one of the worst offensive lines in that conference. And that's not how you start this, hey, let's bump from four wins to whatever. So that's just, it's going to be tough, I believe. What's up, Heath?
2: Yeah, there's a few different things there, Chuck. One is that, yeah, last year, one of the main theories a lot of people had why Belichick would have a reasonably good first year was the schedule. Last year was supposed to be a much more accommodating schedule than this one. And the fact that they completely just looks so ineffective for the vast majority of that schedule makes it even harder to believe that they will be better for this one. With regards to what came down today, and again, for those just joining us, Mike Lombardi, the GM, the $1.5 million GM, highest paid GM in college football, as far as anybody knows, getting placed on administrative leave. A couple of different things. One, that was done, apparently, according to reports, by the North Carolina administration, not Belichick. So that drives home that this is not Belichick has been able to get away with pretty much whatever he wants. But with this one being an HR thing and being outside, apparently, of anything run by the athletic department, by the football side of things, it's a university thing. That's where Belichick's power has some limits. Now, you still wonder, last year, had this happened last year, would it have gone the same way? If the record wasn't what it was, if everybody didn't kind of already know how this movie's probably going to end? But regardless, this is the first time anybody can think of that someone there has said, yeah, this is going to happen. And it doesn't matter how Bill feels about it. This is what is going to happen. And again, a human resources complaint filed by a former UNC front office employee. So we'll see what direction that goes. But also, I was thinking about this, Chuck. Last year, one of Lombardi's roles was being Bill Belichick's radio show guy. Belichick did the first show and then
13: that
2: didn't do any more the rest of the year. If you wanted to talk UNC football, you did not get to talk with the great legendary Bill Belichick. You got to talk to Michael Lombardi. So if Michael Lombardi is not available, one, will Bill Belichick humble himself to actually do his radio show? That doesn't seem likely. So if that's not going to be it, does he have one of his coaches take time to do the radio show? Again, that does not feel super likely, not to mention not all of the members of the staff might be people that Belichick would even approve to speak to anybody. I guess he could send his son Steve, maybe. But who knows Bill's thoughts better than Jordan? So, Chuck, I'm just hoping we get Jordan Hudson doing the Bill Belichick radio show this fall. Like, give me a few weeks of that. I feel like that might – I'm not a UNC person, so this would be a nightmare for them. For the rest of us, I feel like Jordan doing a coach's show for however long Bill stays on the horse, I feel like that would be almost worth this entire ridiculous fiasco of the last year and a half if we got that. Give me some Jordan on the coach's show.
13: Okay, I got a couple of problems with what you're saying here. First of all, you're obviously tongue-in-cheek. You're punching. You're having fun here. If she listens on the podcast, and I'm pretty sure either that on the app, Jordan is not going to take that as a joke. She's going to take that as like a light bulb. Bzz, bzz, like just went off. She's like, my own show.
2: It's okay, not a joke. Build your brand, Jordan. Well, we want the best for you.
13: Jordan, he's making fun of you, okay? Heath is not your friend. This is not a serious recommendation on his part. Second part is this. You lived up there. Your wife worked in media up there for a long time. My understanding is the University of North Carolina football program's weekly in-season radio show was titled Mac Brown Live.
1: It's now titled Carolina Football Live. Nothing has been just by – if that's true, it was done strategically because you couldn't have Mac Brown live and Mac Brown refused to do it. So he didn't want it to be Bill Belichick live. It's Carolina Football Live.
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2: With another ARN News update, I'm Leah Brandon. The Priceville Police Department has placed 7 people in the Morgan County Jail following an undercover sting. The department says the operation busted people suspected of traveling to engage in sexual acts with children under the age of 16. That investigation remains ongoing and more arrests are expected. The Birmingham Fire and Rescue Service says 3 firefighters were injured while battling an overnight fire at the airport lounge. All 3 were taken to UAB Hospital and were alert and conscious with their injuries believed to be non-critical. And a Tuscaloosa man turned himself in after police say he fatally stabbed his cousin. The Tuscaloosa Police Department says officers were called to a scene and found a man with multiple stab wounds. He later died from his injuries. Derek Pruitt later turned himself in where he claims the stabbing was in self-defense. He's charged with murder and is being held without bond. I'm Leah Brandon.
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8: Everything that man said's true. We talk college football. We do it all week, do it all year, have since 2014. It's a super groovy thing. At the request of Justin the Digital Guy, my preseason SEC order of finish has gone public. And the response, it stuns me, honestly. You're just trying to get attention. You're trying to be the news. Not, folks, my 1 through 16 is only truly newsworthy if I'm not wrong on any of it. Okay? That's the only way that it really is news. I get it's July. We put a list out and you said this to get attention. No. I promise you, if I go 1 through 16, don't miss a single placement. See, that's newsworthy. That's King Stradamus stuff. Like, if I'm off on some of these rankings, okay, that means I'm like, I don't know, Warren Buffett still has the $1 billion out there, you know? I hadn't snagged it yet. So you're crazy. There's no way it finishes like this. You're correct. Folks acting like I suggested closing the Vatican. I was like, no, I just predicted that Georgia finishes first and plays in Atlanta versus LSU. Clutch the pearls. Welcome on right now. Close personal friend of mine. Talks LSU every single day all across the state of Louisiana at a 104.5 ESPN Baton Rouge. It's Matt Moscona. What's up, brother?
9: They're closing the Vatican?
8: That, based on what some people... You're crazy. There's no way that happens. I was like, you're right. There is no way I get all 16 right.
9: Oh, man. I love July so much. I'm good. Great to see you in Tampa, as always.
8: It was. How was Burn Steakhouse, by the way? Did you make it? Apparently, there's a full room just for desserts.
9: So I was talking to Heath. I hate to say I was a little disappointed, man. It came with so much expectation. Now, look, here's the thing. I am a steak snob. Burns is super experiential. Like, it is unlike anything I've ever experienced before.
8: Folks, I treated Matt to Ruby Tuesday. He is not lying. He is a steak snob. Go ahead.
9: that's probably been 15 years ago, too. It's beautiful. There's so much detail that goes into the experience of every part of Burns. But I'm really just there. Chuck, like every time I go to a different city, I look up what's the best steakhouse, and I just check the box of all these amazing steakhouses.

0: the council's. It's like my thing. And so I don't think I'd have Burns steak in my top 10. But as far as an experience, I would recommend people go do it. And the food's outstanding. I mean, you love it. It's just I'm probably just approaching it a different way than most other people would.
1: Next time you come back to Atlanta, I got a place called Fox Brothers. They have some Fridays they have barbecued prime rib. I'll get back to you on that. Just think about that.
0: Okay.
1: They coat it in olive oil and then go with barbecue sauce on it, and then it's an unbelievable thing. So I'll get you a steak in Atlanta, okay?
0: Bones last year might be number one on my list. I need to go try it again to confirm, but I had a dry-aged bone-in ribeye at Bones last year in Atlanta for Media Days. I need to go back and do it again, but that might be my number one on my list.
1: You know, one of my biggest... Can we talk steak for one more minute?
0: It's your show.
1: Oh, absolutely. One of the biggest surprises, I was guaranteed, Chuck, just go to Circus Circus. Next time you're in Vegas, go to the steakhouse at Circus Circus. So, like, I weaved my way through the kids playing jacks in the lobby, past the Build-A-Bear, like all that stuff. The steakhouse at Circus Circus was one of the best meals I've ever had in Vegas. It was fantastic.
0: Good to know. Yeah, I'll be back in Vegas. And we were just there a couple weeks ago when we went to, it's an off-strip place. It's one of the oldest in Vegas. I'm blanking on it right now. It's on the old strip. I'm blanking on it. But SW Steak in the Wind is phenomenal as well if you ever get a shot. Yeah. But Circus Circus, I'll do it next time.
1: All right. Well, let's talk a little UNC. Excuse me, UNC. Let's talk a little LSU. I was mentioning that Sam Levitt, LSU, they are my pick to finish in the top two, which gets you to Atlanta, and I'm picking them for this year right now. Lane Kiffin has said, Chuck and everybody else, y'all slow down a little bit. I don't know. I'm not trying to get attention. I look at LSU and go, a lot of times we can lean on talent, and Lane Kiffin's a good enough coach to maybe lean on talent. There's a lot of it here. Tell me where you have LSU, because general media in Tampa had them finishing fifth, I believe.
0: So in my ballot, I picked them fourth. Chuck, I could very easily see the scenario unfold that you're laying out. I could also see a scenario with the schedule LSU plays where they go 8-4, and it's massively disappointing. But that is all going to hinge, in my opinion, on Sam Levitt. Now, we got to watch a ton this spring. And, like, I'll say this, and you can validate this for the audience. College football coaches don't have to let the media watch anything, like in the NFL. Lane Kiffin, for 3 of the 4 weeks of spring, let us watch everything. I mean, we got to watch the whole practice. 11-on-11 scrimmage, 200 plays in Tiger Stadium 3 different times. Like, we got to watch everything, which doesn't happen. So I got to see a lot. And Sam Levitt was not participating because he's coming off the Lisfranc. So I got to see the other two quarterbacks who are very talented young players. Husan Longstreet was a 5-star at Southern Cal. Landon Clark, they're basically painting him as the next Chambliss, right? The kid from Elon,
1: yep.
0: You know, little undersized, but tons of good stuff. I think in time, those two guys could be very, very, very good quarterbacks in this system. They're just not yet. And so if Levitt isn't the Levitt from 2 years ago at Arizona State that went to the playoff, then I think this team has a problem. If he is that guy, there's enough talent everywhere for them to beat anybody on their schedule. I'm not saying they're going undefeated. I'm saying there's enough talent there to beat anybody on their schedule. That's what a $50 million roster gets you, right? But it just hinges on Levitt being ready to go.
1: His best friend was going to be Harlan Berry or maybe even Caden Durham after his, you know, like 11 minutes in the portal. Talk to kid from Wisconsin. Apparently, he brings grown man strength to the position.
0: So you're talking about Dylan Jones, who was going to be the starter at Wisconsin last year. They got hurt. They were looking for a bigger physical back in the portal because, Chuck, you could walk. They added 4 running backs out of the portal in addition to Berry and Durham returning. But, Chuck, you go out there and you look at them all doing drills, and I go, okay, which one is not like the rest? You go 13. He's a bigger, more physical, developed, older player. That's going to bring a different element. And they also love the fact that like you talked to staff members off the record, he's their most complete back. The ability to run the ball between the tackles, block, catch the ball out of the backfield. his ability to do all those things will get him on the field. Now, he doesn't have the home run hitter potential that Harlan Berry does. You know, but the interesting thing about Lane Kiffin's offense is they typically lean on a bell cow. They typically they don't do a committee thing. They have one guy, and then the quarterback is usually the second leading rusher. I think that was the case in 4 of the 6 years at Ole Miss. So if you ask me today who I think that one guy is going to be, it's probably Harlan Berry because he's got the highest ceiling. But Dylan Jones is going to play and going to play a lot, and I wouldn't be surprised if he's the back on the field the first snap against Clemson.
1: All right, give me your flip it all the way around because offensive line is going to be some guesswork, and I need to see it, honestly, after everything that I've either talked myself into or been told about LSU's offensive line the past few years. I'm just going to wait and see it. Tell me your evolving, percolating opinion about Blake Baker.
0: Oh, you went from O-line to defense. I think that is maybe the biggest coup for Lane was keeping Blake. Because, Chuck, look, Blake Baker was offered the Memphis and the Tulane jobs. Like, he could be a head coach now if he wanted to be. But he stayed, and they're paying him $3 million to stay. And not only that, they had huge retention from last year on the defensive side. So a defense that improved dramatically in the second year under Baker now takes another step with retaining players, which doesn't really happen. For context, in their linebacker room, the only scholarship linebacker that's not back is West Weeks. He's in the NFL with the Colts. Everyone else returned, all of them. So I think every level of the defense, they have elite-level players and a lot of experience. If you're looking for the one big question mark, it's defensive tackle. Because they have dudes, they have former five stars, they have guys that have played a lot of college football. They just don't have a guy that's been a game wrecker, that has the skins on the wall. They had Malik Blockton from Auburn, Stephon Green from Clemson. But I think the max one of those guys has is like 18 tackles on a season. So yeah, they got a couple of freshman five stars that they think are going to be really good. Dom McKinley's in his third year. He's a former five star. It just, none of those tackles have been a game wrecker yet. So, you know, that's the big question. Can you milk all of the ability out of that position group?
1: I am always like, people, he's a freshman, it's the SEC, especially when you're talking the interior of the defensive line. But I don't know, when you got a five-star, 350-pound kid coming out of New Orleans that everybody says looks like a grown man, Richard Anderson, it's not just Lamar Brown. Like, yeah. Richard Anderson, just give me a quick, like, a 30 seconds on either Lamar or Richard, because obviously he's an inside guy, too. And Deuce Gerald's, because I heard him blowing up spring. But I am so arm's length on a true freshman playing defensive line in the SEC, but there could be some exceptions.
0: I completely agree with you, but Gerald's and Anderson are going to be part of a five-man rotation to tackle. That will absolutely happen. And they had a big injury. Gabe Relaford tore his ACL in spring. So there's a real chance that, and by the way, Lamar Brown's going to play edge. He's not playing tackle.
1: Yeah.
0: He is going to be maybe.
1: At like 295?
0: Yeah.
1: Good night.
0: He is going to be maybe, think Cam Jordan with the Saints. That, like, that's a physical comp for Lamar Brown. If, like, he might be the number three edge. Like, after Prince Wiluman-Mielen and Jordan Ross, the two transfers, the next guy up very likely could be Lamar Brown.
1: Nasty, nasty, nasty stuff. All right, brother, I appreciate you coming on. Thank you for the expertise, as always.
0: All right, Chuck, see you.
1: All right, he's a good man. He knows what it's about when it comes to LSU. Always love when we have time to get with him. After Further Review is his show every afternoon, 104.5 ESPN Baton Rouge, and then all over the state, and the podcast and everything else from Matt Moscona. So they've got real options as far as true freshmen, but they're true freshmen and they're linemen. And, you know, like we whittled this down. True freshman, is he a corner? Because, I don't know, he's 81. You stay with him. Like, a freshman can do that. If he's really talented, if he's stingly, he can do that. If he's a running back, run to daylight. Oh, okay, just like in high school. Yep, just like in high school. It can be that simple. It's not that simple for almost ever for a lineman. Jadeveon Clowney, I've told the story, a good friend of mine, Heath Klein, was at South Carolina. And I talked to him after the first, or actually going into the first game, and he's like, nah, Ellis doesn't like starting true freshmen. Called him after the first game. He's going to start going forward. Yeah, Yeah, he's going to – Jadeveon starting going forward, I promise you. I think that was Marcus Lattimore, too. Like, he didn't start the first game. He started the second game. So, it's a positional thing for me, not just a decree. But Richard Anderson and Deuce Gerolds, who, I don't know, Anderson's like 90 pounds heavier. But they kind of do the same thing. Lamar Brown as well as an edge at 295. It's just silly stuff. Silly, silly stuff. So, all right, short break, and we move along next.
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13: He's always going to assemble a talented roster, and he's always going to be creative.
12: whether it's through schemes, through recruiting, whatever that looks like. He does not look at things traditionally. You know, he's always going to try to think outside the box to find a unique way to accomplish something. And so I expect him to continue to do that at LSU.
1: Steve Sarkisian talking about the LSU head coach, Lane Kiffin, and the challenge of defending that offense. It'll be more challenging because no matter what you do at Ole Miss, see, this is the part that didn't get a lot of attention, maybe any attention. Lane Kiffin was the head coach at Ole Miss, and I think if you know you're going to check every other box, you're going to create generational wealth for you and your kids and like all the other stuff. If you know you're going to check all those boxes, then the real goal becomes, where can I win? I mean, where can I really win? Ole Miss never played in the SEC championship game. LSU's won national championships with Ed Orgeron and Les Miles. So there you go. LSU, everything about his job description, win a national championship, win an SEC championship, win huge games on a Saturday by Saturday basis. We all concentrated on how he left, and Lane addressed that himself last week. We didn't spend a lot of time talking about what he did. He was the Ole Miss coach. He became the LSU coach. Everything in his job got a lot more attainable. I don't say easier, but it could be easier because, I don't know, winning a national championship, it's easier at LSU than it is at Ole Miss. But that's such a relative term because of what we're talking about, where that bar is set. It became a lot more attainable at LSU. So he did the right thing. If his goal, if he's already said, I've checked every other box, I'm rich, I'm famous, I'm like whatever he may want, whatever it is, if he's checked all of those boxes, or maybe he's Vince Lombardi, winning is the only thing, that like that's the only box he's ever wanted. I don't believe that about Lane Kiffin. If winning's the only thing he's ever cared about, wherever winning ranks, it became a lot more attainable. Every on-field goal became a lot more attainable once his address included Baton Rouge and not Oxford. That's the tough truth. So he's got better weapons now. And he already was an elite coach. And so you fill in a bunch of those blanks. I'm picking him to finish, like I said, second in the one division concept that the SEC has and then make it to Atlanta. And we'll see how they duke it out there. What's up, Heath?
13: Yeah, you know, Chuck, I was just looking at the SEC media and the way that it went. And again, some of these are incredibly close. Like A&M is 6 points ahead of LSU for 4 and 5. But what I think is interesting is that everybody has Georgia and Texas, and there's such a clear drop from them to everybody else. Like you either took Georgia and Texas 1-2, or you were highly, highly unusual. Like no other school, next closest in championship votes for anybody was Ole Miss at 6. I mean, it's 88 and 57. So you got that tier that everybody says, okay, those two are getting in no matter what. And then you've got that next group. The SEC will almost certainly get at least 4 teams in, maybe 5 like they did last year. So if the poll was right, it's Ole Miss, A&M, and LSU would be those next 3 if the SEC gets 5 like last year. But then I've seen people obviously with Alabama in there. I've seen people with Oklahoma in there. I've seen people with Tennessee in there. I've seen people with Florida in there. So you've got this layer down all the way to 9 mm-hmm. of teams that somebody believes could actually be in the playoff this year. Then you've got that next belt. And there's 2 schools where I just feel like these schools have got to be looking around and say, oh, come on. One is Missouri, which is at 10th. Now, I'm not saying Missouri's a playoff contender, but Missouri added a pretty talented guy at quarterback in Austin Simmons, as long as he could stay healthy. They've added some resources that they didn't have as part of Eli's new deal. They've added some resources. We don't know about, you know, how they're going to make up for Ahmad Hardy, but still, I think they got to be saying, come on, don't we get some benefit of the doubt being better than 10th? And then right there, Chuck, right at number 13, I don't know if it's muscle memory or what, but there's Vanderbilt looking up at South Carolina, looking up at Auburn. Even after being right on the brink of the playoff last year, there's Vanderbilt post-Pavia picked to be 13th in the conference. They got the benefit of the doubt over the new coaches at Kentucky and Arkansas and Mississippi State. Continues to be among the teams that don't have big expectations. But if you're Clark Lee, I mean, I guess you say thanks for the motivation, but at the same time, you got to be thinking, really? Did I really win double-digit games last year and still get voted 13th?
1: There is a chance when it comes to Missouri and Vanderbilt. There's a chance, obviously. I mean, it's the last week of July. Oh, by the way, yeah, like Carolina, they start practice Thursday. So, like, it's here, but it's still just, you know, just the last week of July. When it comes to Missouri and Vanderbilt, there's a very real chance in my mind, Heath, that as sobering as 10th and 13th is, it could just reflect a very hard reality for those programs. Eli has done like Old Testament sort of stuff in Como. I mean, it's been consistent, and people forget for that program, that was a Big 12 program. That was an old Big 8 program. That's a Southeastern Conference program he's doing that. Eli has been really, really, really good, and they might be the 10th best team in the conference this year, and Vanderbilt might be 13th or 14th.
13: Yeah, it's possible. I mean, I'm certainly not saying there's no way those rankings can be right. I just think, especially if you're Vanderbilt, you've got to be looking and saying, okay, yes, we lost Pavia, and he was such a signature part of the identity, and we lost Stowers. Understood. You lost a couple of key players. But you also replaced him with a five-star quarterback that we don't even know officially will start, but I think most people will be surprised if he doesn't find his way to the field pretty quickly. So you may very well have upgraded in raw talent at the quarterback position, even though you won't have that same level of experience in running the system. And overall, I mean, you've just, over the last 2 years, I think, earned a certain level of benefit of the doubt that you evaluate pretty well, that you know how to find guys that fit your scheme. I just think when you look at what they did to South Carolina, yeah, Sellers got knocked out of the game, and that's part of it. But still, they, after losing to South Carolina every year since 2009, thumped them last year in Columbia, and here they are looking up at South Carolina a year later. I just think that that's the kind of thing that's got to make them say in Nashville, seriously, what do we got to do here?
1: What if the benefit of the doubt is we voted in 13th, not 16th?
13: Well, I think Arkansas had 16th pretty locked down. I'll just tell you, the next rejoin later in the program is Ryan Silverfield trying to basically make the case. I'm hip. I'm cool. People like me. There's no energy around that program. But, yeah, maybe there are some people who just reflexively automatically put Vanderbilt last. I don't know.
1: Yeah, and this is the growth because, yeah, it's the on-field raw production of a guy who was a Heisman finalist as well as just that vacuum of confidence and everything else that Pavia brought to the field.
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18: I'm Ed Donahue with an AP News Minute. Seattle Mayor Katie Wilson says a suspect arrested after a shooting that killed three people at a food festival is 15 years old.
19: The teen was booked into the Judge Patricia H. Clark Children and Family Justice Center for investigation for firearms violations and first-degree assault. We believe this teenager opened fire in the crowd.
18: Seattle Police Chief Sean Barnes says they're looking for a second suspect, and investigators believe the two were shooting at each other.
20: The problem of gun violence is worsened by small groups. We have small groups that appear to be at odds with each other, and in our city, 0.01% of the population is connected to 52% of our shootings, most of which are young people.
18: Two people died at the scene of the Bite of Seattle. A third died at a hospital. More information at apnews.com. I'm Ed Donahue.
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23: In the South, it's always college football season, and the king of college football reigns supreme all year long. 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
1: He told you, so let's live up to it. It is the Chuck Oliver Show. We talk college football all across the network. 9 states and 71 sticks, and it's a wonderful blessing. Was in Tampa last week, had been in Charlotte, had been in Frisco for Big 12 the week before that, and we even left Heath Klein behind to go to the American Media Day. Singular, I guess. And it was speed dating for coaches. It really was. And so he was there, and we got all of it for you. So now basically the season's here. Started the day talking about North Carolina. They got practice Thursday. Like this, yes, like 3 days from right now, Thursday, they're on the field. Let's bring on right now a good friend of mine. Saw him last week. Sports Talk Mississippi is where you can hear him every day. It's Michael Borky. Michael, how's your Monday?
24: Oh, Monday's good. Probably better than the aforementioned North Carolina's Monday, but, you know.
1: Yeah, no doubt about that. It's a real off-field scandal when your $1.5 million GM gets in touch with the HR department. So let's talk Pete Golding. He was somebody that I was a little wary of. Thought maybe he was a little reckless in some of his conduct, comments, et cetera. I will say, he was as impressive as anybody that I saw at Media Days. I talked about it at the end of last week that I liked his candor. He seemed to be a head coach that had something to say, and it was a little bit of an old-school approach versus the more homogenized, boiled-down version of answers we get from most guys.
24: Yeah, he's certainly not a politician at all. And I mean, that's been him. The unfortunate part about some of these coordinators in the SEC and around the country is their head coaches don't let us hear from them ever. I mean, he worked under Nick Saban. Coordinators don't talk under Saban. He worked under Kiffin, and Kiffin had the same rule, but for once a year, and it was just in a local press conference setting, and that's it. So, you know, you never really get to hear from the guy, but when you have, you've got that. And you should never read too much. You know this. You should never read too much into what goes on at a press conference at SEC Media Days. But here locally in the state, when Pete Golding got promoted to head coach, there was a lot of conversation that, oh, he's just the next Zach Arnett, Zach Arnett 2.0. When Zach Arnett got the Mississippi State job, he stopped being himself. It was bizarre. It's like he started acting like what he thought a head coach was supposed to act instead of acting like himself as the head coach. So at least Pete Golding has not changed his approach, his attitude. He's got a better haircut now. But everything else, he looks like himself. And does that mean anything? Possibly not. But he certainly is not taking the Zach Arnett approach where he's changing everything about himself in that setting, if that means anything.
1: All right, so I don't dismiss losing. I mean, like, Daquan Wright, I was like, is amazing. They spray him with invisible dust every Saturday. Somehow he gets lost in coverage. Caden Lee, Deshaun, like all these guys, they emerged last year after they emerged 2 years ago after whatever. And so I'm almost on the verge, Michael, of saying it's Ole Miss. Next. What is your opinion of the receiver core? Because they're not as proven in Ole Miss uniforms as what the Rebels were at the end of last year.
24: Yeah, they're certainly not. They do return Deuce Alexander, who ended up getting, quote-unquote, buried a little bit behind the aforementioned Dejon Stribling. But he's a really polished receiver. He'll wear jersey number one, but he won't look like A.J. Brown. He's not as physical as him or Laquon Treadwell of the past, but, I mean, he's got high-end speed, really good hands, good route runner. And he was really impressive last season, so they do have him back. But the name you keep hearing out of there is the Texas Syracuse transfer, Jonte Cook. So you might remember him.
1: Yeah.
24: Five-star out of high school, got to Texas, just kind of didn't have his head on straight. Had to transfer to Syracuse, and then their quarterback gets hurt in week three last year against Clemson and still had a pretty good year there. But everybody's obsessed with him. They think that he has finally kind of, his maturity has caught up to his skill set, and it's just taken him a few years to kind of figure out that, oh, I need to work hard, and I need to act right in order to be the player that I can. And that's the name all spring camp, all spring practice was, this guy, Jonte Cook, is a stud. And so that's the guy to keep an eye on. You know, he didn't make any all-SEC teams because, of course, not. But that's a guy that maybe by season's end, don't be surprised if he ends up on one.
1: All right, Michael, I thought I had an angle that I was going to be outspoken, flame-throwing Chuck Oliver this offseason, and I was looking at the Rebels' defense after the portal and spring practice and everything else, and I was like, I think they may be better than the offense somehow, and Trinidad Shambles could win the Heisman. I was like, I keep looking at that that defense. I'm like, I love the linebackers. Look at what they have up. I was like, I love all of it, and some guys have new roles and emerge, and I'd give you every disclaimer in the world. I love the defense. I thought that was going to be edgy. Last week, all I heard was the Rebels' defensive talk. Tell me about that sort of picking up momentum. That's sort of a mainstream thought right now is, holy smokes, look at the Rebels' defense.
24: Yeah, especially the linebacker position. That's the one where I think they pretty dramatically upgraded. You know, Dottery was a tackling machine, and he had to play basically every single snap of every game because that room, they didn't have the budget last year defensively that they allowed them to have this year. And you could tell they kind of had to play a little bit of quote-unquote money ball with the safety position, but also linebacker. And, I mean, it was Dottery and then Andrew Jones, who was a Grambling transfer that really wasn't playable until the second half of the season. And then it was really bad. They didn't have quality linebackers. They didn't have guys that were big enough or fast enough or physical enough. And, I mean, you saw that in the Miami game in particular where, I mean, Miami could just run right at Ole Miss because they didn't have good enough linebacker play. They think they've figured that out. Ferrelli gets all the attention because of the Dabo stuff, but he's not the best one in the room. It's Keaton Thomas, the Baylor transfer. If you look at his numbers at Baylor, he's super highly productive. And the way he was described to me was a football psycho. Somebody that works for the team told me a story about how they had morning practice, they had a lift, they had team meetings all day. They got to the facility at like 6 a.m., and a coach was leaving at about 6 p.m., and he's driving out of the facility, and Keaton Thomas is still on the field hitting tackling dummies by himself, and the coach got out of his car to say, Keaton, go home. Like, you need to go relax for a little bit, that he's just obsessed with football and preparation and taking care of his body. So Ferrelli gets all the attention because of Dabo. Keaton Thomas is a guy that might make that defense go. That was the kind of player they were missing last year.
1: Wrapping up, Michael Borgi, Sports Talk Mississippi. He's every blade of grass in the state, I believe. There is a philosophy that once a man admits he's wrong, he should be forgiven for his wrongdoings. Lane Kiffin, I'll give him credit. I said last week, I was like, I might have got sucked in. Maybe I got fooled. I really believed him when he was like, you know, now that I've thought about it, I should have just told Keith, hey, I understand your decision and headed out the door. I'm really sorry for how I handled that. Is your impression the same as mine? Like, I know there's a chance I'm being hoodwinked, but I really wanted to believe that. Is that just maybe trying to defuse week three? Tell me what your impression was.
24: Is it crazy to say that it's probably all of the above? Somebody like Lane Kiffin, as you can imagine, appears to really care about perception. And I, from talking to people around the team at the time and agents of players and stuff like that, it certainly seems like he was a bit surprised at how negative the reaction was to the decision that he made. That, oh, I'm going to go to LSU, and everybody in college football is going to say, well, obviously you made the right choice, and that's the better job. Of course you got to do that. And that was not the reaction that he received. And then you had the Vanity Fair thing, and then that wasn't received well. And it's just kind of his Q rating this time last year was really high. And now, I mean, he's the villain of college football. And, you know, despite his online presence over the years of covering him and covering the team, that's not what he wants to be. He doesn't want to be a villain. I know he trolls on Twitter, but he wants to be a guy that's looked at really fondly. He talks about Pete Carroll and Nick Saban all the time. Those two guys, unless you're an Auburn fan, are really well respected on top of being really good coaches. And I think that's where he wants to be. And is probably really surprised that the backlash that he received for going to LSU, because obviously LSU is a better job, but that was not the universal reaction to his action, so to speak. And so I kind of believe that he looks at it now and thinks, oh, I really screwed up. I thought it was going to be an easy transition. It wasn't. And now nobody likes me anymore. And he's quite conscious of whether or not people like him.
1: No doubt about that. All right, brother, I appreciate the insight. Thank you so much.
24: Of course, Chuck, anytime.
1: Michael Borgi, Sports Talk Mississippi. He got very positive, Pete Golding got very positive reviews from his appearance. I was going to say performance. I don't think it was a performance. That's why I'm saying with Lane, I cock an eyebrow and go, was that a performance? Pete Golding had an appearance at SEC Media Days. And I don't know, there is this thought that if you're just being kind of straight with me, and so that, all right, well, now I'll be reasonable, I'll listen to you, and I'll give what you're saying a chance, maybe. That was Pete Golding. It could have also been Lane Kiffin. It just wasn't taken that way by everyone. Again, I choose to believe that Lane was the sort of comeuppance. I'm like, you know what, that's on me. I should have handled it better, and that he was being sincere. There's also a chance that it was a performance. There's a chance that it was strategic. There's a chance that it was related to getting the attention. You know, everybody said, get the attention on me for, you know, that's what a head coach or a leader is supposed to do to take it off, you know, the rank and file of the roster. That he's trying to get the attention on him. It sounded like he would try to get the attention on no one with that comment. It's not a provocative, fired up sort of, all right, now we're laser focused on Lane. For him to say, yeah, I was wrong. I should have handled that better. That's not turning the attention on himself. That's turning the temperature of the whole thing down. And so that's what that comment strikes me as. All right, we're going to take a quick break, and we will continue next.
0: This is Tom, the Honest Car Guy, and I'm here with Ron. 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
1: Chuck Oliver Show continuing on this Monday, and we are talking college football as well as, I don't know, people's significant others. I think Bill Belichick, I said 73 earlier. How old's Jordan? Heath, do you know how old Jordan is?
13: I think 26.
1: I'm going to say 28.
13: I think 26, but we'll find
1: 26.
13: Out.
1: 26. Okay, so let's just say there's like a, I don't know, almost 50-year difference between them. I saw a headline earlier
13: 25,
1: today.
13: By the way, is our correct answer.
1: She's 25?
13: She's 25 as of April 3rd.
1: Bill, like I just gave him digital fist bump. Like, you're supposed to do that, aren't you? He's 74, actually. So dang near 50 years different. Okay, whatever. When I saw that the $1.5 million per season GM is now on paid administrative leave at North Carolina following an HR claim against him by a now former UNC staffer. When I saw that, that did clarify, because I really thought when I saw just the headline is UNC GM Lombardi on paid administrative leave, I was like, uh-oh. The 74-year-old head coach's 25-year-old girlfriend got a stack of Freedom of Information Act demands, been spreading them around campus like butter, because that's always an awesome thing to be happening. This isn't even related to that. I took the L. Boy, I was wrong about that one. And it's even worse that it's not. Like, that would kind of explain things. Dadgummit, we said you're going to kick up dust, and now it's out of our control. No, this is not related to that. This is its own set. Like, Heath, you remember, you've been to Vegas a bunch. Mandalay Bay, I never stayed here, but I found out there's a place called The Hotel at Mandalay Bay. It's the hotel within the hotel. On, like, fancy ships, there is a ship within the ship. Are you aware of those kind of places? Do you stay there?
13: Well, there's a couple of things. I think what you're going for is the Four Seasons, because the hotel, the thing they called The Hotel was actually next to it. It's changed names like three times by now. I think it's the W these days. But yeah, the Four Seasons is sort of the hidden hotel, at least within to some extent within the hotel. Yeah.
1: Okay. This is this Michael Lombardi thing. It's sort of like the hotel within the the ship within the ship. It's its own separate individual crap show inside the crap show. So it's just like Mandalay Bay. It's just like a Norwegian cruise, except it's not good like those things in any way at all. It's its own crap show within the crap show. And the games are about to start, and I don't think that's going to make things better. Let's distract everybody with some dubs. I don't know. I mentioned earlier the offseason that Sonny Dykes has had. What kind of mood do you think he's in? I don't know that he has anything to take out against Bill Belichick. Did last year, scored like 40-something consecutive points. North Carolina was up 7-0. Then TCU scored a whole bunch, and his quarterback got picked by Kurt Cignetti, and everybody had junk to give Dykes about it. So that's kind of been his offseason. So that, like, if he can put a number on somebody or win by one, he'll do it. So the schedule is just, it's, they'll earn every bit of it. And I don't think it's going to go well. So the game starting, it's not going to provide distraction in the way that you would want. Sometimes you get on a magical run. I don't know. When last year, Fran Brown, didn't he start off like 3-0, 4-0, had the Clemson game? You thought something, oh, Angeli's hurt now. But you can distract. Brent Key started off like maybe, gosh, was he 8-0 maybe? You distract. I don't think that's really ahead in Chapel Hill right now. I really don't think. I think it's its own crap show within the bigger crap show. That's what your GM is right now. And then your 25-year-old girlfriend is running around tacking Freedom of Information Act demands on doors. So that's the environment right now around 33rd franchise. What's going on, Heath?
13: Yeah, you know, Marquise Williams, the former UNC quarterback, took to social media this morning saying, people turned on me when I spoke my mind. People said I'm hating, I'm a nobody. The truth always come to light, moving in the right direction. So he at least appears to feel that perhaps the Lombardi news is long-term a positive for the program.
1: Can I ask you something? And we're not supposed – by the way, I started the show, if you weren't listening, anybody, I started the show saying I am biased against Bill Belichick. I enjoy when he has, like, something bad happening to me. It's like him to him is like something good happening to me. So I've said that. Have you seen an announcement in sports recently or in college football of a person being in serious hot water that was as taken as universally positive by almost everybody as this Michael Lombardi headline?
13: He certainly seems to have had a knack through the years for making enemies. I will say, Chuck, I've dealt with Lombardi a few times as just in a media role and as a commentator, as somebody to come on a show. I have had no issues with the man, but evidently he has certainly had a knack wherever he has gone for rubbing people the wrong way.
1: There's Duncan going on today.
13: Yeah, there's no question about it. Meanwhile, you mentioned earlier, of course, I hung around for the American Media Day last week on Friday in St. Petersburg. We talked about that some, what was being said there on Friday's show. One thing we didn't get to, though, Chuck, that I thought was interesting, 78% of the Americans' first and second team all-conference players from last season transferred to Power Four schools this year. And I assume out of the others that a certain number of them were just seniors that aren't playing any more college football. But 78% of the first and second team are going to be playing somewhere else in Power Four football this year. And so it just drives home again, you're the American, you're probably considered the best, I think. I don't think there's much argument right now. No. We'll see if the Pac-12 can get into the conversation. Yeah. They're kind of a mixture of the leftovers of the old Pac-12 and the best of the Mountain West, except for UNLV. So we'll see if they can get in the conversation.
1: Boy, but, that's an arm's length endorsement.
13: Yeah, I mean, there's not much there.
1: The but, leftovers of the Pac-12 and the best of the Mountain West, except UNLV.
13: Yeah, so we'll see. But it does drive home how big that gap still remains, that there are some really good coaches and some really good players. But what's not going to happen is you're not going to be able to sustain anything. You're not going to be able to hold on to them from year to year. And so you've
1: got to evaluate perfectly every year.
13: Yeah, so you have to assume there's going to be some wild fluctuations in the conference, too, from year to year. And that's where when a guy like Charles Huff at Memphis called himself the Lane Kiffin of the Group of Six, he's basically saying, I'm going to have the best hand of cards in a situation where we're all having to shuffle the deck every year anyway. I'm confident I'm going to have the best hand of cards because of where I am and the resources I've got and the connections I've got. I'll have the best hand of cards in this conference year in, year out, even though I can't tell you a year from now who they're going to be, because if they're good this year, they're going to be somewhere else next year. I knew a bunch of them moved up. I didn't know it was quite that complete, that there weren't at least a few kids that hung around.
1: It would seem that there would be some sort of personal connection where someone had either stepped up as the Fat Stacks booster, we're taking all of Pitbull's money, or we're doing something, or it's a kid, I don't know, dad's the coach. Like, there should be one. Shouldn't there should be one that said, I'm all conference, but I'm staying at, I don't know, South Florida, like wherever. There should be one.
13: Yeah, that was kind of my thing. There's family connection. There's just, hey, I just like it here, and I want to stay with, you know, stay with my teammates, stay
1: I'm
13: with
1: really
13: my family
1: into marine
13: friends.
1: Biology.
13: Yeah, whatever it is, but not too much of that going on. And also, Chuck, this is one thing. Maybe you touched on it, and I didn't hear it because obviously we were all running all over the place last week. John Meredith recommitting to Texas to be a part of the class of 2026. Number two overall prospect in the group of 300 that ESPN put together, reclassified after he was declared ineligible, basically, to play this year in Texas because of transferring high schools. So rather than just go to high school but not be able to play football, he's just enrolling in Texas now. I don't know, as a true freshman, how talented he is, if he can just immediately step right in without spring and be an impact guy. But, Chuck, whenever you add an athlete like this, even if it takes a few months for him to get up to speed, boy, that seems like that could be an unexpected boon for Sark at some point this year.
1: You hate to throw the names around, but if it is somebody like Darrell Revis or a Deion Sanders, I can't believe I'm using those names, but for a corner who has a lot of good coverage skills covering college kids too, not NFL. John Meredith, 6'2", 180 pounds. He's a five-star. And so if you're going to try it with someone at that position, that's a really good candidate to try it with.
3: Let me ask you a question today. Do you consider yourself to be a loving person? Now, I'm not trying to challenge you, but maybe I can stretch you a little bit in a good direction. Jesus said that we must love even our enemies and pray for people who mistreat us. He said that if we only love the people who love us, that's not even love. That's convenient kindness. And everybody does that, even the worst people. And Jesus didn't just teach us to love that way. He demonstrated that love. The Bible says that while we were still enemies of God, Christ died for us. To really be the loving person you ultimately want to be, you'll need Christ in your life to love and save you, and then to help you truly be loving. 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
14: With another ARN News update, I'm Leah Brandon. The Priceville Police Department has placed 7 people in the Morgan County Jail.

0: injuries believed to be non-critical. And a Tuscaloosa man turned himself in after police say he fatally stabbed his cousin. The Tuscaloosa Police Department says officers were called to a scene and found a man with multiple stab wounds. He later died from his injuries. Derek Pruitt later turned himself in, where he claims the stabbing was in self-defense. He's charged with murder and is being held without bond. I'm Leah Brandon.
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5: It's the Chuck Oliver Show rolling along on this here Monday talking college football. There's a chance Josh Heupel's laughing at all of us right now. We are obsessing. Clutch the pearls. My goodness, what's going to happen at quarterback? It's the Southeastern Conference. It's ferociously competitive. So, yeah, what happens at quarterback is important. What's the chance Josh Heupel's just laughing at everybody going, folks, I want to run the ball. That's what I want to do. Their offensive line last year, they basically had to replace everybody, and they wound up being pretty good. This year, they don't have to replace almost anyone. And so 2 years ago, how did they make the playoffs? Nasty defense and a back who had 25 touchdowns. So there's a chance he's laughing, but that, I say a chance. I know somebody who can open the curtains, bring clarity to all this, because if it's happening with the Vols, Tennessee Vols football program, he knows about it from Locked On Vols podcast. It's Eric Kane. What's up, brother?
6: How we doing?
5: Doing pretty good. I want to talk about the quarterback. We'll get there, I'm certain. Talk about Josh Heupel and what he really wants to get done, because it is run the football, isn't it?
6: Yeah, I mean, he says it all the time at the beginning of each camp, at the beginning of every single SEC media days. He says, I mean, who we are is running the football. They've ran for last year, actually, was the worst year they've had running the football at Tennessee, and they still had over 2,200 yards. The four seasons prior to that, they had over 2,500 yards. So they run the football. It starts there. And, of course, you're going to need to run the football a ton with a young quarterback, but that young quarterback's also got to open some things up and, you know, make defenses not be one-dimensional. But it starts with the run and all that. And kind of go back to your point, I mean, I think he even said this at SEC Media Days. It's like, this is the fifth year where I've come here and I've had a new starting quarterback. And, you know, talking with the SID, and 7 out of the last 9 years, we as a staff have had a first-year starting quarterback, and 7 out of the last 9 years, we finished with the top 10 offense. So, yeah, I mean, there's questions, there's unknowns, and that's easy for people, I mean, myself included, to be like, well, I don't know, because I hadn't seen it. But I think Josh Heupel certainly, you know, he's got the benefit of the doubt by now. He's going to get a quarterback ready to roll.
5: It's kind of funny because, you know, I very publicly said, hey, if you're going to spend all that money for an 18-year-old, you better be sure. I saw David Sanders last year. I was like, okay, I'm sure. And that was even, he was coming back from injury, so it was a little slow. He's going to be the left tackle this year. I think he looks fabulous. And I honestly, if you dropped like 25 pounds on him, I would still be comfortable with it.
6: Yeah, he's a guy that, I mean, he's a five-star for a reason, right? I mean, athletically, his footwork is phenomenal. He's always played left tackle, but last year, just to get him on the field as a true freshman, right tackle made the most sense. He's flipping back over there playing left tackle now. He's getting stronger. He's put on, I think he got to campus, you know, not this past January, the January before that, as an early enrollee. Yeah. About 275, 280, and he's up about 310, 315 now. So he's getting thicker, and certainly he's strong, and he's kind of, you know, lead the way there on the offensive line. But the guy playing next to him as well, a guard, Wendell Moy, I mean, this guy's played a ton of college football.

0: one of Tennessee's better ones last year, coming over from Arizona, where he played 3 years at a high volume there. You got Sam Pendleton, who's a veteran now. Sam Pendleton's now playing his second year at center, his second year in the Josh Heupel offense, so you hope there's a leap there for him. And Jesse Perry's a guy on the right guard that can play tackle or guard, played a little bit of tackle last year while Sanders was out. When Sanders came back, he shifted down to guard. And then we'll see about right tackle. It's either going to be the transfer from LSU, Ori Williams. If it's not him, I think they'll bump Jesse Perry back out and play tackle and then have Shammy Morrow or Donovan Haslam step in there and play guard. Haslam, a transfer from West Virginia. Sham, a guy that started 7 games for Tennessee at guard last year, he might start the season on the bench. So, again, to your point, they're in a really good situation up front with that offensive line.
1: All right, I've got to ask you now, when I look at the 6'6", top 200 recruit at quarterback with an extra year of Josh Heupel, and then after spring practice, it's basically a virtual tie with the freshman who has never been there and doesn't know anything and hadn't had any experience. I'm like, I think I know how this is going to turn out. Tell me your opinion of the quarterback race as we enter August.
0: Yeah, I mean, I think it's kind of like that. I mean, George McIntyre, I think he had like 9 pass attempts in mop-up duty. I mean, he didn't play as a freshman, but has been here, has been going through the practice, knows the footwork, knows the plays, knows what the coach's expectations. Clearly, he had a leg up, you know, entering spring because he'd been here. And Faison Brandon literally just got to campus. You leave spring practice, and it is neck and neck. It is a tie. And I think that says a lot about just the God-given ability of Faison Brandon, his arm strength, his ability to quickly adapt to the college game, not just the playbook, not just the coaches, but not just the scheme, but the speed. Again, that's something that we don't talk about a lot in the media, is just how much faster the game is from – you can play at the best high school in the country, right? The speed in the Southeastern Conference is going to slap you in the face. It takes a little while to get adjusting to, and he's still going through that. But the fact that he left spring kind of tied there with George McIntyre, I just think speaks volumes to how quickly he's come along and you know, everything that he can bring to the table. So if they start, you know, kind of neck and neck there at fall camp and he stays on the trajectory that he's been on, it's easy to see why Faison Brandon will be Tennessee's starting quarterback. But he's got to go out there and earn it. George McIntyre is not just going to hand it to him. He's going to go out there and earn it as well, and it should be pretty interesting here next week when they start practice.
1: All right, wrapping up, my friend Eric Kane, Locked On Vols podcast, consume him in the digital space. When I see a guy like Walter Nolan basically blow up offensive lines for a couple years in Oxford and turn into a first-round pick, I'm like, fantastic for him. Sucks for Texas A&M. Like, that's kind of what I'm used to. Like, you know, you do an apprenticeship somewhere for a lot of cash, and then you move on. I want to go back to it because Josh Heupel, he just got another 5-star, the running back. Talk about David Gabriel Georgia specifically, but then also the recruiting philosophy there, the approach, because retention is a huge, huge, huge part of this with Heupel and that staff, and I'll be darned if they don't pull it off.
0: Yeah, I mean, huge get, huge recruiting win for Tennessee. You know, Ohio State has been the perceived leader there from the get-go, but Tennessee's been in it the entire time, and I mean, yeah, Tennessee heavily invested to get David Gabriel George, no doubt about it. Ohio State would have as well. But it's the relationships. Josh Heupel's been on, I mean, the family's been on record saying Josh Heupel has had the best relationship with the family the entire process. I think Darrell Sims did a good job as well. So big win, top 10 player in the country, and he's going to come in and be an instant impact day one guy. You know, I had his head coach on the show the other day, Eric Emery, who also spent a year on Shane Beamer's staff in 2021, and he said Kirby Smart, who his son played for whenever he was coaching in high school in South Carolina, said he visited practice one day and said, oh, wow, this George kid, yeah, he could play for Georgia right now. Like he's that good. And it's kind of weird to hear those comparisons, but when they come from a Kirby Smart, they come from somebody that's coached college football, it's like, oh, man, this guy's the real deal. So excited to see what he can bring to Tennessee's offense at the running back position. And then in terms of the recruiting, yeah, you look at Tennessee's class for the 2027, it's not highly ranked, but there's not that many guys in it. It's 18 commits right now, 2 specialists. Last year, they had 31 commits or signees. This past transfer portal cycle, they had 22 from the transfer portal. And, yeah, they've retained a lot on the roster as well. So I think that number is going to fluctuate every single year. Big high school class, small high school class, big portal class, small portal class, based on needs of your roster, but also who you can retain and who you have to say goodbye to. And for the most part, Tennessee's retained pretty much the players that they wanted to the last couple of years with Josh Heupel, so it's been pretty good.
1: Everything we do with our ballots, you've been to media days for decades. I mean, everybody knows it's all projection when they give you that all SEC ballot. But Braylon Staley not making first, second, or third team receiver, if you care about this, because I looked at Nick Harbor, I was like, that's projection. He was a third teamer. Ryan Wingo, I was like, you're still kind of projecting with him. There was a lot of folks on there that I saw, and I ain't projecting with Braylon Staley. I just saw him tear up a league as a freshman.
0: It makes no sense, man. I mean, it makes absolutely – and again, it is preseason. It's nothing to get up and off about. But you're exactly right. The guy had 6 touchdowns last year, over 800-yard receiving. Oh, yeah, Tennessee's third wide receiver last year. Remember, Chris Brazel was 1. He's off to the NFL. Braylon was 2. Mike Matthews also had over 800-yard receiving last year and 4 touchdowns. So it's wild to me where those are phenomenal wide receivers they voted on, those three teams. You're right. I mean, Nick Harbor's great. Ryan Wingo's great. I mean, Ryan Coleman-Williams, he has all the talent if he can just put it together. But I saw Braylon Staley tear it up last year, and I'm shocked that he didn't appear on one of those teams. And I know those running backs, the SEC's loaded with running backs right now. I get it. But last time I checked, Deshaun Bishop was a second-team all-SEC back last year in December by the AP, and he wouldn't even voted preseason SEC second team this year. That doesn't make sense to me either. So, again, it's something for us to talk about here as we end July. Thankfully, camp's about to start, but it is kind of puzzling a little bit when you see those things.
1: All right, last thing, and just tell me if this has been a meandering opinion in Rocky Top, because Arian Carter, who was in the portal for like a day or whatever, then got out of the portal, when I saw that, I was like, oh, that's huge. Big Arian Carter fan. And I know that Chas Coleman was still there when all that happened. But I didn't see a lot of, exuberance. Arian Carter wasn't supposed to come back, was what I was told. And he kind of gummed things up. Well, he just got voted 13 by the league. I'm a huge Arian Carter fan. What is the status of him right now with the fan base?
0: Oh, I mean, they love him. I mean, Arian's one of those guys where, I mean, just like everybody, his dream is to go and play in the National Football League. And, you know, he wanted to pursue that last year and, you know, went and, you know, got his feedback and all that. And, you know, based on his injury where he had double turf toe and his explosion was pretty much erased, you know, he was playing through that last year. He just didn't have good tape, you know, didn't have good enough tape. And so decided to come back. And you're right. I mean, Tennessee wasn't planning on it. He wasn't planning on it. It was kind of like a gift from the transfer portal there when he decided to come back and, you know, pair with Amari Campbell in that loaded linebacker room. So I think Tennessee fans are thrilled. He's such an easy guy to like. He is the unquestioned, not only on the field because he's a great player, but he's a leader of the football team. So you get one of those guys say, hey, I want to come back. Okay, we're going to do whatever we can to make room for you. And that's what Tennessee did.
1: Yeah, he's also, he needs a neck roll. Like that's his style of play. Eric, I always love catching up with you, man. Thank you for your input.
0: Hey, thanks so much, man.
1: Locked On Vols. Yeah, Arian Carter, he's about 235, running around smacking people. Old man, was supposed to be gone. And so when I was like, whoa, wait a minute. I saw him in the portal. Oh, he withdrew from the portal. He was going to transfer. Then he was going to go to the NFL. And then he's like, yeah, actually, you know what? I'm going to stay at Tennessee. I was like, yeah, good for Tennessee. And I'm not kidding you. The response was, he's not supposed to still be here. Like, that would have been, if Quinn Ewers had announced at the end of that disaster against Ohio State, one more year, everybody would have said, you're not supposed to be here anymore. Like, we move along. Fly, young man. That's kind of where we are. Well, he came back, and good for them because of Chas Coleman and everything else, and guys preseason all-conference. All right, short break. Wrap up next.
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1: Those around me know that at least I'm a genuine, real dude. And I think you talk to our players, they get a presence around me, they get it. And if or means being cool, doing all those things, well, listen, I got a hot wife for a reason, right? I mean, I can get down. I can recite, you know, Notorious B.I.G. lyrics. I can recite, you know, whatever you want me to do. You know, let's go. But I've got enough or enough to find ways to win football games, and that's all that matters.
2: Really wanted it to come off differently. Chuck Oliver Show. I'm guilty of the same thing sometimes. I want this show to come off differently. That's Ryan Silverfield, and he was at SEC Media Days. I'm hip. I'm young. I'm very now. I'm very happening. Notorious B.I.G. lyrics. He's been gone 30 years. And either he couldn't come up with the second example, or the one he was about to give is, I don't know, so controversial, such awful lyrics, like he had to kind of filter him. He didn't give us a second one. He gave us a guy who's gone to the ever after 3 decades ago. Heath, do you know who, like, maybe he was trying to drill down on that second example? Because he bailed on the second example, didn't he?
3: I don't know if he was going for Tupac next or something. I'm not sure where he was going there. But, yeah, I'm hip. I'm with it. Kids like me.
2: I got a hot wife. I can quote lyrics from Biggie. He didn't say that. I know he didn't say that, but he did. So that's Ryan Silverfield. He's the head coach at Arkansas. And I don't know if he's, you know, has kids on campus or he's on a recruiting trip and he's busting mad rhymes. Maybe that will help him. There is a chance that we had Heath on actually from still from Tampa on Friday. And I was asking about the Memphis head coach, like the guy who replaced Ryan Silverfield. There's a chance it would be fantasy, so you couldn't do it, and it would be pointless, and all it would do is stir up trouble. There's a chance if you gave the folks who matter in Fayetteville the choice between Ryan Silverfield and Charles Huff come this December. Last December, they wanted Silverfield. Come this December, they may look at Memphis and go, oh, they got the better cut. There may be. I don't know that. There's a chance. What's going on, Heath?
3: All right, so Chuck, just we got a few odds and ends things. Again, the last 2 weeks between ACC and straight into SEC have been kind of living in a submarine. So we got some things we haven't had a chance to get to that I want to touch on quickly. This was one, since North Carolina's kind of been on the griddle today, for what it's worth, this just kind of sums up Belichick and kind of how he is as a dude and why most people don't feel a lot of warmth for him. Chuck, at the ACC kickoff, one of the times that they had for snacks was they had bagels. So they had bagels, multiple style bagels, and you could spread butter, a couple of types of cream cheese, pretty standard spread, but, you know, it was available to anybody. Belichick reached into the box of bagels, ripped the bagel in half, and put the other half back in the box.
2: No, he didn't.
3: Then ate his half of the bagel with nothing on it. Did not. No butter, no cream cheeses.
2: We don't do that in the South.
3: Just tore the bagel in half and put the bagel, which he had touched with his bare hand, back in the box. Now, again, you don't have to eat the whole bagel. It's free. You can do with it as you choose. But if you choose to put your hand on the bagel to tear it apart, do not put the bagel back in the box.
2: But Ghost of my mother is not happy with him at all right now.
3: Yeah, this was documented by multiple people when it happened. Bill
2: we
3: is
2: don't
3: not
2: do that in the South.
3: Bill is not concerned about your thoughts on touching, you know, ingesting food that his hands have touched. You should be honored. That's a Hall of Famer's germs you're getting on your bagel. You should be honored. So there's just a reason people just don't dig Bill. There's a lot of things that just kind of say, I don't really care about you, your school, or anybody else. And that just all kind of symbolized it in one place. Also, Chuck, perchance, did you see the tweet that was sent out by the folks at USC on July 16th? As I say, we've been meaning to get to this. It's been a little bit. July 16th, the folks at USC, trying to play off the current movie trend, sent out the following tweet, quote, "Our odyssey begins August 29th. Complete with a little picture underneath of the Odyssey underneath. It says, you know, has the little Trojan helmet thing with the hairbrush or whatever that is on top. Chuck, you were a man of literature. I don't know if you found time to think about going to the movie or not, but you're a man of literature. Perhaps could you explain to the listeners how things go for the Trojans in the Odyssey?
2: Oh, that's not really who you want to side with.
3: The whole Trojan horse thing is not about how cool the Trojans mascot horse Traveler
2: is. No, that's not really the side you want to... It's like, do you remember Ronald Reagan wanted to use Born in the USA because he thought it was this rocking patriotic tune?
3: Yep.
2: Sometimes, like, just a little bit, like, drill down 1 inch, you know?
3: For the record, for any of you who have not read Homer and have not been paying attention to this, the Trojans famously lose very badly in the Odyssey. The horse is, you know, filled with soldiers.
2: It's trickoration.
3: Yeah, they kind of kill everybody. So, yeah, saying our Odyssey begins August 29th. I don't know, Chuck, not perhaps the most inspirational plan to start the season for the folks there
2: at
3: USC.
2: That's funny for wrong reasons.
3: Yes, I was thoroughly amused, but at the same time...
2: I guess UCLA's the film school, right?
3: Yeah, a little baffled that they didn't get that one through. Well, no, USC film school is a big deal there, but apparently history and the literature department not so big there. So anyway, a couple little random odds ends we hadn't had a chance to get to. More importantly, Chuck, tomorrow is the start of the Big Ten Media Day, and Big Ten Media Day is a little different than the other places' media days in that they do not do a conference-sanctioned poll, but there is a long-established conference-sanctioned poll that is run, or not sanctioned poll, rather, that's run by a media outlet. The Cleveland Plain Dealer for years has run the Big Ten preseason media poll.
2: The Deep Web. Preseason poll, yes.
3: So for the Big Ten, no surprise here, Ohio State picked by the media members to win it, followed by Oregon, Indiana. The Trojans get that number four spot. We'll see if the Odyssey curse gets them or not. Followed by Michigan, Penn State, Washington, Iowa, Illinois. Those are your first nine. It looks so ridiculous, by the way, to see 18 schools in this conference. But those are your first nine. Minnesota, Nebraska, Wisconsin, UCLA, Northwestern, Maryland, Michigan State, Rutgers, and Purdue, dead stinking last, are your final nine. And of those, Chuck, just the initial reaction, I think UCLA at 13 may turn out to be undervalued. I really think Bob Chesney's a good coach, and my understanding is that between what they've got there talent-wise with a guy in Nico who has played a lot of football, that maybe with better coaching and with him and all the experience he's got, that they think they've got a little something at UCLA. I'm not saying, hey, look out, you know, contend to win, but they are somebody I think could be better than in the double-digit section of the conference. And if that is correct, if that is, in fact, where Wisconsin falls, then I think we could safely say goodbye, Luke Fickell, if they're 12th in the Big Ten.
2: Yeah, this is the extra year. And his boy, the athletic director, was at McIntosh. He's gone now. So... I mean, it's all classic stuff there. I agree with you about UCLA. I really do. So that's when you have a far-flung conference such as that, and I don't mean just the number of teams, and I don't mean just the geography. I mean, when you have such far-flung levels of, I mean, uber monster huge programs at the very top like they have with Michigan and Ohio State, et cetera. And then you've got Purdue kind of just chugging along with a coach that everybody looks at and goes, yeah, we got it right. We're happy with this. That's what matters to us today. Brought to you by Pastor Tom Gray and thisstuffmatters.net. It's fantastic. Appreciate everybody joining us today. Our tourist reporter for LSU, Matt Moscona, 104.5 ESPN Baton Rouge, Michael Borky, Sports Talk Mississippi, and then Eric Kane, Locked On Balls. Back tomorrow. More.
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9: I'm Ed Donahue with an AP News Minute. Stocks finished mixed. A Massachusetts woman is on trial in a case where her lawyers argue postpartum psychosis was the reason she killed her three children, five and younger. Lindsay Clancy has pleaded not guilty. Her now former husband, Patrick Clancy, testified a prescribed drug she was taking was the beginning of her downfall.
10: How she was physically after starting the Seroquel.
11: Awful.
10: How so?
11: That was really where her big spiral started. She started to lose a lot of weight and, she became very depressed and, she was having a really hard time.
9: Prosecutor Sean Buckingham says Clancy strangled her children in well-planned murders in 2023.
12: This was a woman who acted intentionally, rationally, and swiftly to accomplish a very specific goal, to kill.
9: I'm Ed Donahue.
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16: 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Cardinals quarterback Jacoby Brissett signed a new deal that will pay him $15 million guaranteed this season, a huge bump from just over $5 million he was set to make. The Cardinals quarterback did not get an extension and will be an unrestricted free agent next season. They are the favorites to have the least amount of wins in the NFL this season. I'm Adam Abdallah.
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0: Well, I hope you're enjoying your day. We're running around with our pants on fire, and I'll tell you why here in a minute. Welcome in, River Region Sports. What a weekend. We had some very interesting news come about for really Friday evening, and my text messaging and my phone has been ringing off the hook, as has that of Tim Gale and so many others, and we will get into what I'm talking about. Of course, it has to do with the private schools in the high school, both the AISA and AHSAA. We will get to that here shortly. I do want to tell you, tomorrow is the day, the Prep Media Day. We have it. This will be number 7. We started it the year of COVID, believe it or not. And the reason we did it then, and it's the same reason we do it now, we try to make sure we don't leave anybody out. It's easier for our media, and hopefully our high school football teams and now flag football teams will get the best possible coverage. And so we're excited about tomorrow. We are frantically trying to get everything put together to make sure tomorrow goes as smooth as possible. I would like for someone, if you don't mind, to get a hold of whoever's in charge of the weather, because I understand it is supposed to be somewhere in the neighborhood of 100 degrees, and we don't have air conditioning at Garrett Coliseum. So this is nothing new. I mean, we know it's like that. And those of us in the media, we at least have some place to run to and cool off for a minute if we need it. So, but it's going to be hot tomorrow. And nothing we can do about it. We knew when we started doing this it was going to be an issue. We've actually had it at another place once or twice on a campus. The coaches prefer not doing it on a campus, so we're doing it this way, and we're gonna see how it goes tomorrow. I don't have any doubt it's gonna be fine. If you're like me and Tim and anybody else that's gonna be there, more than likely you've grown up in the South, you're used to the heat and you know what it's like, so you don't worry so much about it. But anyway, we're still working on some names. We've still got a couple of teams that haven't sent in their information, but we try to make it as best as we can when it comes to this event. You know, it's not SEC Media Days. We can't do what the SEC does, and we don't try. But we at least try to make it for the media, which is what Media Days was supposed to be for. Now it's a, hey, look at me show. And I'm not going to get into that today. But anyway, we got that going on. Practice started yesterday. Practice has been going on in a different sort of fashion for the past couple of months, really. You can do OTAs and whatnot. Well, you can officially practice today. And as a matter of fact, I was at Edgewood Academy last night. I got there about between 9:30 and 10. Got a chance to talk with their new head coach, Greg Baker. He and I go back a long, long way. And we had an opportunity to kind of reminisce a little bit. But we also talked about his new team, Edgewood Academy, that they being their players, wanted to start at midnight, like a midnight madness. And they didn't really call it that. And, no, they didn't invite any parents or anything like that. It was strictly practice. And so I was there last evening and got a chance to take a look at Edgewood and see what they look like in shorts, because you can't go in pads for another couple of days. But they officially kicked it off, no pun intended. And so everybody else is practicing today, and I look forward to seeing how this is going to work out the rest of the way. I'm very excited about some of the teams and what we're looking at. And quite frankly, with all the changes that is going on in high school football here in the state of Alabama this year, I don't know what to think. I'll just be honest. And that's something that is going to be a very interesting round of questions for certain teams. Everybody is in a new region. Everybody has, for the most part. Now, some of them have different players that they're dealing with. Teams that they're dealing with. But this has to do with the private schools being in their own association, or not their own association. That may be happening too, but we'll get into that in a second. The having their own classification. That's what I meant to say. And we're going to see how that works out this first year. So in after Friday, it may be the only year. Which leads to that. Let's see. Let's go back to Friday. And I'll just tell you, Tim was on the air with me. We did the show Friday from the studio. We got a message. And they said there were we knew that there was a meeting going on Friday afternoon amongst private schools. And Glenn Lott, the headmaster at Macon East, also of course the football coach, was in charge of the meeting. And I don't know that it was any secret that it was going on, but it was going on, and they were there to talk and to vote on the name of this new association. Also, looking at forming a board and a few other things. 93 private schools are in the state of Alabama. That's AISA and AHSAA. 85 of those 93, I believe, actually, I'm sorry, 89 of the 93 private schools voted on the name, which they will, as long as they clear the legal hurdles, the Gulf States Independent Athletic Association. First question I got, why Gulf States? Here's why. And it's very simple. You got to think a little bit outside the box when you consider what Glenn Lott and his group is trying to do. They are trying to create an association that is not limited to the state of Alabama. In fact, they have had correspondence with some teams in Georgia, some teams in Mississippi, and a few teams on the Florida Panhandle. They have also had correspondence from some public schools. Now, when we talked Friday, and Tim Gale and I sat down with Glenn Friday afternoon after everything had settled and they had finished their meeting, we had some interview work to do ourselves with the Montgomery Biscuits Friday afternoon. So we left Tallahassee and we went to Riverwalk. Well, we went to eat lunch. And then we went to Riverwalk. And then we went and spoke with Glenn Lott. I'm going to be honest. When Tim said, yeah, we'd love to meet. So he calls Glenn Lott. Glenn said, yeah, we'll meet you. Well, I don't want to – skeptical is not the word I want to use. I wasn't sure where all this was. And after that discussion, and after hearing the number of schools that were represented at the meeting, and I would add that there were schools that were not represented but are for the separation of the private schools out of the AHSAA and more than likely would combine with the AISA. Now, the first thing everybody wants to know is, why can't they just join the AISA? Because this is going to be a different association. It's going to have different bylaws. It's going to be run differently. And I think that's what got the people outside of, I'll just say the AISA, but those that are in the current, that currently are in the AHSAA, maybe in other associations, it got them interested. Because they're in their minds, there are things lacking as far as control and what schools are allowed to do, not allowed to do. So Glenn Lott has done a lot of legwork. He has been to several schools, maybe, I don't know how many he's been to. I better not say. I may undercut him a little bit and say he's been there more than those schools I mentioned. But he's been to a lot. He has been canvassing the state, talking to schools, talking to administrators, talking to athletic directors, talking to coaches. And on Friday, and I'll quote, he said, "We showed them a structure." He said, "We have the bylaws done, and we have a handbook." I mean, that's how far he's come in, I don't know how long he's been working on this, probably a year, maybe a little less. He said, "Now, these things may change once we have a board. I think Glenn Lott was, he felt like there would be a good participation in this meeting on Friday. And I think it even succeeded that. So here's the thing. And I haven't seen the bylaws. I haven't studied it. I haven't had time, quite frankly, because I'm trying to get ready for tomorrow. Tim Gale, who we'll talk to as we usually do on Monday, we'll talk to him in the second hour. He has had extensive conversations, not only with Glenn Lott, but other administrators with private schools to see just exactly what it is that they're looking for. One of the things that Lott said, he said the foundation board will be a mixture of AHSAA and AISA members with some people who may not vote but will be involved in helping make the rules. He said we will have equal representation between the two groups. They were shown a structure during the meeting. There's also revenue sharing. There is NIL. That's right. Whether you like it or not, you have to be prepared for it. And one of the problems that people see with the AHSAA and to some degree the AISA, they're not prepared for it. Or at least that's what coaches believe. So this was a very interesting day on Friday. I want you to think about what you're seeing. And I couldn't really, the best analogy I could find, and in fact I mentioned it to Glenn during our meeting Friday. He said, I said, this is almost like starting a country. This is just like the United States. When it started in 1770s and moved forward to 1776 and signed the Declaration of Independence. He said, you know, you're exactly right. And the reason I compare them is you have different entities, not just associations. You have schools. You have coaches. You have different people who are trying to get involved with this, and they're trying to come up with a way to make this work. They all have their needs. They all have their wants. They all understand what's working and what's not working. And as Lott said, this doesn't have anything to do with the AHSAA or the AISA. It is giving schools a chance to start new. And there are a lot of reasons behind it. There are a lot of reasons why private schools are ready to jump ship out of the AHSAA. The biggest and the most talked about is the travel. And I have had that conversation with I don't know how many coaches in private schools. And every one of them says the same thing. I have spoken to a couple of AISA coaches. They have stated that they won't have an athletic program in 2 years if something doesn't change. Well, the AHSAA apparently doesn't seem interested in what it's costing these private schools to travel. And I don't, again, I'm not, I, I, I don't, I don't, I'm not picking sides here, but I understand where the private schools are coming from. You would too if you ran a business. And this is probably not a good, but let's just say you run a business and the IRS comes to you and says, you're going to have to pay another $10,000 a year in taxes. And you're going to say, why? And the IRS is going to say, because, period, end of discussion. I mean, and that's kind of what the AHSAA did. They went out there and they created this new association. We're going to put all of you, as you well know how this went, some of you think they should have been. Some of you think that this is right and it's fair and they should have their own association or they should have their own classification, which is what they do in the AHSAA. And that's fine. You can think that. You can think anything you want. Some of that though is you can't really look at this and say is this a feasible plan? And for the most part, and we're what 6 months after the announcement, because it took them a little extra long time to do it. A lot of them are just now really finding out that this is not going to work. It's not going to work for them. And for the most part, it's not going to work for really anybody. The other side of this is, and this is coming from another coach, they are allowed to play public schools. And there are some public school, private school games. In fact, a first ever JAG, formerly Jeff Davis, is playing Montgomery Academy. Two programs that are less than 2 miles apart, but one has been a 6A, 4A, 5, 4A, 6A, 7A school, now 6A, because they don't have 7A anymore. While Montgomery Academy has been much smaller than that. But they're going to play this year. They're going to play, I don't know what the date is, but that's a rarity. And then there's other teams that are playing public schools as well. But the point is, a lot of the public schools are not interested in playing the private schools. The majority of them are not. Why? Well, there's probably good reasons behind that. Some already have their schedule set. Some of them want to play bigger schools. I mean, you could go into the list. But I know for a fact that there were private schools who were looking for games with teams that they would have played anyway, just play them as a non-region game, and they were not interested. There's a lot more to this that we'll get into. We also learned the SEC basketball schedule is set. We got all kind of stuff to get into. Stay tuned.
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2: With another ARN News update, I'm Leah Brandon. The Priceville Police Department has placed 7 people in the Morgan County Jail following an undercover sting. The department says the operation busted people suspected of traveling to engage in sexual acts with children under the age of 16. That investigation remains ongoing and more arrests are expected. The Birmingham Fire and Rescue Service says 3 firefighters were injured while battling an overnight fire at the airport lounge. All 3 were taken to UAB Hospital and were alert and conscious with their injuries believed to be non-critical. And a Tuscaloosa man turned himself in after police say he fatally stabbed his cousin. The Tuscaloosa Police Department says officers were called to a scene and found a man with multiple stab wounds. He later died from his injuries. Derek Pruitt later turned himself in where he claims the stabbing was in self-defense. He's charged with murder and is being held without bond. I'm Leah Brandon.
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6: I'm Dan Loney with Your Money Now. NVIDIA, SpaceX, and Microsoft, along with several other high-tech giants, have launched an AI safety initiative. The focus is on open models, which was part of the rogue attack last week on startup Hugging Face. The move to start this initiative is a bit of a pushback against Washington, which wants more restrictions in place around open models. Cracker Barrel saying its CEO Julie Messina is stepping down amid the company's rebranding. Messina will be succeeded on August 10th by David Deno, the former chief executive of Outback Steakhouse, owner Bloomin' Brands. Deno has 40 years of experience in retail and restaurants, including leadership positions at Best Buy and Yum Brands. Wall Street has had an up and down day so far, up because of a quiet weekend between the U.S. and Iran, down because chip stocks are once again a concern of investors. The Dow Industrial Average is up more than 100 points. The NASDAQ is down a quarter of 1%. And that is Your Money Now.
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All right. Yeah, I am hard at it. As we speak, we're getting ready for tomorrow. If you're not familiar with what we do, River Region Sports has been around now for 13, 14 years. I think it's longer than that. And we started this event in the year of COVID. And the reason we did was, I can remember it like it was yesterday. We were sitting around, me and we weren't doing much sitting around because you couldn't get out. But we were talking with some people that had wanted something like this. A couple of coaches, and I don't remember who they were. Well, I remember a couple of them, but the bottom line was, as far as they were concerned, at this point in time during the summer, which would have been late June, they all said, we think we're going to play this season. And sure enough, they did. They did not stop. Now, obviously, they had a lot of, you had to stay separate. And we just remember what it was like when COVID was around.

you know what, let's do it. And then COVID hits. And we're like, I don't know if we're going to be able to do this. So we make all the contacts that we need to make. We talk to several coaches. And we try to decide, okay, how are we going to do this? Because we've seen how other outlets, media outlets, do this. They have a podium up there. All the coaches go up there and talk. And that's fine if that's the way they do it. Being the writers that we are, and I think I can say that even more forcefully now than I did back then, you're going to get the same story from everybody. You're going to get the same sound bites. And so what we decided to do is, why don't we set it up where everybody sits at a table, their own individual table, and we go around and we talk to them. In fact, when we first decided how we were going to do this, we had one or two coaches said, "Do I need to wear a tie?" And my first thought was, once we had gotten Garrett Colosseum involved, we said, "Only if you want to burn up," because it's going to be inside. It's going to be in Garrett Colosseum. Anyway, we threw in some ideas, and I want to give credit to our sponsors that have made this possible. And every one of these have been with us almost from the start. Obviously, Garrett Colosseum has been a great partner in all this by providing a place for us to do this. As a matter of fact, tomorrow night they've got another event happening. I don't know if it's a concert or what, but there's going to be a stage in there. Larry Puckett Chevrolet, BSN has been providing us shirts for the players, and every player, while supplies last, gets a shirt. We've had a lot of help from Phoenix Therapy, which has been a sponsor of ours not only for this, but has been a sponsor for our magazine for all these years. Coca-Cola provides drinks to players and media members. They have been a part of this for a long time. We've gotten a lot of support from some other people, including I'm doing this from memory, which is, it's very dangerous. I'll tell you what, I was looking at it just a little while ago. Farmers Market. They provide our lunch for our media, and I don't care where you go to any kind of event. If Farmers Market's doing the meal, it's going to be the best meal you have that day. I'm just telling you. And then, of course, WTLS, River Region Sports, were also considered sponsors as well. So we have a wonderful group of sponsors that has made this possible over the years. And I'm very excited about tomorrow. I think a lot of people are. We're fighting a lot of things. And the one thing we're fighting this week is the fact that practice starts today. And there was no way we could do it last week. It was All-Star Sports Week. Coaches had they had requirements on certain days that they had to take care of. So we couldn't do it last week. Not to mention it was in the middle of SEC Media Days, which we covered last week. I mean, there's just a lot of reasons why we had to move it to this week when practice is starting. So far, I think everything has worked out pretty good. Like I said, we've only got one or two teams that we have not heard from for one reason or another. One of the biggest problems we have is communication. And I can thankfully say, other than these two teams, we have what we need from just about everything we need, including names. Now, we also do flag football, and there are some flag football teams that may have new coaches and whatnot, and we're still trying to find out who they are. And we've talked to the football coach, the regular football coaches, and we said, if you have a flag football team, would you forward the information that we're doing tomorrow, and would you give them our phone number or give them an email so that they can let us know what's going on and if they can come. And so it's a long day. It starts very early in the morning,

0: that's okay. We're ready, and hopefully we will not have it won't be too terribly hot. It's going to be hot. I don't have any doubt about that. It's going to be hot. But anyway, and then tomorrow also we'll be providing everybody the players will get T-shirts, and we're real excited about it. We will have during my show tomorrow, we will have live interviews with coaches, players. That's to me, for me, I can say this for myself, that's the best part of the day, is when these young men sit around our radio table and we start asking them questions, and it's a lot of fun. I don't mind telling you. We have a great time. I think that coaches enjoy it. They kind of see a different side of their players. If you've listened on Prep Media Day, you know what I'm talking about. I try to have fun with them. I try to have a good time and loosen them up a little bit. Let them know that, yes, I know you're excited about your season and you want to have a big season, especially you seniors. You're going out there and you're getting ready to start your final year. And I remember my senior year. We all remember our senior years in high school for whatever reason. At least those of you who went to high school. And some of you didn't, and that's okay. Anyway, so that's tomorrow. And again, the schools from Autauga, Elmore, and Montgomery counties will be there. We have one school that is not in those three counties, and that's Lowndes Academy. But they might as well be. They have been. We kind of count them as a member. So I'm excited about tomorrow. And again, we will give you information in full coverage of what is going to be happening in the upcoming football season. Which again, as I've already said, a lot changing, and I'm still not sure about everything, to be honest. Okie doke, we'll come back and we got some other things. I need to look into this business about the SEC basketball schedule. We'll just get in it together and we'll learn ourselves. Alabama has added a couple of players in the last few weeks. The expectations for them have changed. They've improved. As to whether or not these guys turn out the way they're supposed to, you never know. But we'll take a look at their schedule. We'll take a look at some of the other things that's going on. Baseball, Major League Baseball. We're NFL football, we're a week from tonight. I believe it's a week from tonight. We will have our first NFL exhibition game, the Hall of Fame game in Canton, Ohio. We'll be back.
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0: All right, welcome back. River Region Sports. I have to say my eyes are having a hard time focusing because it's been nonstop. I don't mind telling you, but hey, we're doing it. We're going to be ready to go tomorrow. All right, let's shift some attention to and I know that we got some leftovers from last week from SEC Media Days. I will get to those later on in the week. Okay. One thing I didn't say when I was talking about the new private school, and really it's not even fair to call it that, the new Association of High School Athletics, the Gulf States Independent Athletic Association, GSIAA, Glenn Lott, will be with me on this program Wednesday at 1 p.m. Now, we have been working with him, trying to help him get the word out, we being Tim Gill and myself. He's going to have a press conference tomorrow during our Prep Media Day event. We felt like it might be a good idea for him to get in front of whatever media is there and give them an opportunity. Maybe some of them have not had a chance to ask questions, or maybe they don't. I'll be on the air because it's going to happen at 12 or in the 12 o'clock hour. I won't be able to be there, but Tim Gill will be there, and we will see what he has to say. What's going on as far as this new association that is forming. And by the way, again, I want to say this, because somebody asked me this yesterday. They looked at me and they're like, "Is this real?" I said, "Oh yeah, it's real. This is happening. You're going to see, in how this affects high school athletics, not only in this state but in other states. It is going to affect it, and if they do it right, they may very well create a model for other states. And I'm not saying they're going to do that. And there's a lot of things that are going on, whether it be behind the scenes or what you're hearing about, that they're trying very hard. And here's the great thing about what, in my opinion, this is a great thing about what they're trying to do. They know what the problems are. And let's face it, the problems of today are different than they were back 40, 50, 60 years ago when it comes to an association and what their job is to do. And I'm not saying the AHSAA or the AISA is doing a poor job. I'm not saying that. But you have members of those associations that are looking for some differences or some ways in which can be changed. One of the things that Lott told me, and we'll get into this Wednesday, but one of the things that he told me was most of the schools that are leaving and starting this association feel like they have no representation within their association, within their board. They have a district board member, but that district board member doesn't necessarily listen to everybody else in the board. I mean, it's like Congress in a lot of ways. They go out there and they do what's best for them as opposed to what's best for their constituency. And that's their words. That's not mine. They feel like they get poor representation. This is within the AHSAA. They get poor representation within the league. And they want something better. And Glenn Lott and the people who are working with him understand that. And that was one of the things he said. We're going to make sure that every school has representation. So there you go. All right. This morning, the SEC sent out the new men's basketball schedule for the upcoming conference season. It starts on January 2nd. Last year, Alabama opened with Kentucky. And it was the game of the week on that Saturday. And it was in Tuscaloosa. I'm just guessing the game of the week in the first week of the regular season is going to happen in Texas. Texas is playing Florida. Florida is considered the odds-on favorite not only to win the league but to win the national championship. But Texas apparently has built them a juggernaut of a basketball team, and there are those who think either they or Tennessee is the second-best team in the league. Some think Kentucky is the second best team in the league. But the, right now, the way everybody sees it, Florida is going to be the top team. And in some order, Texas, Kentucky, and Tennessee will be 2, 3, and 4. Alabama, I've seen pick 5th and 6th. Some people are curious about Arkansas and see what they do. But those are considered the top 16. Vanderbilt's getting some positive feedback again. Anyway, so the new schedule is out. I'm not going to sit here and read the whole thing to you. Okay? I'm going to tell you some of the key Saturdays and key midweeks schedules. Alabama will open at Mississippi State. Auburn will open at Texas A&M. Alabama plays 2 of their first 3 games on the road. Auburn does not play. Let's see. They play 2 of their first 3 games at home. What does that matter? I don't know. I just read it to you. Key games for both programs. Alabama goes to Arkansas January 9th. Auburn goes to Texas the midweek game, either January 12th or 13th. Obviously, the 12th is a Tuesday. January 16th, Florida at Alabama. We'll know a little bit more about these two teams once we get to this Saturday. But that is easily the game of the week. You also have Arkansas playing Tennessee that week. That might be interesting as well. Move down to January 19th and 20th. Auburn goes to Vanderbilt. Alabama goes to South Carolina, which I don't think will be all that good, but that's just me. Moving on. You know, LSU's got the man back. I don't know what to expect. LSU's got a foreign team, basically. Will Wade has built this team of Lithuanians and they're all semi-pro players. So we're going to see what happens with LSU. But Auburn will go there on January 23rd. Let's see here. How about our first Alabama-Auburn game? It's in Tuscaloosa. It's the last Saturday of January. Auburn at Alabama, January 30th. Write it down. That's also the same day that Florida plays Tennessee, Kentucky plays Texas. You talk about some good games on that Saturday. That definitely is a good Saturday to sit at home and watch some college basketball, SEC basketball. Then you get into there's a Friday game, February 5th. I don't know why. LSU is at home against Ole Miss. That Saturday, Alabama goes to Kentucky. So, again, some pretty interesting matchups there. And the rematch on February 6th, Texas goes to Florida. So they play each other twice this year. Alabama on the midweek following goes to Texas. So we'll see how good Texas is as we go forward. In that same midweek set, Florida goes to Auburn. By the way, I don't know what to expect from Auburn this year. I'll just say it. I know they had a disappointing year a year ago, but I really don't know what they're going to do. I got to see some of these players. And this is true of everybody. I mean, it's not just Auburn. It's true of Alabama. True of Kentucky. True of Florida. Florida's got most of their guys back from last year, which is amazing. Somebody came up with some money, didn't they? February 13th is a Saturday. Auburn goes to South Carolina. Alabama plays at home against Arkansas. They play home and home this year. And let's see, who does Florida have that day? They play Missouri at home. The midweek games, Alabama's off. No, I'm sorry, they're not. They play Mississippi State. Auburn goes to Arkansas. And Alabama will play Tennessee at Knoxville on February 20th, the following Saturday. All right. Let's see here. Moving to the next Saturday, Alabama is at home against Vandy. Kentucky is playing host to Auburn. And then you get into March. And I'm looking, the final Saturday is March 6th. Alabama at Auburn on that Saturday. that has become, they've apparently tried to make that kind of a rivalry week. Tennessee plays Vanderbilt, Kentucky plays Florida, Texas and Texas A&M, Ole Miss, Mississippi State, Oklahoma at Arkansas. No, not all of those are considered rivalry games, but there are some in-state games there, obviously. I didn't read them all because, like I said, I didn't want to get into all of that. But I really believe, this is just my opinion, that I think the league may be stronger this year than it was last year just based on the players that are coming in. I think there are three key teams that make that happen. One is Kentucky. I'm still not convinced that they've got the right coach. He's got a chance to prove that this season. He supposedly has a lot of good talent coming in and will be raring to go. We'll see. The other two, one is Missouri, who's also getting a lot of accolades in the offseason. And I'm curious to see if Texas A&M, which got off to that bang-bang start and then finished with a whimper, and part of that had to do with their schedule. Their schedule was much harder in the second half of the season than it was in the first. But if Buckyball's going to work, it has to sustain, and it has to keep going after year. When they played teams that were either physical or ran a fast-paced game, I think it affected them. I think their shooting number, I don't have proof of this, but I can see them playing these games. Obviously, the game against Florida was a complete disaster. If you remember, they didn't score them. I think they went 12 minutes without scoring a goal, something like that, something ridiculous. And that was at home, and Florida just blew them out. I don't know. I'm sure that they brought in a lot of transfers, and I have no idea how good they are. But that's to me, those three teams, I think, are wild card teams that could be important to the rest of the league. And it's too early to start talking about who may be a surprise. And Auburn could be. I mean, I think if those guys that they brought in, again, they brought in some big players, they want to be physical again. I think Auburn could be better. They've got a lot to work on, but I think they can be better. So the schedule's out. We'll put that on River Region Sports at some point, because I don't know when that's going to be. It's not going to be tonight, and we're going to see how that goes. This weekend was Hall of Fame weekend in baseball, and it always means something to me whenever they do that. And I, you know, it's great for. I think it's one of the great moments during the season. You know, Andrew Jones, the debate has been out there about whether or not he's the greatest center fielder. I would still say Willie Mays, but I think Andrew Jones is second. And Andrew Jones, the reason it took him to get in by the old-timers vote, or was it? I'm sorry, no, that's not right. Like, he was actually voted in by the writers. But the reason it took him so long to get in is because people weren't looking at the new measurements, the new statistics. And when you started studying those and you started seeing how many runs he saved as an outfielder, on top of that, he showed a lot of power as a hitter, more than I expected, to be honest. I remember when he debuted in Atlanta. It was the year that they lost to the Yankees. And all I had heard, and this is when I was keeping up a lot with the minor league systems and trying to figure out, all I heard was, you better keep an eye on Andrew Jones. This guy is incredible. He's an incredible fielder. He's an incredible hitter. He's got every tool there is. And they were right. And I'm very happy for him. He seems like a good dude. I mean, I have never met him. I've never talked to him. But from what I can tell, he's okay. The others that were put into the Hall of Fame, Carlos Beltran, who was a tremendous hitter, Jeff Kent, who some consider to be one of the top second basemen in the history of the game. I do not. But he had a lot of hits. He lasted a long time and helped some teams do quite well. But this is going to be the interesting aspect going forward. Somebody brought up Lou Whitaker this weekend. They said, as we talk about, I don't have it in front of me, but as we talk about the newest inductees in the Hall of Fame, there's one player I would like to see finally get some recognition for what he did. And he talked about Lou Whitaker. Now, if you don't know who Lou Whitaker is, too bad, because the guy was one of the best second basemen of all time. He was smaller, but he was fast, and played for the Detroit Tigers, I think his entire career, but I could be wrong. He was teamed with Alan Trammell, who was in the Hall of Fame, as one of the best double play combos in all of baseball history. He did not get enough votes on the first ballot to stay on the ballot. And that was long ago. There were some questions about his religious practices and all that kind of stuff. That might have had something to do with it, which included his religion didn't allow him to stand for the national anthem. I don't know. I don't know if that's it or not. But Lou Whitaker should be considered again. All right, we got Tim Gale coming up. Stay tuned.
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2: I'm Ed Donahue with an AP News Minute. Stocks finished mixed. A Massachusetts woman is on trial in a case where her lawyers argue postpartum psychosis was the reason she killed her three children, five and younger. Lindsay Clancy has pleaded not guilty. Her now former husband, Patrick Clancy, testified a prescribed drug she was taking was the beginning of her downfall.
3: How she was physically after starting the Seroquel.
4: Awful.
3: How so?
4: That was really where her big spiral started. She started to lose a lot of weight, and she became very depressed, and she was having a really hard time.
2: Prosecutor Sean Buckingham says Clancy strangled her children in well-planned murders in 2023.
5: This was a woman who acted intentionally, rationally, and swiftly to accomplish a very specific goal, to kill.
2: I'm Ed Donahue.
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9: 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Cardinals quarterback Jacoby Brissett signed a new deal that will pay him $15 million guaranteed this season, a huge bump from just over $5 million he was set to make. 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They are the favorites to have the least amount of wins in the NFL this season. I'm Adam Abdallah.
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0: Well, welcome back. It is Monday. It's the second hour of Monday. That means Tim Gale is here and ready. I thought I heard him snoring before he came on the air because he's like me. He's about ready to take a break, but we can't do it, Tim. We got to get through tomorrow and enjoy the day, which we will talk to. Now that we're hearing from flag football teams, how many teams are we up to as far as coming?
1: As far as who's coming?
0: Yeah, as far as the
1: I mean, I don't know. I sent something to Hopeful's flag football team, and I did get hear back something from Marbury that they were showing at the same time as their football team. Still trying to round up BTW Magnet. So I don't know. There's 24, 25 football teams, you know. I've never added them up, I mean, recently, but.
0: Is that including?
1: I'll say about 25, and then there's 15 flag games. So that would be 40.
0: Okay.
1: 38, 39, 40, somewhere in
0: that. That's on top of the 28, 29 teams we're going to have from regular football.
1: Yeah, well, I said 25. I don't know. I mean, I don't think we've added any.
0: No, I can't remember. I can't even remember how many we were doing. So, I mean, that's just kind of how my brain is fried as it is. But, no, I mean, this is.
1: Well, the big thing there is, I mean, for your listeners, I mean, the big thing is like I tell you, these people don't know until they reach out to us. I mean, they don't know what we're doing here at the last minute. It's like you got to go pick up shirts or something for these people, for the people that show up tomorrow. I'm sitting here sending the quarterback club a time schedule of when everybody's showing up. I mean, it's just we get one little duty after another little duty after another one that just keeps piling up on us.
0: Yeah.
1: You know? I'm like, by the time I get around to Tuesday morning, I'm already exhausted, and I ain't even started the day, you know?
0: Well, when you get right up to it, to the day, you know, we're at 0 hour, basically, and that's when everything, you know, it feels like everything that needed to be done all happens, has to happen at once. So I would just have a, just kind of sit down and chill out and maybe everything will work out. I feel very confident. I know we've had a few things happen over the years at this thing, but for the most part, for two old geezers who I don't know what kind of talent we have. In my case, not very much, but we've somehow pulled it off. So I'll just leave it at that.
1: Well, you always want to, and here's the point: you always want to ask these people questions that are kind of like unique to them. You know, you always, if you're going to write the best JAG football story for the upcoming season, or the best Park Crossing one, or the best Tallahassee one, or the best Billingsley one, then you want to try to ask questions that are tailored for them. But when are we going to sit down and figure out these questions when we're just getting hammered left and right all through? Shoot, how many times did I call you yesterday on a Sunday? I mean,
0: I quit counting after six. So
1: it's just never ending.
0: Yeah,
1: and it's just like I'm sitting here thinking to myself, okay, when Alabama Christian Academy walks in the door at 11 a.m. and he was nice enough, J.L. Dawkins, the first year coach, was nice enough to send us a questionnaire back with information. I glanced at it. But am I going to sit here and ask him things that are, like, tailor-made for Alabama Christian? In other words, am I going to sit down and find the time to figure out those questions and read through that questionnaire and do all that stuff? Or am I just going to walk up there at 11 o'clock and go, okay, so what do you expect this fall, you know?
0: Yeah.
1: That's kind of where we're at, you know?
0: That's true. Of course, this is going to be an unusual year because we have – so many changes going on with the private schools now and their own classification in the AHSAA. You and I, we talked, I think, about it Friday a little bit. I don't know if we got too detailed about quite frankly, the AISA is having to redo their playoffs, and you and I both agree it's what we've heard. It doesn't seem to make sense, but.
1: Well, they're not having to redo their playoffs. They have enough teams. You know, they have enough teams like they had last year that they can sit there and put 5-on-5 and invite the top four, and they can have 4-on-4, and then everybody from that league or that classification gets invited, and they can do it that way. The athletic committee chose to vote and do it another way and say we just lump all. I didn't add them up. It's maybe about 20 or 22 or something. We lump all 22 11-man football teams in one classification, let them play each other, and then when they're through, the top eight compete for the 3A state championship, and the next eight compete for the 2A state championship. And it's like, what? You know, but that's what the athletic committee voted to do last year, Mid-South Association of I call it MAIS. I guess it still is. The Mississippi Private School Association chose to do that, and it was so screwed up they did away with it after that one year. But Alabama, the people on the athletic committee saw that and said, hey, I kind of like that idea. And that was not what – oh, gosh, I'm about to say the wrong thing.
0: Be careful. Be careful.
1: Wanted.
0: Yeah,
1: that's not what some people wanted, but that somehow that's what got voted in. So, in what could be the final year of the Alabama Independent School Association, they will play a different style of playoffs. But as we already spoke about, 6A in the public school ranks is doing a different style of playoffs, where they invite, I know we've talked about the 32 teams, like all 32 get in, 24 get in, but all but eight make the playoffs in 6A. 5A, 4A, I haven't talked to the hopefuls and the Talises and stuff to see, but I assume it's the same way as it's been, that it's the top four from each region. And then we get into the AA private, single A private. There's 16 football playing teams in AA private in four regions. Is that right? Yeah, I think that's right. So does that mean all of them get in? We'll have to check with that tomorrow. So yeah, we got a different style of playoffs. It'll be the most upheaval in the high school ranks probably ever. I guess it'll be the most ever, because it's every organization is doing something. Each organization is doing something different, but it'll be as crazy as it was in 1984 when we went from four teams and a couple of wild card picks to six classifications and the top two teams in each area make it.
0: Yeah. Well, and that brings us to what happened Friday. You and I had a sit down with Glenn Lott and Joseph Lee, who was also there. He's helping do some of the numbers and rounding up stats and whatever. But I don't know how you – when you and I – I don't know, even know how long we stayed there talking, but I want to say it was 2 hours. And
1: yeah.
0: I was – how do I put this? I don't want to say I was shocked, because that's too strong. But I would say I was somewhat surprised that this thing has gotten as far as it has. But that's Glenn Lott. He puts his nose down to the grindstone, and he gets going, and you get what he has done so far, which includes now a name of this new association of private schools and possibly public schools.
1: Yeah, it's easy, I guess, to attach. It's easiest for us to attach Glenn's name to it. There are some other people that have been working for a while, and they already know. They've been, I don't know. I'll say back to January 23rd, probably about January 24th. January 23rd, when the AHSA released the new classification and put the private schools in a different classification, probably the day after that. they started working on this, but pretty quick they've been on it. Yeah, we've had conversations about it because I remember you talking more than once about, well, you know, they're running out of days, that they're going to like form their own association and move this all over to, you know, over to a new association. And no, they weren't ever going to move this fast, because it wasn't ever going to work if they moved. They didn't think if they moved this fast. So it's got a kind of a double tiered acclimation period, if that's what you want to call it, when the AISA schools will vote and move it, because they have been the past 2 or 3 years with the CHUSAC, you know, out there, they have been reclassifying every year. So they would be reclassifying this next summer anyway. So they're just going to reclassify them for a new association member schools vote to do so, which they are expected to. They will vote and join that association next year. Now, it's open for the AHSAA private schools to join that organization next year, and I'm quite sure that, you know, 3 or 4 of them probably will. I wouldn't think it would be 2 dozen of them, though. I would think that they would probably wait till the next year, which is the end of their 2-year classification cycle with AHSAA.
0: What is the one thing in your mind that sticks out about what's happening here? What is it that you feel like is the glaring, well, I'll say, what's glaring about all of this?
1: I think the thing that probably stands out to me, and I heard this reference, did we not hear this reference Friday to a period in 1776, I believe, when a bunch of colonists were sitting there screaming about taxation without representation. I think that's what these people feel like. And the one thing that the AHSAA, the Central Board of Control, just does not, will not ever understand. I mean, there may be one or two of them that think they do, but they will not ever understand, because the entire Central Board is made up of public schools. Public school representatives who are making decisions about private school, they're making decisions regarding private schools. So I think they will never understand that all these private schools are sitting here going, we have no say-so, we have no representation, we have no voice, we have nothing in this organization. And if you notice, they took that to the new association with an idea that they have an executive director, that they have, I'll call it a central board or board of control, whatever you want to call it. They have those things, but that's not the top tier in their structure. The top tier in their structure is the democracy made up of, let's say there's 63 teams, then we have 63 representatives, and those people vote, and those people decide what we do. Now, here's the glaring part, to finish your question. Here's the glaring part that I see, is how many democracies are out there in the world?
0: Is that a question? Is that are you asking me, or is that a rhetorical question?
1: Well, I'm asking you, but I don't think you know the answer.
0: I don't have an answer to that. You're right.
1: There are not very many democracies, because that does not work. Like, the United States is a republic, because a democracy does not work.
0: Right.
1: So when you're trying to start a new association and you say, we're going to make it a democracy and it requires 2/3 votes, let's just say that you're out there trying to figure out, I don't know, you're trying to figure out football playoffs, and you put 3 proposals out there. What's to say that all 3 of those, as a matter of fact, I think it's more likely, but what's to say that all 3 of those proposals do not garner 2/3 votes? Then what are you left with? You know, you're sitting there going, we got to come up with something.
0: Yeah.
1: You know, so how are we gonna get 2/3 people voting to approve just day to day? There's some stuff that's obvious. some bylaws on here's the recruiting, here's the two or three recruiting, or not recruiting, but two or three transfer rules in effect. And I could see where an overwhelming 70% will vote for this first one, and it'll take. But what about those other proposals that get voted on that, you know, that people just don't vote? You know that. I mean, look, we hold mayoral elections in every little town in the state. How many people turn out for it? 11%, 21%, and now you're asking for 67% to vote on something? They just want, you know what? There's one of them down there that's about, travel something, and that doesn't apply to me, so I'm just not going to vote. And then you wind up with 11% of the vote. Well, you're not going to get 67 on that. So how do you determine, what your rules are? So that's the biggest problem I see on some of this.
0: Well, and this was the problem that that they all had anyway. I mean, is that not right? They were concerned about the way in which voting was going in their respective associations. And we don't talk much about that because it's kind of, well, it's done behind closed doors in a lot of cases, especially the big decisions that are made. We hear about it in a press release, right? We don't know. And if there's one thing that I felt like that Glenn Lott was saying is they want to be a little bit more open to the public as to what they're doing. And I think that's a good idea. I don't know how you feel about that. There may be some things that you can't
1: absolutely.
0: Do that.
1: Absolutely. I've been criticizing. I criticize them for a lot of different things. I praise them when they earn that praise. But I've been criticizing the AHSAA for several years now because you remember we went from a spot to where if a team did something, then you could call and have them go, yes, they were fighting, and we suspended 13 of their players for next week's game and fined them $1,000 for each player.
0: Yeah.
1: And then they went to where we're not going to tell you that, but we'll put it in a relief every August when we send that. And then they go, then we're not going to tell you that at all. And you just have to call the school if you want to find that information out. Well, if I call the school, they're not going to tell me.
0: They're not going to tell you.
1: You're not going to tell
0: me. That's the one thing that just blows my mind because we both got that from somebody at the age. Oh, well, you need to call the school about that. Well, we did call the school. They said call you. We got to take a timeout. We'll be back.

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1: With another ARN News update, I'm Leah Brandon. The Priceville Police Department has placed 7 people in the Morgan County Jail following an undercover sting. The department says the operation busted people suspected of traveling to engage in sexual acts with children under the age of 16. That investigation remains ongoing and more arrests are expected. The Birmingham Fire and Rescue Service says 3 firefighters were injured while battling an overnight fire at the airport lounge. All 3 were taken to UAB Hospital and were alert and conscious with their injuries believed to be non-critical. And a Tuscaloosa man turned himself in after police say he fatally stabbed his cousin. The Tuscaloosa Police Department says officers were called to a scene and found a man with multiple stab wounds. He later died from his injuries. Derek Pruitt later turned himself in where he claims the stabbing was in self-defense. He's charged with murder and is being held without bond. I'm Leah Brandon.
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4: 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NVIDIA, SpaceX, and Microsoft, along with several other high-tech giants, have launched an AI safety initiative. The focus is on open models, which was part of the rogue attack last week on startup Hugging Face. The move to start this initiative is a bit of a pushback against Washington, which wants more restrictions in place around open models. Cracker Barrel saying its CEO Julie Messina is stepping down amid the company's rebranding. Messina will be succeeded on August 10th by David Deno, the former chief executive of Outback Steakhouse, owner Bloomin' Brands. 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Wall Street has had an up and down day so far, up because of a quiet weekend between the U.S. and Iran, down because chip stocks are once again a concern of investors. The Dow Industrial Average is up more than 100 points. The NASDAQ is down 0.25%. And that is Your Money Now.
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0: All right, we're back here on River Region Sports. Tim Gale, Graham Dunn. We're less than 24 hours away. Is it that many hours? Is it that many?
1: We don't start till 9, so that's 4.5 hours ago, so it'd be 19 and a half.
0: Yeah, that's, I guess you're right. All right, so I don't know. We'll see, but be a lot of fun tomorrow. And again, I am curious. We're going to have a special press conference tomorrow at lunchtime with Glenn Lott. My interest, and I won't be able to hear it, you're just going to have to pass it along to me. My interest is the questions. What are the questions going to be like tomorrow?
1: Yeah, I always do this. We went down to Friday afternoon and tag-teamed a couple of biscuits for stories that we were, that we needed to do for the cookbook. I always like that opportunity that you may ask a question of, the manager bowls or and I may follow up with something or vice versa. That when you just tag team things, you kind of get different thoughts, different walks of life asking different types of questions. I'm the same way with Lott tomorrow. There's a couple of them that I want to ask him. I just kind of thought in my mind how this is going to work. And then I sat there and said, but you know what? I'm going to introduce him, step aside, and then let's see what other people have to ask. Because they may think about something. The things that I've learned sometimes when you're talking to Alabama coaches, Auburn coaches, whatever coaches at the collegiate level, sometimes the person that walks up there and just asks the stupidest, just the most basic question, how ready do you think you're

0: you and I, we never ask dumb questions, just so everybody knows.
1: As everybody knows, when they hear me ask a question, I always go, okay, I'm going to stumble through this a little bit. That means I have no idea what I'm about to ask. I'm about to try something, you know?
0: I am curious also. This is set up to be a us versus them sort of thing, and it's really not.
1: You're talking about the new association.
0: Yeah, the new association.
1: It's absolutely set up to have that. And I expect a couple of those questions. That's one thing I'll tell him. I'll say, look, the first thing you need to, your opening statement, the first thing you need to say is you need to say it's not us versus them. I said, you need to spell that out. That needs to be the first thing you say so that they understand that's your top priority, or your top priority is to, let me diffuse this and make sure it's not us versus them. It's not. There is some us versus them around the edges, of course, because there's, you know, that we didn't like the way they did this, so we're going to do it that way. When we were sitting there talking, when you first asked, that's part of what I said, was that they felt like they have no voice on the central board. So obviously the way they went is to give us a maximum voice, you know, as everybody gets a vote and gets a voice. So, yeah, there are some things that come out of us because of them, but that's not the way they want it, you know, shaped or anything. They didn't want it shaped as, look, we're just trying to put the best organization out here, and this is what they think. This is what we think it is. As you heard Glenn Lott say a couple of times when he's talking about certain elements, he goes, the AISA doesn't, like, do this way either. So, you know, so in both cases, it's, hey, we want to kind of paint, we want to paint our own, you know, canvas. We want to go down our own trail.
0: Yeah. Well, and I would make this point about that. Most people, any fans that follow high school athletics, probably don't care that much about hearing about the procedures of how to go about their business. And yet those things are very important. And that's what everybody that I'm hearing talk about this is saying about this new organization, is that they're trying to find a different way. I don't know if it's going to be earth shattering, but I'm going to be real curious to see, first, if it works, but second, you know, how does it work? I said it Friday. I've said it today again. I'll say it again. You know, this is like the United States forming. They went so far. They went so far out of their way to make sure it was not a what am I trying to say? It wasn't
1: a monarchy.
0: Monarchy. It wasn't any of the other archies there are, but that set up problems because the United States, when it started, had some issues with how to decide things. And so that might be a problem here early on for this association, if indeed this goes forward like we think it will.
1: Sure. I mean, we had an Articles of Confederation, and we tossed that out and came back with a Constitution, right? So,
0: yeah.
1: I mean, and then how many years later, when the Constitution didn't exactly suit a bunch of southern states that formed the Confederate States of America, they went with a form of government that was very, very close, patterned almost entirely after the Articles of Confederation. So, you know, you get the kind of back and forth, and what you just said is a great point about being procedural, that the people that seem to like this new association, the one that you've heard, oh, man, I can't wait to see this looks good. Those are the people that did not like the procedures. There's always those people that don't like whatever governance they get, right?
0: Yeah.
1: So there's those people that don't like the procedures that are in place right now, and they think this organization is great. This is perfect. And then there's going to be, I don't know what the percentage is. I was going to say it's about 50-50, but I doubt it's that high. But anyway, there's going to be that many people that are on the other side of that sit there and go, well, look, the procedure.

0: teenagers we get or we go through aren't the greatest, but what makes you think this group's going to do it better? You know, so it's kind of a glass half full or glass half empty kind of thought process, is that those people who side with it are looking for change. They're always looking for change. And those people who don't side with it, they're fearful of what change might bring.
1: Right.
0: And that's going to be out there always.
1: And yet, when you have 90-some-odd schools show up at a meeting, I think they're saying what they want. They want change. And we'll see where it goes. All right, we'll take another timeout. We got other things to get into. I don't know that Tim paid any attention to the Hall of Fame, the inductees this weekend, but we'll get into some of that. Plus a whole lot more as we're heading towards Prep Media Day tomorrow. Of course, we'll have it for you here on River Region Sports beginning at noon. My mouth isn't working anymore, Tim. That's how tired I am. We'll come back. Stay tuned.

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0: All right, back for more on this Monday. Practice started, Tim. You ready? I've already covered my first practice.
1: Okay. Well, did you get anything from did you get anything from BTW Magnet on their flag team? We'll just continue this conversation.
0: I don't know. No.
1: You go off the air. Me and you start talking about what we're doing tomorrow.
0: Well,
1: we come back on there and we talk some more about what we're doing.
0: Well,
1: tomorrow,
0: it's just nonstop. But I just said I got to go to Midnight Madness last night. I don't know if I was the only media member there. So do I get a pat on the back for that?
1: Don't you feel special?
0: I do feel special. You're right, I do, because I didn't get to bed till about 12:45 and didn't sleep because I got so much other stuff going on that I'm trying to take care of. So I'm going to be a zombie come tomorrow afternoon about 1 or 2 o'clock, especially with all the heat. I'll get adrenaline going tomorrow morning, but after lunch, which I typically don't eat while I'm there, I usually bring it home with me. I can't wait to see. And like you said, I just gave you a school that's bringing their flag football. They're actually bringing players with them. They seem excited about coming, which is great. But I don't think they came last year. But we'll not worry about that. But anyway, the bottom line is practices have begun. Hallelujah. Do I say that? Is that right? You think I should say hallelujah?
1: I don't know. There's no part of me. I'm sitting here thinking about let's say, for example, Montgomery Academy. They didn't play any 7-on-7 type, OTA type. I think they might have played somewhere up in Melville County, but they didn't play anywhere like in their backyard. I didn't hear anything from them, and so I'm sitting there going, okay, I have no summertime pictures from Montgomery Academy. So whenever we're sitting there trying to do a page on them for the magazine, we're just going to have to go back and see what we have from Braden Gordon or Jarrett Friendly or Reed McBride or whoever else, from Montgomery Academy from action last year. Because I don't know that I'm going out there and standing out there and taking pictures in 100-degree heat in first week in August. So,
0: well, we get the heat condensed in one place. That's the thing. We won't actually be in the sunshine. And I don't know what tomorrow's supposed to be like. I've read it's going to be the hottest day we've had in quite some time. I don't know if that includes humidity and all that, but that was the irony. I know, not to get into weather, because everybody's going to have to deal with it around here tomorrow. But this thunderstorm that came through this morning, I don't know if you got it at your house. We got a little bit of it here. It lasted about 5 minutes, and then it was gone. But it came from the north and came down. And I'm like, well, why is that not pushing cold air from Canada? Why are we getting 100-degree weather when we should be getting 85? I guess is my question. So, but anyway. All right, so going into tomorrow, and with this private school, not the new association, but they are going to play a football season before all that changes. And I'm going to be real curious as to see what some of these coaches have said. Some of them you've already talked to, but others you may not have. And I know the going thing is we can't afford the travel, and I get that. But there might be some other factors here, including who you play. There's going to be some teams that some of these programs have never played before.
1: Sure. I mean, and the other aspect of that, which, you know, I always do a story every couple of years about who they're playing. I think it's Hopeful, I want to say, that closes out with a game against Orange Beach. I mean, I always do those stories because, you know, they're always playing a new set of opponents. But the interesting part of it this year is you can see some active scheduling that, for example, Trinity, to use them, they open up with Bibb County. that's not going to go too well for them, I don't think. You know, their next game is Real Town. They may match up a little bit better, but speed on the corners, that's not going to end too well for them either. And then on down, they've got Lee Scott because they felt like they were kind of comparable in size. And they got Westbrook Christian, which is coached by Steve Smith. You know, they've been in Piedmont all those years. So they got four games that they could wind up 0-4 in the non-region games, but still be, you know, first, second, maybe third, but first or second probably in their region. So, yeah, now you turn that around and you look at Hopewell, you look at Elmore County, or you look at some of these teams. Talisey the past few years has had to deal with a St. James or somebody in their region. Oh, no, private schools are gone. So now what does that do for their region? Does it open things up? I think in most cases it probably opens things up, makes things just a little bit easier probably. But that's the interesting part of it, is watching the private schools and who they had to scramble to find to play, and then watching the public schools and see how it's kind of a newly shaped region minus all the private schools.
0: Yeah, because all we've really been talking about are the private schools and who they're having to find games against, and not some of them not having any luck. At the same time, and you've probably looked, obviously you have looked at these schedules a lot more than I have, and quite frankly, I'm still confused about the regions in football and what they're going to look like. I'm not sure how that's going to play out. How are you on that?
1: Well, I mean, obviously there's a kind of a learning curve where you sit there and you go, is this a good pairing? Is this a good group, or what's this like? You know, I'm sitting here kind of stalling for time as I call up the master schedule. there's certain teams. I mean, like, we'll take a Billingsley, for example, and say that a 1A team probably doesn't have much change, for 1A opponents. That part of it's not going to change. But the ones that are in the middle, a Marbury, for example, has Elmore County, Talisey, Beauregard, but then it's got Valley, Charles Henderson, Greenville, Hopewell. Is that a good thing? I mean, I don't know. The 6As that are now in 5A, they have Pike Road, Rehoboth, Julian, Wetumpka, Stanhope, Russell County. Those are all the same. Well, we added Benjamin Russell. You know, so now it's probably become a little bit harder for you to, you know, you probably got knocked down. You would think you probably got knocked down one notch. Right. We made mention of the private schools, of the AISA schools, because it's a wide open. We let them play everybody. Then we sort out whether they're 2A or 3A. That means that every game on 11 game schedule, 10 of them are region foes. So that's going to be really interesting, because there's 10 of them that are region foes in their region, region one. And then there's 10 of them that are region foes in the other region, which is region two. And then at the end, we're going to try to do tiebreakers and figure out which teams qualify for the playoffs. Well, you ain't playing any teams from region two, because you're playing a schedule full of region one. So how do you do tiebreakers? You know, that's kind of an SEC-type question, isn't it, for championship Saturday there.
0: And for me, I'm going to be real curious to see where all this leads to as far as playoffs are concerned. Again, we're gonna have some, and we talked about this the other day at the public schools when we were kind of going over. I think we were talking about Slocum. There's gonna be a lot of programs that suddenly have hope. I'm not just talking about private schools. I'm talking about public schools that they may have never gotten past the first or second round, and suddenly, because some of these private schools are gone, they may get a chance to do something they've never done before. And I think that's the one thing that the proponents of putting the private schools in their own classification, that's what they're saying. Hey, it's opening the door for so many other programs. Well, maybe
1: well,
0: so.
1: Well, those regions, those classifications in the middle that you're always talking about, 3A, 4A, you know, in the middle, that group is, you mentioned Slocum. That group would have had Houston Academy as a region rival. It would have had Montgomery Academy as a region rival. It would have had ACA. And St. James, you know, competitive balanced up, but once they came back down, it would have had them. Well, you're sitting here going, okay, if we're Slocum, we're not beating Houston Academy. We're not beating Montgomery Academy. So we're down to third place. Wicksburg's pretty good this year. We're down to fourth place. So now all of us are fighting for that fourth, you know, seed. And you clear out the private schools, and you're like, all I got to worry about now is Wicksburg.
0: Right.
1: So, yeah, it opens everything back up for you, I think.
0: Well, we're going to get into it tomorrow. I look forward to seeing where all that goes. I think there's going to be some interesting chatter amongst both sides of this. There are some schools that probably won't be affected by any of this, certainly the bigger schools. They're probably going into this thinking, hey, we can, you know, we got to figure out how to beat Prattville, or we got to figure out how to beat this team. So I'm going to be real interested to see where we go with all this and who says what about the upcoming season. It's going to be a lot of fun tomorrow. I know you're looking forward to it.
1: Sort of.
0: Yeah, I know you are. I know you are. Hey, we'll see you tomorrow.
1: All right.
0: Look forward
1: we'll
0: to
1: there.
0: That. All right. Tim Gale, ladies and gentlemen. Yep, tomorrow we'll be at Garrett Coliseum. We will be how do I say this? We're gonna be talking to every high school football team in this area, Tri-County area, and we look forward to that. We're gonna bring you some interviews. We're gonna talk with coaches, players, all that. Gonna go on tomorrow at our seventh annual Prep Media Day. Hope you'll be able to listen in. It'll be a lot of fun. Until then, have a great rest of the day. Find you some ice cubes to put down your shirt because it's about to get hot. We'll talk to you tomorrow.
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3: I'm Ed Donahue with an AP News Minute. Stocks finished mixed. A Massachusetts woman is on trial in a case where her lawyers argue postpartum psychosis was the reason she killed her three children, five and younger. Lindsay Clancy has pleaded not guilty. Her now former husband, Patrick Clancy, testified a prescribed drug she was taking was the beginning of her downfall.
4: How she was physically after starting the Seroquel.
5: Awful.
4: How so?
5: That was really where her big spiral started. She started to lose a lot of weight and, she became very depressed and, she was having a really hard time.
3: Prosecutor Sean Buckingham says Clancy strangled her children in well-planned murders in 2023.
6: This was a woman who acted intentionally, rationally, and swiftly to accomplish a very specific goal, to kill.
3: I'm Ed Donahue.
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0: This is your Wake Up Call.
5: It is the Wake Up Call, but we do have a special guest in for Trey today who is on vacation. The one and only Wild Gene Randolph.
6: Good morning, Taliesin.
5: Good morning, sir. You have never come in this early to the show.
6: No, I actually beat you here.
5: Yeah, I know it. It's amazing, isn't it?
6: See,
5: I
6: had to make that is amazing.
5: I had to make my coffee this morning, so yeah. That's the reason. You came from Wetumpka, so what time did you hit the alarm this morning?
6: I hit the alarm at 4:30.
5: Jeez. Now, my apologies in advance, but thank you for filling in today. Yeah. Of course, you can hear Gene on Thursdays. He's got the Wild Gene Show. You've been doing that here at the radio station for 20-plus years.
6: Yeah, 22 years now.
5: You know, when I went back, we played some of this here recently. I told you I found some of these old shows from different things, and yours was in there. And you used to do it on Saturdays.
6: Right. That's right.
5: And we used to be
6: Yeah.
5: I mean, we've done, and it was different. I mean, things have changed, but thank you for sticking with us all this time. We appreciate you filling for Trey today. He's...
6: Doing his vacation. I'll do my best because my shoes ain't near about as big as them shoes I got to fill.
5: Oh, gosh.
6: Not all them donuts neither.
5: Yeah, well, we said, you know, it's funny. Last week we switched cameras and I was talking about, you know, I've got these two. You know, this is something we didn't have when you started 22 years ago, video cameras. But when I made that switch on the camera, for those watching on Facebook, to that side and it showed Trey along Susan.
6: Yeah.
5: I was talking about his head was so enormous.
6: Right.
5: And I said, we got to get the perspective right. We got to move you far away from the camera because it's big enough already.
6: Yeah.
5: And then when you sat in that chair, I got a message from Miles who said, his head has shrunk. He thought y'all looked alike. I said, it's still Trey, but, you know, you kind of do look a little bit alike.
6: Oh, man, please, come on now.
5: Thank you again for being here.
6: I'm glad.
5: Yeah. Thanks to everybody watching on Facebook. Sean, good morning. He's logged in. Good morning to you, sir. Good morning, Ruth Ann. Good morning, Gary. Everybody who's checked in already on Facebook, we appreciate that. That's another thing that's become a part of this program, which I enjoy the Facebook connection now. We didn't have that years ago either. You know, it used to be just an AM radio station. Boy, we've come a long way.
6: Yeah, a lot of things have changed.
5: Yeah, I've got football season right around the corner. We had SEC media days last week, and we got high school football counting down the days. And we'll start this week with our kind of our lead up to kickoff on Saturday mornings, the football flashback thing, Friday night flashbacks, we call them. And you can listen to a game each Saturday. We've been doing that since 1954, replaying the games from Friday night. That's the only way we used to do it.
6: Yeah.
5: So we'll pull some out of the old archive, some I had not heard before. One of them actually wouldn't be on the list, but I'll tell you why it is. And it's coming up in a couple of weeks. I've just got like, they're from the 2007 to 10 range. These are some that I've uncovered. And I played them all over, you know, Coach Battles era, Coach Dollar, Coach Lindsay, you know, going back, even Coach O'Neill from last year. Now we got a brand new coach, Coach Farmer. But one of the games that has always been one that I can say I've never had anything like this happen before was in Rehoboth. And it wasn't anything spectacular as far as the game. Tattlesy won pretty easily. But Miles Hathcock had to do the color with me.
6: Right.
5: And he, mid-game, turns into a Hispanic-speaking fellow. He starts speaking in Spanish. Well, you know, with a Spanish accent. He was at least speaking English. And I started listening to this when I found this tape, you know.
6: Right.
5: And it's great. I mean, it's really funny to listen to, you know, so I suggest you listen. I think that one's coming up in a couple of weeks. But listen, Saturday mornings at 8, you'll get these. And when I came up with some things to put up on the promotion of it, I found some old pictures and from those days and made that go with us. You'll see some of these when we share them on Facebook where you can listen on Saturdays to 8 as we get ready for kickoff. But, yeah, don't know what happened, but he started going with it and it went through the entire game from that point forward. This weekend, we got Elmore County 2008. Next week, a big comeback win over Carroll from 2007. And that Rehoboth game is the following week, which is the 15th. And the season starts on that following Friday, and we'll have the replay of that one on Saturday morning. Again, a long tradition here at WTLS since 1954.
6: Man, that was before me and way before you.
5: Yeah, you know, it is kind of wild that we've done it this long with one team. I can't say I know of anybody else that's done this. Yeah. I've mentioned this over and over, but where else has somebody carried one team for 72 years?
6: Right.
5: Every single Friday night we've done the games. So, Robert, good morning to you. He's just checked in on Facebook. Let's give you the weather, and then we'll talk about some things happening as we get ready for the program today. Well, you know the drill here. It's scorching hot already. I'm already hot, and it says it's 79 degrees already this morning. Heat advisory in effect. I mean, it's almost 80, and it's not even daylight off.
6: You know,
5: a chance of showers and thunderstorms this morning. There is a chance. High today, 95. The rain chance, 60%. The heat index, 106. I was talking to Brian Kephart, one of our faithful listeners, good friend and pickleball player. I went to Millbrook yesterday to play pickleball. And I said, where you been? I hadn't heard from him in a while. And he said he'd been in Louisiana, the Delta, working, moving in some of his family who were moving down to Louisiana.
6: Right.
5: And he claimed that the heat index there was in the one teens.
6: Yeah, I would imagine so.
5: I'm not disputing it.
6: Yeah, I mean, you always said hot day because of the humidity down there and all. Yeah, a lot worse.
5: Yeah. Well, it's hot enough at 106, you know. Clear tonight, low 75 tomorrow, sunny and hot again, and it says 98 for the high. The heat index tomorrow, 110. We're getting in the Delta range here. Louisiana Delta. Mississippi Delta, what it is, really, in Louisiana. Mississippi River, folks. 20% chance of showers and thunderstorms. Wednesday, high 94, low 72. 93 on Thursday, 93 Friday. Not as hot, but still pretty doggone hot. Heat advisory in effect for the next few days, though. You definitely want to take good care. Don't stay. If you can stay out of it, but for those who have to live with it, my apologies. And right now, again, 79 degrees. Today is National Love is Kind Day. You live this every day, don't you, Gene? I think you love on everybody.
6: I always think everybody's a friend. I don't care who it is. You just make eye contact with them and just nod. I always just consider everybody a friend.
5: Good thing. Good morning, Jamel. Just saw he checked in. I missed that one. Creme brulee. You ever had that? You know, it's a dessert dish. They torch the top.
6: Oh, yeah.
5: And you, like, break through it, and it's got the pudding basically underneath. Yeah. That good stuff. Custard. The presentation is the key when they bring it to some fancy restaurant.
6: I'm trying to remember where I had it, but I have had that.
5: Yeah. Oh, yeah. Well, Ruth Vanna just checked in. She'll make it for you once in a while. I sent her a request for this casillo dish that's some sort of, I guess it's South American. I've been seeing this. You know, you get on TikTok. You're on TikTok?
6: No.
5: Okay. Well,
6: I don't do the three T's.
5: TikTok. I'm trying to think. What are the other threes?
6: Twitter,
5: which is now X.
6: Yeah.
5: Okay.
6: And twerking.
5: Twerking. Well, I understand that last one. Yeah, definitely don't need to twerk. But this dish, I keep seeing it on the TikTok. Casillo is from Venezuela. It's basically flan or flan.
6: Yeah, flan. Well, that's the same thing that they have at the Mexican restaurants.
5: Yeah, it's good. But they put the thing about it.
6: Custard.
5: Well, you put rum on this. You top this with rum at the end.
6: Right.
5: And I got my wife, you know, you're supposed to tell your wife what to do, right? Go get this, go do that. Is that the way it works?
6: Well, I mean, if you say so, but I ain't never seen it working yet, right? But anyway, go ahead with
5: the story. I said, I want one of these. Because I've been watching these people make it, and they cut it up, and the people standing there on the street corner waiting for it. And she gets all the ingredients, but at Superfoods, they don't have rum.
6: Well, no, that's liquor.
5: Yes. So I was like, well, we got to do it the right way, I guess, don't we? And she says, well, you're going to have to go get it at the liquor store.
6: Right.
5: And I said, what are people going to think when they see me going in the liquor store? They're going to think, well, this guy's a,
6: you a closet alcoholic.
5: Exactly. So if anybody's got any rum around, I can make some of this casillo. And he said, well, I asked my mother-in-law to do it. She'll hopefully make it. BLT says it's already 95 humidity out there. You believe that already? Well, it might be in the studio.
6: It's really, because you're going to have to turn this air.
5: It's hot.
6: Yeah, it's hot in there. You're going to turn the air on, dude. Well, I know you're trying to save the power.
5: Ebenezer Scrooge.
6: Yeah, I know what I know, but we got to do something on this.
5: It is kind of stuffy. National Scotch Day, speaking of the liquor store.
6: You ever been by the liquor store and see a long line out front like Walmart?
5: No, I haven't.
6: Oh, yeah, and I was
5: seriously?
6: Wondering. Yeah. It's when it happens, it's when they have a just like a short supply, some kind of special brew that they don't always do.
5: Oh, really?
6: And I mean, they have some of this stuff that costs thousands of dollars.
5: Now, these are state-run stores. Yeah. That's the thing that gets me is the state said, we should go in the liquor business. We can make a lot of money.
6: Yeah, they don't get me on that one, but anyway. Yeah. But yeah, because I said, what the heck? Now, I was having me talking to her. She said, well, they got so-and-so coming out. And says people collect, it's like collecting stuff and all too. And it's some friends of hers actually, you know, lined up, but they couldn't get what they wanted. They got some of what they want, but not what they really wanted. But I mean, there was people like was in the front of the line buying it. There was people at the end of the line trying to buy it off of them.
5: And some of them selling stuff I'll like
6: $1,500 to $2,000 for this bottle of liquor. I said,
5: what in the world?
6: To be crazy.
5: That's crazy. Gee, no, not me. Sorry.
6: Yeah, we need to do a video. You going in the liquor store to get your rum, dude?
5: Yeah, right. Oh, I think of rum. I think of pirates.
6: Well, you could put a patch over your eye.
5: Yeah.
6: You know, maybe you're kind of a disguise when nobody know who you were.
5: Yeah. Ruth Ann says she doesn't have any rum around either, so we're going to have to work on that for the Sunday lunch. Notable birthdays today. Robert May, the guy who gave us Rudolph. Rudolph the Red-Nosed Reindeer. That's the guy that created him.
6: Oh,
5: born 1905. Never heard of Robert. Robert May.
6: Oh, okay.
5: Isabel Kay, social worker, credited with giving us the food stamp program. Born 1917. Bobby Gentry, 1942 birthday. First female to compose the music of her own. She did the Ode to Billy Joe, didn't she?
6: Yeah.
5: That's the one. Bill Engvall, comedian. Here's Your Sign guy, 1957 birthday. You are somewhat of a comedian yourself. I know you've done some stand-up work here and there, in addition to the rodeo clowning.
6: Yeah, COVID kind of shut a lot of that down. Maybe when I retire, I'm going to try and get back out there and just see. Yeah, you ain't too old to stand up there and talk. It's just too old sometimes trying to remember what to talk about.
5: Yeah. Maya Rudolph, 1972 birthday, Bridesmaids movie, funny movie. That's one of the movies that she was on SNL to 1972 birthday. You like Bridesmaids? Have you seen Bridesmaids? That is a funny movie, actually.
6: It's been a while since I've watched it. I'm not into a lot of movies and stuff.
5: Well, you got to get it.
6: Yeah, my daughter teaches me I need to broaden my horizons.
5: Yeah. A-Rod, Alex Rodriguez, the baseball player, 1975 birthday, meaning he today is 51. So there you go, some birthdays. Couple of more shout outs. Cindy, good morning to you watching on Facebook. They have changed this again. You know, they get on here and start goofing around with things and you hit the button to like it and it just freezes up. They thought this was better. Usually just tap it automatic.
6: Yeah.
5: Now it's freeze and then it comes back. Good morning, Cindy. Thank you. Let's see. Go incognito, mustache, and Abe Lincoln hat. Oh, Jamel. I've tried to get Trey to wear that top hat around town, handing out, you know, signs. You know, here's your sign, you know, if you're not cutting your grass and things like that. Jill says, I'm listening too. Anytime I make some male chauvinist remark, jokingly, although there's seriousness in any jest,
6: right.
5: They say,
6: yeah.
5: She's got to let me know she's paying attention. Thank you, Jill. Just making sure she's out there, right? My wife is used to it.
6: Oh, yeah.
5: Memorable events from July the 27th. It was on this date in 1775. The U.S. Army Medical Department began operation at an Army hospital.
6: Imagine that.
5: Medics. Also, 1940, Billboard starts publishing their bestseller charts. Number one on the Billboard this week. Hello, I'm Casey Kasem. And we count them down. In the business, radio business, that used to be the, you know, the basically everybody, the end all be all, you had to go by billboard, which was based on airplay.
6: Right.
5: You know, there was a
6: right.
5: going, kind of a partnership there. Some was airplay, some was radio sales. I'm trying to think. One was sales. One's radio and records, used to be. And then there was Billboard, the two chart things. Right. I think Billboard is on sales and radio and records is on airplay anyway. And whether you be number one or not. And if you wanted to get Billboard magazine and the radio station, the subscription to it was crazy high. You had to pay for it. And it was, I remember I said, I'd like to have Billboard magazine. How much is it? And it was, this isn't like Sports Illustrated where you got a free hat and, you know, you got the swimsuit issue every time. They want to charge you some astronomical rate. And if you're in the trades, in the business, that's the way they do these things. Like, you know, some of these magazines are
6: Yeah.
5: Targeted to the professional world. I never subscribed to it. I would buy one once in a while. You could get one on the shelf sometimes.
6: Yeah.
5: Which is crazy. It was, you could buy it there for the modern man. But, you know, they're still around. They were started in 1940.
6: Well, wasn't that time back when they, when, what did it happen about somebody paying the radio station to play your record?
5: Yeah, payola, as they call it.
6: Yeah,
5: okay. Yeah, that's a violation of FCC rules. Yeah, you can't take money to play their records. 1940 Billboard, also 1940 Bugs Bunny is introduced to the world in an animated short called A Wild Hare. Bugs Bunny, one of the greats all the time. I mean, come on.
6: What's up, Doc?
5: And Mel Blanc was the man. Yep. He could do all the voices.
6: Yeah.
5: And 1987, the first Titanic wreck expedition begins. Huh. You know, they got down there and recovered some of the stuff. I've been to one of these places where they had some of the stuff on display.
6: Yeah.
5: Have you ever done that?
6: Mm-mm.
5: And you could see some of the dishware right there that came out. I mean, this was a brand new ship.
6: Right.
5: It's been sitting under the North Atlantic for, you know, decades.
6: Yeah.
5: But a pretty interesting thing to see. And, of course, that really came back when the movie came out.
6: Right.
5: And there have been other movies other than the one that James Cameron produced with Leonardo DiCaprio standing on the front of the ship or sinking right there on the door. But 1987 is the first time they went down and
6: didn't they talk at one time about trying to raise that thing back up or something?
5: I just can't imagine they would. But, you know, someday somebody probably will.
6: I seem like they talk about it and everybody kept, I think, was against it, then you know, leave it, lay it where it is.
5: There's something about
6: at.
5: That. Yeah. It's like you don't go mess around with graves.
6: Right.
5: This is almost like that. It's a watery grave.
6: Yeah.
5: Good morning to Jerry. Hello, watching. Well, and Jamel, happy wedding anniversary. Just hit the big 41. What a testament.
6: Well, congratulations.
5: And Jamel, boy, you looked a lot younger. Only been 41 years ago. Good morning to everybody. Now, Jamel, tomorrow, this is the plan, is going to video. I'm going to be out of town. We'll have some encore stuff going on the wake-up call here. But I will still be working from afar. I'll share this. I hope to do it on our Tallahassee Times. They'll give me a live video. I'm just going to share his feed, Jamel Jelks, who is working at the, been at the rec center for years.
6: Yeah.
5: And they're tearing this thing down.
6: Right.
5: Now, the question I have, and I'm still not totally sure myself, but I was told they're going to have kind of a countdown thing, you know, at 8:30. It was supposed to be this past week, and they got pushed back. So, as of now, we expect it's going to happen Tuesday morning, tomorrow at 8:30. And he's going to drop, you know, they're dropping this thing. But the question is it going to be imploded? And that's what my understanding was, that they're dynamiting this thing.
6: Right.
5: Instead of wrecking balls, they said it's 8:30. Yeah. It's like a hard count. Don't you think they're going to implode it and use dynamite?
6: Well, that's what I think generally do. You know, start off, you know, 10, 9. You know,
5: yeah,
6: like
5: that's
6: do,
5: what I'm hoping
6: like
5: for.
6: Dropping the ball at New Year.
5: Sure.
6: Boom, one, boom, boom.
5: And I don't Who expect cranes to come in to just wrecking ball this thing. They've been, into, you know,
6: yeah,
5: taking
6: gonna
5: stuff.
6: Implode. Like, that's, I don't think they do anything with wrecking balls anymore.
5: Yeah. So I'm curious to, I assume that's what's happening tomorrow at 8:30. It's coming down, so they say.
6: Right.
5: Some way or another, one way or another.
6: Who gets to flip the switch?
5: I don't know, but it'll be interesting to watch. Now, I was watching something this weekend, this old house, and they're in Nashville in this episode, and they're doing these different things, but they're moving a house.
6: Yeah.
5: Picking it up.
6: Right.
5: And you ever seen how much goes into doing something like that?
6: I was thinking
5: it'd probably be cheaper to just drop this thing, but it's historical. They don't want And, I mean, they're like, all right, it's up 2 inches. They've lifted this thing off the foundation, and they're lifting it up. Usually you see them lift it to move it.
6: Right.
5: They're lifting it up to move it and put it back where it was because they got to firm up the foundation.
6: Oh, okay.
5: I was like, is this really worth it? That's what they're doing.
6: They back in the 50s and 60s, because let me just say, in the 60s where I can remember more, you seen a lot of house moving going on back then.
5: Yeah.
6: There's a lot of, because a friend of ours moved a house from Hopewell up to Lake Martin.
5: That's wild. Yeah, it's so many times it's so much, you see what goes into seeing what these people are doing. I see why you just tear them down. Yeah. But a lot of times you don't want to lose something of historical value.
6: Well, I wonder, back then, I don't know, say how much it cost, but compared to, I reckon, building one.
5: Yeah.
6: Because I had a teacher that they actually had to cut hers in two.
5: Uh-huh.
6: And they moved it and put it back together.
5: I just wonder, is it going to be the same when you do that?
6: Evidently, she was still living in when I was in school.
5: Well, these people, while they're lifting this thing up, and it's just a TV show I'm watching, they go and they're going up under there, and they're putting other support and pushing it up with hydraulics and all this stuff. And I'm like, no, there's no way. And this guy's, and they said this guy moves a house a week in the Nashville area, like 50 a year.
6: Right.
5: And these guys that work for them are going up under there, and this thing's just over their head, you know, just because they got enough clearance. Now they moved it up another couple of inches. No, sir. There's no way in the world I could do that.
6: I'd do that and you running them I-beams under there.
5: Yeah, I don't think so. I don't think so. But they're moving this building. But the rec center, the plan was to build a new building.
6: Right.
5: Well, they tore this one down, but they can't, because of the soil where they were going to put it, they can't put it there. So they got to put it right back where it was. That's what the plan is.
6: Yeah.
5: I wonder if they'll do any reinforcement there. All right, there you go. This day in history. I found something. You say you're not on TikTok, but this was sent to me, and this was from TikTok. So, I mean, you were one of your belly aching here. Let's see what's going on. This is a clip of Wild Gene that was on TikTok.
2: Hello. Several years ago, I bought a frozen pizza at Walmart. I think it was a Red Barn pizza. And I followed the baking directions on the back of the box, and I ended up being very sorry that I did. The baking directions said bake it at 400 degrees for 20 to 23 minutes. Well, I followed the directions, but when I came back to get the pizza to eat it, it was burned to a crisp. It was black. Now, I still ate the pizza. It was really inedible. But I still ate the pizza. I had to pay like $5 or $6 for that pizza. And after paying that much, I was not going to throw it in the trash. So even though it was inedible and disgusting, I still ate it. Well, this is my message to Red Barn. Change your baking directions.
5: You ate it anyway. No,
6: let's put a disclaimer on that. That is not me.
5: No, it's not. This guy, look at he's got the neck hair going on.
6: I know that.
5: What in the world is going on there? But this guy's fired up about a $5 pizza that has the wrong bag. I understand. Maybe it's your oven, though. It could be the oven. Don't blame the Red Baron folks here. He ate it black, burned to a crisp, as he said. No, I'm just going to have to eat the $5. I'm not eating the burn to a crisp. You know, they go to certain levels, but I'm not going all the way with it. But burn to a crisp, no thank you.
6: You ever eat burnt toast?
5: Yeah, you scratch off the top, you know, with a butter knife or something. Sometimes, like that. But I don't normally do it. I'll make another piece of bread.
6: But I've seen folks, that's the way they like it. Burn it, and then I'm thinking, well, but I mean, I actually have seen a lot of people, that's the way they like to eat their toast.
5: But a lot of these folks like to put these pictures up of bacon.
6: Right.
5: How do you like your bacon? And most people like it burned to a crisp.
6: Yeah.
5: Well, it seems like it.
6: Yeah.
5: I like mine crunchy, too. Yeah. Not totally burned.
6: Yeah.
5: But they show the different levels of it, you know, or a hot dog. I don't want anything just char-grilled or burned to a crisp, I think, on anything. So, even bacon. Or hot dogs.
6: Well, that last guy walked in the truck stop and told the waitress that I want my eggs fried and burnt, I want my bacon fried and burnt, and I want my toast toasted and burnt. She says, "Why you want everything burnt?" She said, "Well, I want to feel like I'm eating at home."
5: Oh. We got guests coming in this morning, Veronica Harris. Yes, this weekend's the weekend, the big Alabama Has Talent competition coming to the Mount Vernon. And we'll talk with Veronica about it. She's got some of the names of the people that she's been putting out there on the Mount Vernon Facebook page, so you can look at it. some real talent coming through. Looking forward to that Saturday. And it's a big day Saturday. Got a lot of things happening downtown as well, right there at the theater. So we'll chat with her more about that and getting some updates here and there. And I'm actually helping judge, as is Susan Woody. She's one of the judges.
3: Oh,
5: we were asked
3: okay.
5: to judge. I don't even know if I want to put that out there. I don't want to be the guy they're throwing tomatoes at if they don't get the right person.
3: Oh, yeah. Boy, but, you picked.
5: I'm not alone. Okay. Don't blame me all by myself. I'm going to try my darndest to pick the best one.
3: Do you want me to come up and be your bodyguard?
5: I might need somebody. Yeah.
3: Be security.
5: He's the one. Yeah, there he is. But that's coming up. We'll have Veronica on to talk more about that here in just a bit. Miles says that guy is right. Red Baron will burn up.
3: If anybody should know, it would be him.
5: Yeah. Well, you got to watch it. Don't you have to mind? It says recommended.
3: Yeah, it's all of it is recommended.
5: I don't know if it was 20 to 23 minutes and he went on the long end, or maybe it was just... my wife always says, well, there's something wrong with this oven. And I was thinking, well, maybe there are. It possibly could be the directions are wrong.
3: Yeah. Well, I mean, isn't like on your microwave, you get them potatoes already wrapped up for you to bake, and they tell you to bake on high 6 to 7 minutes.
5: Yes.
3: So which one you got to figure?
5: I always go on the high end.
3: Because if the microwave is more powerful than what they're saying, then you can back
5: That's
3: up
5: right.
3: on your time.
5: You can't
3: get it's adjustment.
5: Microwaves are
3: judgment
5: different,
3: call.
5: Though. I mean, because of the wattage or whatever.
3: Right.
5: But on an oven, 300 degrees should be 300 degrees or 350 or whatever. You know, it should be.
3: Well, it ain't always should be, but I'll throw it to you. You don't know how fast they going to cook still. I mean,
5: I guess
3: I understand.
5: Not. Yeah.
3: I always say, like on that, if it says 20 minutes, at 18 minutes, you start flipping the light on there, checking, seeing what it's looking like.
5: I know. I do that. I look at the light, and I like mine generally cooked more. I don't like stuff real doughy.
3: Yeah.
5: But like my cookies have to be crisper. Pat Rick Fain, Rock Springs, Alabama. Good morning, sir. Hello to Kyle watching on Facebook with him. And Eclectic. All right, we got to move on. We got a lot to get to today from the weekend. And we also have our celebrity birthdays today, as BOT noted. You can participate in that if you want, Wild Gene. It's always a fun thing. And we got music makers coming your way as well. So plenty between now and 9 o'clock. Replay tonight at 6 as usual. Right now, 6:35, time for the local news.

0: And today's report from the Tallahassee Police Department. We have a total of, I don't know, it's I didn't pull them up here. Let's see, day shift, 32 items. And on the night shift, usually I do this beforehand, but I 23. So 55 total. We'll start with the day shift yesterday from the Tallahassee Police Department. They had citizen inquiry Barnett, juvenile complaint at Wood Street, bond release paperwork at Barnett headquarters, another one at headquarters, citizen inquiry, another call. This was at 3rd Avenue, and theft at Ice Plant Road, another bond release, and structure fire reported at Mott Lane, page 2. A medical lift assist at Ashurst Avenue, DV3, domestic violence, unauthorized use of a vehicle at 3rd Avenue, animal complaint, Azalea Street, another domestic incident at 3rd Avenue. I think we're back in that location. Welfare check, Eubank Street, animal complaint, callback, Azalea Street, suspicious activity at 3rd Avenue. Let's see. Had a couple of fire calls. One was a medical call, Notasauga Road. Tallahassee Fire Department responded. The other, Tallahassee and Friendship, to a structure fire, the one we mentioned at Mott Lane. And that's the news.
1: Sports.
2: Score!
3: Yes!
4: He got, yes, a three, yes.
2: Great run.
5: Touchdown.
6: He will hit it deep to right. That nice ball's got
7: shot.
6: A chance.
7: That's gone.
6: It is gone. Oh, yeah.
8: The bases are loaded.
9: We region champs right here in 5A football.
10: You celebrate, Tigers. You celebrate, baby. Go do it right there on the field.
0: It's sports. Since we're on, you know, police activity, we'll start with this one. And this guy, sports writer, has been at least, and connected with Alabama, University of Alabama, through Yay Alabama. He is the content director. Aaron Suttles arrested this past week. And I was like, wait a minute, I heard of that guy's name. Who was this guy? And I was like, wait a minute, what in the world? And they say, well, you know, the headline grabber is it's human trafficking. Like, how? And it's all these number of people that were arrested in Shelby County. And of course, Alabama has removed him from the website, taking all his stuff away. And this is a good lesson to people. You better be careful what you do. You may come back to get you. This is something nobody should do. But what I thought, human trafficking, what do they got a whole bunch of people going out there? And this is awful. And it's bad enough, but here's what he did, according to the record here. He solicited a prostitute for $100. And people are saying, wait a minute, that's not human trafficking. Well, in the definition, it is human trafficking, according to the law, apparently. But most people think of human trafficking, there have been more than that. But
11: yeah.
0: It said he paid $100 to, I guess it was a prostitute. But he's through now. I can guarantee you that. His name is, and he's the only one that anybody knows, you know, because
11: right.
0: He's a public figure. When you work in the public eye, he does, he writes for, you know, used to work at the Tuscaloosa News, and as I said, beat reporter for Alabama. Now was gonna, and I say this, I don't know if you know what you're getting when you hire somebody. You know what I mean? You never know what somebody might do. You try your darndest to get somebody of character and integrity.
11: Yeah, I mean, you find out a lot about that now after they've hired people and things come up. Well, why didn't you check them out?
0: That's right.
11: And all that. A lot of times you can, but sometimes things still stay
0: hidden. I don't know if this
11: guy
0: had any, assuming he had no background.
11: Yeah.
0: You do background checks on people, but
11: right.
0: You know, it's you hope you get somebody of high character that doesn't do stuff like this, and the guy got himself in trouble, and then who looks bad? Alabama looks bad for making this hire, this guy. But, you know, I'll say one thing. I don't know about this. I don't know this guy from Adam. I just seen his stuff posted out there. I saw his, you know, I get his stuff, used to get his stuff sometimes because he was a writer, you know. And I would look, and I started looking back at his, for instance, his Twitter page, X account.
11: Yeah.
0: And some of the things he posted, I was like, there's a couple of things. Not that he had anything like that on it.
11: Yeah.
0: That would have said, oh my, that light bulb goes off. Don't hire this guy. But there's some of the stuff I was like, I don't know why people post this kind of stuff. I, you know, but you never know what somebody's going to do.
11: Wasn't an Alabama coach that didn't even coach a game. They got rid of him because he went to a strip club or something.
0: Yes, of course. Who could forget Mike Price? That is true. And today they would say human trafficking. Here, staying in football, wrapping up media days. John Sumrall is the coach at Florida, new coach at Florida from the state of Alabama. Well, he played ball at Alabama in high school football up in the Huntsville area. Went on to play at Kentucky, has coached at Troy. We all know about that. He's landed in Florida, and there's a lot of high hopes for him. But this one caught my attention, an interview with his wife about what he likes.
1: What is something maybe we don't know as seeing head coach John Sumrall that you would love Gator Nation to know about him?
3: He loves pedicures.
1: Oh, really?
3: That's his favorite extra thing to do.
0: His wife says he likes pedicures. So John Sumrall, the head football coach at Florida, and BLT have something in common. You know, Brian Lynn Thornton showed a picture of his ugly feet last week getting a pedicure.
11: You ever had one?
0: Never. Now, my daughter talked me into going with her one time, and I sat there for a few minutes, and then a few minutes went more, and I was, well, how much longer are we going to have to wait here? And
11: yeah.
0: I was like, let's get out of here. I was like, I cannot believe I walked in to do this. But, you know, I was game for it. Now, people say don't knock it till you tried it. Have you ever had one?
11: No.
0: Steve Stokes, have you ever had a pedicure?
5: You know I have, baby. Hey. Don't knock it till you try.
0: There you go.
5: It,
0: so have you had a manicure and the mani and the pedi? Or
5: no.
0: Just
5: no,
0: the pedi?
5: I bite my fingernails so I can't get
0: it. What do they do with your feet? What are they on a pedicure? What is it that makes it so, you know, appealing to people?
5: Dude, they put you in hot water, man. And the thing is, it's like not a massage. Well, they do a massage on your legs and your calves. But the water's churning. And they put something in it to make it, you know, they're trying to make the skin on your feet soften, you know, all the hard part on the bottom of your feet.
0: Yes.
5: So it makes it easy for them to scrape it off. But
0: so they do scrape your feet.
5: Oh yeah, they scrape.
0: See, I don't have a hard skin on mine, so I don't want them scraping my feet.
5: Yeah, you do. Yeah, you do.
0: Seriously?
5: Are you ticklish? Man, when they get on the bottom of my feet, man, it about drives me up all.
0: I have done this before, the reflexology of the feet. Have you ever had that done, where they massage your feet?
5: I've read about it. Yeah, I have had it done. I've had it done by one of those massage guys in the mall.
0: Before. Yeah, right. I've had it done before in New York City because we had walked everywhere, and it said $5 reflexology. I was like, why not? And I went in there, and it was excruciating. I'll never do that again.
5: Man, you need to take care of your feet, man. I'm telling you.
0: Oh, man, that guy was killing me. I think he was taking pleasure in putting it. He said, $5, I'm getting my money's worth out of this guy. And he just squeezing as hard as he can on my face. Like, gosh, guy, would you just give me some relief here? No, do not. I say, do not do that.
5: Yeah, I got one. Got me in the mall one time. And I got calcium deposits real bad.
0: Ew.
5: And I got one up on my neck. And he thought it was a knot in my muscle. And, man, he squeezed on that darn thing. And I mean, it about killed me. Ugh. I finally told him that wasn't a knot in my muscle. That was a calcium deposit.
0: Yeah, those guys get rough with you sometimes.
5: Oh, they do. Yeah. They got some strong hands, too.
0: Well, that's what they're supposed to do. That's what gets it better, supposedly.
5: But you got to take care of your feet, man.
0: Well, my wife swears by it. Boy,

0: never knows. It's just hard to give up the TV and the bathroom and the food and all that stuff,
1: that.
0: Man.
1: What's the ticket going for to the Auburn Baylor games? Anybody look lately?
0: I'm sure it ain't much.
1: Think it's very much? Everything's high now, though.
0: They give the school a limited number. Now, they'll be pretty high buying them from the school, but then the businesses, they keep some, too, and they end up scalping those outside the stadium. So you'll be able to get in pretty easy. It's just like a bowl game. So, I mean, I've been to multiple bowl games, and, you know, a lot of times you wait to the very last minute, they'll give you tickets to go in. So it's pretty good.
1: Well, it's saying here that you can get a ticket for as low as $152.
0: Yeah.
2: Do what?
1: That's what it says.
2: I don't want to sit that low.
1: And it has Auburn as a 7-point favorite.
0: Yep. We'll see.
1: Alabama, East Carolina, which is very early. Auburn's playing in the afternoon. It's going to be a back-to-back on ABC. Of course, we got the game for Alabama here. It says Alabama is 26.5-point favorite over East Carolina. And the tickets are as low as $25.
2: There you go. Now you're getting into my ballpark.
1: I'm with you there. I don't think I want to go sit in the heat at Bryant-Denny Stadium, though, on early September.
0: The Pirates.
1: Yeah, and I'll say that team's not bad. I mean,
0: They're
1: not bad. They beat North Carolina State in the bowl game last year. I did see that. But, I mean, Alabama should take care of them. But I don't know. 26 points, a lot of points. I don't know what Alabama's going to have.
0: They've had some good coaches there, too, that moved on to other things.
1: Yeah.
0: I think isn't the guy at Virginia Tech, didn't he coach there? What's his name? His daddy was a coach there before, Virginia Tech.
1: Beamer? In South Carolina.
0: Yeah, that's right. But I think he was at East Carolina one time, I think.
1: Could have been, yeah.
0: Yeah, but 40 days, baby. Hey, is Jack's band going to be at the Mount Vernon Performing Arts?
1: They're out on the talent show because they won it last year. They can't participate. So, but there is Butter and Grit is coming.
0: Right.
1: They got that lined up. We had them Butter and Grit on the air here. They just advanced on the America's Got Talent show, and they are going to perform at the Mount Vernon. They've got a date set. And, yes, Jack's band, the Split River guys, are going to be out there. And Bryson Rigsby will perform prior to that. So it should be a great show.
0: Yeah, hats off to Susan. That girl, she can sing, baby. I'm telling you, she can flat put it out.
1: She sure can. Laura.
0: I used to work with Susan.
1: Yeah.
0: And, of course, Chad played baseball with my son. And, but he ended up going to Auburn and being an engineer and working for DOT. So he actually helped design that big old swing over on IE5 over to 110, that big old bridge.
1: Oh, really?
0: He was actually involved in when they constructed that. So, they got some good kids. So, who's the new guy there? I don't know who he is. Who is that?
1: What are you talking about now?
0: There, the guy on the air with you. I don't know him.
1: Oh, gosh, he's not new. You don't know Wild Gene?
0: Oh, is that Wild Gene?
1: Yeah, I've got him on the camera now. You can see him. I've closed in on him. Can you see him now? Watching on Facebook with Cynthia checked in. All right, well, Steve, look at him. This is Wild Gene. He's been on the air only 20-something years now with us.
0: Well, I know. I know Wild Gene, and I like his jokes, but I didn't know. Is he from a Wild Gene? Are you from around here?
2: I'm originally from Hope Hull, where I grew up.
0: Hope Hull?
2: Mm-hmm.
0: Montgomery County?
2: Lowndes County Park.
0: Oh, Lowndes County Park. My daddy was from Lowndes County. He was from Folk Deposit.
2: Yeah, he's on down the road from me past Leader Hatchie.
0: Yeah, down there near Georgiana and all that stuff.
2: Yeah.
0: Yeah, that's a good area of the state down there. But anyway.
1: All right, Steve. We'll talk soon, sir. Thank you.
0: All right, see y'all.
1: Yes, sir. 40 days, as you heard, till college football. According to Steve Stokes. I'm not going to fact check him on that. I'll take his word for it. They had the SEC Media Days release of the order of finish, according to the media. And much to the chagrin of Steve Stokes, they picked Auburn 12th out of 16. They have Alabama 6th. This is the lowest Alabama has been preseason since 2008, Nick Saban's second season. And that year they played for the SEC Championship.

0: the very next year they won the conference and the national title. But they're sixth. Georgia was the pick. I thought it was going to be Texas. Georgia won it last year. I kind of assumed they'd go with Texas. They did pick Georgia. Texas number two, the media. Ole Miss third. I'm going to go on and say I don't think Ole Miss is going to finish third. I think they've got the players. I just think the change with the head coach is going to hurt them a little bit. I think they can be, top five. I just feel like there's going to be a step back. They're going to lose a game they're not supposed to. Anyway, Texas A&M fourth. LSU fifth with Lane Kiffin, who left Ole Miss, and Alabama sixth. Oklahoma seventh. Something tells me they'll be better than that, too. Tennessee eighth, Florida ninth, Missouri 10th, South Carolina 11th, Auburn 12th, Vandy, the big fall, nosedive to 13 after Diego Padilla, and Kentucky, Mississippi State, and Arkansas round out the list. AL.com put out their list. They put Alabama 5th and Auburn 9th. That's the highest I've seen for Auburn in the SEC. 247 as Auburn 12th, as does ESPN, and both of them have Alabama 5th in those publications. So we'll see. I think there's going to be some ties for second, third, and fourth, but you got to pick somebody, I guess, when you put it down.
1: How much does that always hold true by the end of the season?
0: Almost never. Okay. They have a terrible reputation, and that's the truth. We'll see. Season again is 40 days away. Nick Saban, who was at SEC Media Days last week, gave an answer to a question that I've not heard before. Of what was his best team. And I was a little surprised by this. He had so many good teams. He had, all these national championship teams at Alabama. And this team did not win it, but he said this was my best team.
1: Yeah.
0: 2019. He said, well, Tua got hurt that year. This was Tua's last year. He got hurt, and Alabama ended up losing to Auburn at the end of the year. Did not make the playoff. Lost 48-45. We remember that game.
1: Yep.
0: And then they beat Michigan in the bowl game. But he said this team was loaded. But this is also the team that lost to LSU and Joe Burrow. And see, I thought the 2020 team that followed this, even though they had a new quarterback, Mac Jones, was so dominant, went through an all-SEC schedule, I would put that at the top.
1: Right.
0: If it were me. And I think that team would have probably beaten LSU. He couldn't stop them. And LSU was as good as just about any I'd seen. But I don't know. I was surprised that Nick Saban, he would know his team probably better than we do from afar. But Alabama ended up going 11-2 that year. And they were really penalized. I don't know why they weren't picked higher, but they finished. They were not the 10th best team at 11-2, wherever they finished that year in the rankings. This team was probably the number two team behind LSU, let's be honest.
1: Right.
0: Now, you have to count that they didn't. You can't just give them credit when they don't win.
1: Yeah.
0: But I would have loved to have seen that rematch. If Alabama had, not lost to Auburn, they might have worked their way into that playoff. Yeah. There's another example of where Auburn, the kick six kept Alabama from returning to a playoff chance. It would have been a three-peat possibility that year, and that team was really good, that 2013 team, the one that Auburn played for the national champion. Lost to Florida State. Oh, well, Nick Saban.
1: Yeah, I was on the sidelines of that kick six.
0: Yeah. Did he run right by you?
1: No, I was on the opposite side.
0: You on the other side.
1: I was on the Alabama side, yeah. Down looking at Nick Saban's face.
0: Oh, God.
1: When they, all that went in that kick and he was going down the other side.
0: That is one of the craziest points. The fact that it was such a big game, as I just mentioned in the implications of a national title,
1: yeah.
0: And the fact that you just don't see that happen. How many other times can you recall a kick but coming up short being caught and returned?
1: Yeah, I remember all that standing. I wasn't 20 yards from Saban over there.
0: It was, it still ranks up there. I think a lot of people believe that's the wildest play in the history of college football. It's pretty hard to argue that. Preseason All-SEC media makes the All-SEC picks for the team, the different players, and they say Trinidad Jamblis is the number one quarterback from Ole Miss, first team. Juwan Lacy, the running back from Ole Miss, first team, and Amard Hardy, who just got shot in the offseason but is returning back to football, a Missouri first team running back. Wide receivers, Cam Coleman, former Auburn player, now at Texas. Ryan Coleman-Williams of Alabama's first team. I would not have put him first team. I watched him last year. He's got a long way to go to get the first team status. Yeah, I would have. understood why they picked him after his first year, but last year was a real bust. I made my picks. I did not have him at the top. But two guys with Coleman in their name at receiver, Cam Coleman and now Ryan Coleman Williams. He was Ryan Williams, and now he's added his mother's name in there with it. No more Alabama players on the first team for offense. There were, as you noticed, there were no Auburn guys. Wait a minute, Cam Coleman. No, remember, he's not at Auburn anymore. Second team, Arch Manning, number one at quarterback. Alabama's Michael Carroll did make offensive line. I don't know if that's warranted either. I'm pretty down on Alabama right now. I'm just being honest. Third team quarterback, Gunnar Stockton. And again, so one through three, first, second, third team, not a single Auburn player on the list, and only two from Alabama through the first three teams on offense. First team defense, Auburn's Xavier Atkins, linebacker, and Alabama's Xavier Brown and Bray Hubbard in the secondary on first team. Second team, nobody from Alabama or Auburn. Third team, Keon Saab of Alabama, defensive back, and Yancey Pierre, the Alabama linebacker. Auburn's Champ Anthony, a DB, is the third team pick. As far as special teams go, specialists, the place kicker, they picked Sandell of Oklahoma. I did not. I thought that McPherson was the best kicker. This is just a guess, but he has picked third team from Auburn. No other players from Auburn or Alabama on this list. So not a lot of guys. Of course, there's 16 teams. There's a lot of guys to choose from, but not a bunch of them from Auburn nor Alabama on the first three third teams on offense or defense for the season coming up. Again, what did he say? 40 days from kickoff. Tony Romo, NFL analyst, former quarterback of the Dallas Cowboys, arrested. And let's see if you know what this is. OWI.
1: OWI?
0: OWI.
1: I would think the eye would be intoxicated.
0: Yeah, or under the influence, as it is here. Yes, that is correct.
1: I don't know what the OW would be.
0: Operating while under the influence.
1: Oh, okay. So, in other words, they changed that. Where it used to be a DUI, now it's OWI.
0: Yeah.
1: Driving.
0: Right.
1: While intoxicated, it used to be.
0: OWI. I've never seen it. I've heard. You remember, it used to be DWI, driving while intoxicated. Now it's under the influence, DUI.
1: Yeah, they changed that because you could be more than alcohol, you know, when it went into the drugs.
0: Yeah, I don't know. But Tony Romo is having to deal with that. He's got a court date set for September 21st. Look what the cat dragged in. Big cat. Rodney Dollar. Have a seat, sir.
1: Yeah, come on.
0: He's got
1: there.
0: Blonde hair. Now, I like it. I like it. He's good morning. How you been, sir? I haven't seen you in a while.
2: Good.
0: Yeah. You're down in South, in the Dothan area still, right?
2: Headland, Alabama.
0: Headland. What brings you Tattlesee way?
2: Come up, brought my wife to visit Jennifer Miller.
0: Oh, yeah. Is she in the car? You left her out there?
2: Yeah, she's she had a little elective surgery, so she's sitting in the car chilling right now.
0: Okay, well, what you been up to? We haven't seen you in a while. Of course, you and I communicate all the time. You send me messages here and there.
2: Just we lost Kim's dad about 3 months ago, so we decided we're going to move to Panama City and retire.
0: That's a good place to retire. Yeah.
2: Looking forward to it.
0: Yeah, I bet you are.
2: Drinking lots of iced tea and... You know, other things.
0: Yeah, right. Well, you know, what's funny, you come in today because I've gone back and gone through the archives of Tallahassee football games. And, of course, you were here at Tallahassee for a handful of years. And I pulled up some of our classic games we'll be playing here on Saturday mornings, and a few of them from your era. You know, Elmore County, one of the big wins we had there. And one of them that was one of my favorites was the Carroll game, a comeback game. We have beaten Carroll 35-34 a couple of different times. This was one we were down big, and we came back. And Tallahassee has never lost to Carroll of Ozark in football. That's one of the crazy stats. And they've had some good teams over the years. Where does that one stand? I know when you talk about some of the games that you were a part of as a coach, you wouldn't think that one was a regular season game, but that was a crazy comeback win there.
2: It was ugly weather, if I remember.
0: Yeah.
2: Really rain. I guess the best victory I had here that I enjoy was the Valley game.
0: The Valley game does stand out as we finally got over the hump against those guys, because that was always for the area or region championship at the time, and that was an overtime game, the one that I'm thinking of. Is that the same one you're talking about?
2: Oh, yeah, most definitely. And I tell everybody, we came back that night, and I thought the bus was going to roll over. The guys were having a great time. And then we had about 13 or 14 guys that got off that bus, got on another bus, and went and won a dance competition the next morning in Birmingham.
0: Yeah.
2: So we had some versatile young men.
0: Yeah. That was fun. And I know you told me this, and your wife Kim has mentioned this too. When y'all were riding back, y'all were listening to the scoreboard guys having some fun. That was a fun time back in that time, wasn't it?
2: Well, when you're in Tallahassee, you got to understand that everything is about that school, and you do a great job of covering that. And we had a good time listening to that, especially when you win. And it's not quite as fun when you don't win.
0: Yeah. Yeah. So, those were some good times. We had some good teams. What was the best team you think you had?
2: Oh, Lord, have mercy.
0: And this, I just talked about Nick Saban. Said he surprised me with 2019 Alabama team. It was not a national championship winning team. He said he thought that was the most talented team he had.
2: I thought we were pretty good the year we went to Gulf Shores. And they waxed us. But I guess the team that beat Valley was probably overall the best team.
0: The team that lost to Spanish Fort in the first round, when they drew kind of a tough, we were a two and they were a three or something like that. I think that's where we were, a one and they were a four.
2: We were one and they were four, a four. But that's right. Tied. Yeah. All of them tied.
0: Well, anyway, they won the state championship that year.
2: Well, yeah, you're right. We were good that year. That's the year that week was so exciting because we sold out of T-shirts and everything. Everybody was really excited. And I think they had a quarterback that threw the ball all over the place. We ain't stopped him yet.
0: Well, that was a team I felt like may have been the second best team in the state that year, and Spanish Fort was the best team at the right time. It just, they didn't do it, and they had lost during the season and ended up in one of those crazy areas, regions, and ended up beating us here at our home field. But that, to me, if we hadn't run into them early, very well, if we hadn't been in the same bracket, we very well could have played them all the way late in the, playoffs.
2: Oh, yeah. Yeah. And a huge crowd that night.
0: Yeah.
2: I remember everything about it, but this was a fun place to be. I enjoyed it big time. Good football.
0: Those were some good times. I know that you go back and look, and you keep up with high school football still a lot today. What do you do? I mean, when you kind of watching these things, I know you miss it.
2: Oh, I miss it a ton. I helped coach baseball at Houston Academy last year, and now I sit with the athletic director in the conversation of, I think, the second game of the year. When I was at Houston Academy, we were a 1A school. Now they're 3 or 4. They got to play McGill Tool in the second game of the year. That is a 7A school, that HA. And I told them, I said, cancel the buses, and you better get ambulances to go down.
0: What do you think of the change? The AHSA, and I was going to mention this morning, apparently there's a new private school organization. Graham put out a story on River Region Sports. Tim Gale has written the article, that there is a new Gulf Coast, they've given it a name, High School Association, which will be separate from the HSA and the AISA, but will give these programs, some of these private schools you're talking about, an opportunity to go there if they choose here in future years. And some of those guys are upset with it, not necessarily like you're saying Houston Academy playing a McGill, but some of it's travel. There are a lot of teams that are traveling a long way. You're from the Phoenix City area yourself. You play ball there. Some of those teams like Lee Scott and Glenwood are going all the way down south. They don't even play each other. They ended up in split sides of their regions. So what do you think of that, this new move? And you obviously been in the public sector yourself and seen where it's been kind of tough to go up against some of these privates who they say have an opportunity to recruit in some cases.
2: Well, everybody recruits.
0: That is true. I know it. Not just
2: the deal is this. When you win, they come to you. You don't have to go anywhere. I can honestly tell you that in the 8 years I spent at Houston Academy, I never went to a city ball game, never had to recruit anybody. They came to us. Now, where the money came from sometimes may have, that was early NIL, I guess.
0: Yes, exactly.
2: Because we got some kids in. But I just hate the griping. I just keep working harder, and it doesn't matter who you play. When I got to Houston Academy, we were 1A, and we were playing everybody. And by the time I left, nobody wanted to play us. So I think if you make your program good, it doesn't matter where you are, but the travel is ridiculous.
0: Yeah.
2: It's unreal, the places, the people. And the AISA, which some people call it not football, but they have to travel all over the place to play. Now, I think you're going to get a chance to play Florida, Georgia, public, private. It may cut down on some travel, but you may get some butt whoopings that you wouldn't expect.
0: Yeah, yeah. I actually am excited about some of those private school matchups. And that's a tough one. When you look at it, it may be tougher to win now than it was before. I think we might see. It depends on the sport because it changes per sport. You talk about baseball a little bit. You coach there. It's definitely different in baseball than it is in football in a lot of cases. Or some of these other sports where some of the private schools have thrived. I mean, in like track and field and golf and whatever. A lot of public schools don't even participate there. But were you in favor of them splitting, or you liked it the old way?
2: I liked it the old way. I didn't ever gripe. When I was at Tallahassee, I didn't care who we played. The schedule was the schedule, and you played it.
0: Yeah.
2: Public, private. I didn't ever worry about if anybody was recruiting. I worried about what I had and get my kids better.
0: Yeah.
2: That's all that bothered me.
0: There may be a mass exodus, some say, of some of these schools after this cycle's done.
2: Florida's got NIL already.
0: Oh, yeah.
2: You can transfer anywhere, anytime, anywhere you want to in Florida.
0: Right.
2: That's trouble. Everybody's already asked me now, hey, will you help us at Arnold High? No, I'm going down to Florida to not help.
0: Yeah.
2: I'm going to help myself.
0: Well, it's good to see you, Coach. Appreciate you coming down.
2: I just wanted to come by and say hello. I love you. We've been listening all the way. And do not get a pedicure. That crap hurts. I did it one time, and I said never.
0: Yeah, we'll try not never to. Again. Yeah.
2: Hey, I love Tallahassee, and I look forward. I got to go by and talk to Ron Hooks, his mother, this morning. Talk to his little boy and Morgan Faulkner. We lost him.
0: I know it.
2: We're getting to the age now that we're not supposed to be losing our kids. But I've been to Stanley Jones. It was a great running back for me at HA. He just passed away about 6 months ago. So it's hard to do. It's hard to go to those funerals.
0: I definitely understand it. Well, Coach, it's good to see you. Glad you made a stop
2: y'all
0: here
2: too,
0: on the way
2: you,
0: through.
2: Yeah, enjoyed it very much.
0: Yeah, thank you very much. Rodney Dollar here with us in the studio this morning. We'll take a break. We got plenty more coming up here on this Monday wake-up call. Let me give you the weather. It looks like this. If you haven't heard, it's hot. Chance of showers, thunderstorms possible. High 95, heat index 106. The rain chance today is 60%. Mostly clear tonight, low 75. Tomorrow, mostly sunny, high 98. The heat index tomorrow, 110
1: Woo.
0: Degrees. You can say that again. Woo! Right now, it says it's already 79 degrees. Hello, Cynthia watching on Facebook and everybody else. Appreciate y'all checking us out via the airwaves, online, wherever you're listening or watching. 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
5: This is Clint from First Methodist in Tallahassee. Paul once wrote a difficult letter that hurt the people who read it. Later, he said that he was glad, not because they were hurt, but because their sorrow led them to change. He wrote that godly sorrow brings repentance and leaves no regret. See, there are two kinds of sorrow. One kind sinks us into shame and goes nowhere. It only harms us. But the other kind is an honest grief over sin that turns us back toward God and heals us. Here's a truth worth holding on to. God may hurt us, but he never harms us. God hurts us to heal us. Turning back to him is not a punishment, it is a path to real peace. Let's pray. Father, give me honest sorrow that leads me home and not to shame. Turn my heart back to you and heal me. Amen.
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7: 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Or if you would just like maintenance on your home or your business, again, give me a call, 334-391-4761.
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4: Sometimes, especially after about 2 years old, those well-child visits kind of decrease a little bit. You don't think about taking them in and making sure they have all their vaccines or their screenings. So summertime usually is a great time to get caught up before the school year. Make sure you have all your vaccines, vaccine card is ready. There are some preventative routine screenings. For example, between 9 and 11, you want to have that one-time lipid panel. It's a good time to come in and just get an overall picture of health.
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